0: Oh, they get both runners off early. Gordon steps off, throws to second. They got him. Wow. Both runners were looking to time up Gordon and steal. Gordon held it a little bit longer. He then stepped off with his back foot, turned to his left towards second, made the throw to Vargas. It's a 1-6 pickoff at second base. Ceballos is out for the second out of the inning, and now it's just Ahuna at first with two outs in the second.
1: Man, Richmond lost on the base paths.
0: First pitch to Velasquez. Down and away, ball one on a fastball. That is the second time that Gordon has issued a walk. And in this first two innings, Richmond has ran into an out on the bases. Cox was caught stealing. He left too early, or left too late. R.J. Gordon throws back to first. Close pickoff try there. Cox left too late in the first, was caught stealing, 2-6-3. Trying to go back to first, and that Ceballos is picked off at second. Two outs in the second, 1-0 from the righty. Swung on and missed, good slider, and it's 1-1 on Velasquez.
1: So impressive for R.J. Gordon, because in his last few starts, he's let a walk or a hit spiral. And the fact that he's helped himself out and the defense has come up big is huge.
0: Seventh batter he's facing, he's only allowed one hit. Two walks, 1-1 pitch. It's in the dirt, picked by Perozzo on a changeup. He looked to throw to first, didn't make the throw. Count goes to 2-1 on Velasquez. Gordon allowed seven hits in each of his first two starts off the IL for Binghamton. May 10th against Hartford, May 15th at Somerset. 14 combined hits, 11 combined runs, and 9 combined earned runs in just 3 1/3 innings combined. Set for the 2-1, the pitch. It's just high on a slider, and the count now 3-3. So Ahuna, who singled, Smith slid in center and couldn't come up with it. So he's there at first. 3-1 on Velasquez with two outs, and Gordon kicks and throws. Velasquez squares around to bunt, trying to bunt for a hit with two outs. He fouls it off. It's 3-2. So Ahuna will run on the pitch.
1: A smirk there from Jacob Reimer, kind of crashing in because the shift is on and Reimer was where Vargas would be at shortstop. Not a bad idea there from Velasquez. If that shift is on, he can get a whole bunch of hits if he puts that down fairly up the third base line.
0: That's the angle that he put his bat towards to try to go that way, but just too much too foul, too much to the left. Home plate umpire Dominic Romero says to play and start the pitch timer. 3-2, two outs. Ahuna leads off first. Schwartz plays behind him. Gordon deals, runner goes. Swung on and missed, strike three. A changeup for R.J. Gordon as he fans Velasquez and he gets through two scoreless innings. Picks off a runner at second as his second strikeout to close the frame. Scoreless through two in Richmond on the WNBF Rumble Ponies Radio Network.
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1: Top of the third inning from CarMax Park. JT Schwartz steps in for the Ponies. Cesar Perdomo, first pitch fastball inside, 1-0. No score between Richmond and Binghamton. Game three of this six-game series. Split at one apiece after Richmond's walk-off win last night. 1-0. Called strike on the heater outside. Schwartz has had a big-time series. Two home runs, five RBIs. The go-ahead three-run blast in the third inning last night. Perdomo, the lefty, has pounded the zone. This curveball misses in the dirt. Count 2-1. 19 pitches through the first two frames for Perdomo with three punch-outs. The 24-year-old lefty rocks and deals the 2-1. Fastball up and in. Count 3-1. Eighth start for Perdomo. Pitched against Erie last week. Got the loss. Five innings, five earned. Five strikeouts with three walks. He has faced the minimum so far tonight. 3-1 count. The pitch to Schwartz. Pops it up. Left side of the infield, now into foul territory behind the plate. And the catcher in Henschy will make the catch, throwing off his mask for the first down. So the first seven go down for Perdomo. Vincent Perrozzo, Wyatt Young to follow, bottom third of the Binghamton order. Perdomo among the Eastern League leaders, ranks fifth in home runs over nine innings. And ninth in opponent batting average at 202. Vincent Perrozzo, the backstop left-handed hitter. First pitch slider called strike on the outer half. Perrozzo, a homer and three RBIs. That came against Somerset on Sunday in Binghamton's win. 0-1. Changeup misses low and in. Count 1-1. 0-4 on Tuesday night. Got the night off last night. 1-1 pitch, swings to a fastball, count 1-2. One hit for Richmond, none for Binghamton. No score in top three on a chilly Wednesday night after 95-plus degree nights on Tuesday and Wednesday. And a 35-minute delay tonight with weather storming into Richmond. Perdomo, a long look. The 1-2. Perrozzo, he smacks it to right field. But Cox is there in the gap to make the catch. The wind has calmed down here in the third, but that one just right at Cox in right center. And he makes the catch for the second out.
0: Perrozzo hit that ball 100 off the bat, and it just went nowhere. I mean, that's kind of the way it was in batting practice, too, just getting knocked down by the wind. And, Cam, you said it, 95, 96 degrees the last couple of days. Today, you've got the quarter zip on. I've got the little zip up.
1: Wyatt Young ground ball right at Zaccone at first base. He steps on the bag. And Cesar Perdomo has faced the minimum through the first three innings. A 65-degree night with the winds pulling in at 9 miles per hour. Very different from the last two nights. Bottom three coming up. No score between Richmond and Binghamton on the WNBF Rumble Ponies Radio Network.
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1: First pitch from R.J. Gordon to Ty Hanshey, the catcher. Sends Vargas back at shortstop into center field. He makes the catch for the first down. Bottom three here from CarMax Park and game three of this six-game set. Richmond and Binghamton tied at nothing-nothing. Zane Zielinski, and then the top of the order, Jonah Cox, to follow for the Flying Squirrels. Hanshey, he had the game-tying home run, second pitch of the ninth inning last night. Zielinski the righty, R.J. Gordon the righty, rocks and deals, and a first pitch strike at the knees. So how about R.J. Gordon? First two starts for Binghamton this year, went an inning and two-thirds in both outings. Now he's entered the third inning. 0-1 pitch, wave and a miss, nasty slider away. Return from the injured list on May 10th, and after a career worst outing last week against Somerset with six earned runs, he looks good tonight. 0-2 to Zielinski, swing and a miss, slider away. Perosa the backstop, gobbles and throws to first on the drop third strike, and there's two down. Third punch out for Gordon. Difference in this outing for Gordon, getting after the first batter. Zaccone in the second put him down on a pop out, did the same to Hanshey, but the difference here in the third, no walks to the second batter. Funny enough, though, when Gordon has walked a batter, he's got some help from the defense and himself. First pitch to Jonah Cox, swings to a slider. In the first inning, Cox walked and then was caught stealing on a 2-6-3 putout. In the second, Ceballos walked, and he was picked off at second from Gordon. Cox in 4-0-3, the leadoff man. Gordon's 0-1 pitch. Cox shows bunt, but he offered. It looked like, yes, he did. Dominic Romero, the home plate umpire, said he went around on the bunt, and the count is quickly 0-2. Binghamton none, Richmond none. Bottom three. Series tied at one apiece. And both pitchers dominating the zone. Cesar Perdomo for Richmond and R.J. Gordon, the Mets' number 18 prospect. Has Cox in an 0-2 count. The pitch. Fastball up and in. Count 1-2. Cox is at a hit in 33 of 36 games this year. Leads the Eastern League with that 4.03 average. Gordon long look in. The 1-2. Fastball just misses on the low and outside corner. Gordon drafted by the Mets, 13th round in 2024 out of Oregon. Sets up on the 2-2 pitch. Here it is. Ground ball, Vargas there at shortstop. Corral shuffles and throws to first. It's in time for the third out. First 1-2-3 inning for R.J. Gordon. True 1-2-3 inning. He faced the minimum back in the first, but no base runners here in the third. And after three, it's Binghamton nothing, Richmond nothing on the WNBF Rumble Ponies Radio Network.
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1: Moving along here from CarMax Park on this Thursday night. Game 3, Richmond and Binghamton, top of the Ponies order. There's the lefty Marco Vargas. Cesar Perdomo has been dealing. The lefty's first pitch is low and outside. Count 1-0. With Matt Levine, Cam Manna with you. Ben Myers, our producer. From the William Moore Band broadcast booth, 1-0, Vargas hard ground ball foul down the first baseline. Binghamton fell last night 7-6. They led all night, but a two-run bottom of the ninth, and the comeback Squirrels did it again. Their 10th comeback win when trailing entering the eighth inning. Perdomo's been efficient, 1-1 to Vargas, sweeping slider in there for a strike. Count 1-2.
0: 29 wins, 15 in comeback fashion all year. And as Cam just said, 10 is wins that they've taken the lead in the eighth or the ninth. Unreal.
1: Gut-wrenching loss. Here's the 33rd pitch from Perdomo. Vargas line drive into the gap in right center field. Cox will cut it off. Big turn for Vargas, and it's Binghamton's first hit tonight. Vargas's second hit, coming back off of the IL with a hamstring injury, and he can be dangerous on the base paths.
0: Rachel Folden, the hitting coach, mentioned earlier in Cam's interview pregame that she's been really pleased and really excited to watch the development of such a young player in Marco Vargas, his first year at AA, and just turned 21 years old earlier this month.
1: Here's the two-hitter and a young buck in Jacob Reimer. First pitch of the ready. Fastball called strike. Vargas was activated off the IL on May 19th. He was 5-for-10 in his final three games and almost hit for the cycle in his last game before being put on the IL. Pick over to first, and Perdomo almost got Vargas. Ciccone a quick tag. Perdomo wanted some R.J. Gordon action, pitcher for Binghamton. He's got two runners caught stealing tonight, one on a true pickoff. No balls, one strike, top four, no score. Pitch to Reimer, chopper foul down the left field line. Reimer hitting 308 in his last nine with three doubles, two home runs. 2-for-8 in this series. Mets' number four prospect has Vargas off first base. Top of the order for Binghamton. Perdomo from the stretch. 0-2, fastball up and away. 91 miles per hour there for the 24-year-old lefty. Eighth start of the year for Perdomo. Vargas a three-step lead, leaning to his right, going on the 1-2. Swing and a miss. Throw down from Hanschy. It's not in time. And Reimer not pleased with himself, almost breaking the bat over his right leg. He's back to the dugout. Vargas with a stolen base. He got a wonderful jump. And Binghamton has a runner in scoring position for the first time tonight. Second time that Reimer has struck out. Fourth tonight for Perdomo. Here's the lefty, the three-hitter, Eli Serrano. Vargas bounces off second. Zielinski holds him on. First pitch, Serrano swings to a fastball in. Count 0-1. Serrano struck out back in the first. Perdomo faced the minimum until this inning. Peaks at Vargas. And the 0-1 to Serrano. Skies it left field towards the line and shallow. Brings Harbor in. Third baseman at Ceballos back. And he makes the basket catch over his shoulder. Sabine Ceballos, what a big-time play in foul territory for the second out, chasing down that baseball towards the triangle. And a lot of room from CarMax Park in foul territory down the lines. Long run.
0: That was the Willie Mays-esque type play that you do in the backyard growing up.
1: He did it to perfection. So two down. Top of the fourth, no score. Binghamton's first runs off second. Here's Jose Ramos. First pitch, low in the dirt on the slider. Count one and out. Vargas, the leadoff single, a stolen base. Reimer struck out, and Serrano popped out. Ramos lined out to center back in the second inning. Perdomo, the lefty, 1-0. Fastball's in, 2-0. We've mentioned the wind all night. 9 miles per hour blowing in. About 63 degrees on a lot more of a chilly night after it was 90-plus the last two. Perdomo looks at Vargas. 2-0. Ramos check swing. Went around. Dominic Romero made the call. Home plate umpire. Count 2-1. So the baseball's not going to fly out tonight as it has to begin this series. Binghamton has 8 home runs in their last 27 innings. 2-1. Ramos swings through an outside changeup from Perdomo. Count 2-2. Cesar Perdomo looks to get through 4 innings of work and keep us tied at nothing apiece. Vargas off second. Ramos, the RBI leader for Binghamton at 24. 2-2 pitch. Chopper foul down the left field line. That was the changeup again from Perdomo. Has loved that pitch so far in this outing. Opponents batting 202 against Perdomo. That's ninth in the Eastern League. His 45th pitch. No, he'll pick over to second. Vargas back standing. 2 balls, 2 strikes, 2 down. Binghamton looks to strike first on back-to-back nights. Here's the pitch. Fastball above the rumble letters. Count is full. DeAndre Smith waits on deck just like Vargas. Second game back off the injured list. Smith was big on Tuesday night with a home run. Vargas off second. Payoff pitch. Ramos swings to a slider in. Fifth punch out for Cesar Perdomo. Binghamton gets their first hit. A stolen base for Vargas. He's stranded at second. And after 3.5 from CarMax Park, Richmond and Binghamton tied at nothing on the WNBF Rumble Ponies Radio Network.
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1: Home half of the fourth inning from CarMax Park. Richmond and Binghamton tied at nothing in game 3 of this 6-game series. R.J. Gordon rocks and deals to Park Harbor, the 2-hitter for Richmond. Fastball just misses outside. Count 1-0. Back in the William Orban broadcast booth with Matt Levine to my left, Cam Manna with you, our producer Ben Myers. Gordon, 1-0 pitch. Fastball up and away. It's 2-0. It's a season-high in innings pitch for R.J. Gordon. Battling back from injury. Made three rehab starts for St. Lucie. Third appearance here for Binghamton in 2026. 2-0, breaking ball in there for a strike. Count 2-1. His first two starts for the Ponies, an inning and two-thirds in each. But the 24-year-old is locked in here tonight. Harbor's dangerous, hitting 348, 2-1, swings to a changeup, and Gordon has him at 2-2. Six home runs, 15 RBIs in the last 11 games for Parks Harbor. Giants' number 14 prospect. Gordon sets, 2-2, off his leg, and it ricochets down the third baseline and into foul territory. It's an infield single for Parks Harbor. 100 miles per hour off the bat and off the leg of R.J. Gordon. So hard off his leg that it went into foul territory towards the Binghamton dugout. Gordon pointing back towards the Binghamton dugout, smiling with Perozzo, the catcher, and Gordon is okay. Nobody's going to come out to check on him.
0: Gordon was standing there kind of just looking less in pain and more that really, like, it had to hit me. That would have been a ground out probably, but it's just tough luck on that play.
1: Bo Davidson, number 7 prospect for the Giants. The lefty steps in, and he hammers the first pitch foul down the first base line. And, man, that ricocheted off the netting into Wyatt Young at second base. Nice crowd on tap tonight. After a 35-minute delay, rain expected around 11 o'clock. No score in bottom four. Runner on for Richmond. 0-1 to Davidson. Fouled back off the netting. And off the netting so hard that it's right in front of the mound for R.J. Gordon. Talk about how the baseball is bouncing around here in the fourth inning. That netting here at CarMax Park goes draped very high and all the way down the line into the outfield. Sometimes you see that netting stop, but the netting here at CarMax Park goes all the way pretty much towards the wall down either line. No balls, two strikes, nobody out. Harbor off first. Gordon from the stretch, the pitch. Fastball is low and away. Davidson activated off the IL, hitting 287, 5 homers, 23 RBIs. Infield shifted, second base side, a lot of room down the left field line. 1-2 pitch. Davidson ground ball down the right field line, but foul. Skipped over the bag, but just to the right of the chalk. Davidson, he was hitting 370 with 8 RBIs and 6 doubles in his 12 games in May. And then went down shortly on the injured list. Now back and ready to go in game 3 of this series. Harbor off first, Schwartz holds him on. 44th pitch coming up for R.J. Gordon. That's a season high as well. 1-2 breaking ball. Swing and a miss. Fourth punch out for Gordon. That's the curveball low and away from Davidson, and there's one down. And here comes Michael Collins. That's the pitch count for R.J. Gordon. So 44 pitches tonight for R.J. Gordon. He punches out 4. He's responsible for Harbor off first base, but just 2 hits allowed for the Mets' number 18 prospect. And Max Green, the lefty, will come in. We'll be back in momentarily. 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
1: Binghamton got exactly what they wanted out of R.J. Gordon in his third start at AA this season. 3 1/3, two hits, no runs. He's responsible for Harbaugh first base, two walks and four punch-outs. One out here in bottom four, no score. Richmond to the plate, and Max Green, the left-hander, in relief for Binghamton. The 29-year-old who made his Mets organizational debut for Binghamton on Friday against Somerset. First pitch to the lefty, Charlie Zaccone, is a called strike. Count 0-1. 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Fastball is up and in. Count 1-1. Parks Harbor led off the inning with a single. Gordon put down Davidson for his fourth punch-out. And Max Green facing Zaccone, his first batter of the night. 1-1 pitch to the plate is a slider that misses away. Count 2-1. Max Green signed the minor league contract with the Mets on May 15th. That's when it was approved. And he pitched that night. 2 2/3 innings pitched, with two strikeouts against Somerset. His 2-1 fastball, 93, misses outside. Count 3-1. Was pitching in the Mexican League when the Mets signed him. And pitched for the Lancaster Stormers in the appendant Atlantic League in 24-25. His 3-1 pitch fouled off from Zaccone. Count 3-2. So back in affiliated baseball is Max Green. He was with AA Erie in 2021, made 16 appearances, so he returns to the Eastern League. Harbor off first base for Richmond. 3-2 with one down, and no score here in bottom four. Time is called. Zaccone was, looked like late to get back in the box, and Green was ready. Home put umpire Dominic Romero, he called the time.
0: Telling Green to make sure that the batter was looking at him before he went into the windup.
1: Green is now set. 3-2. Runner goes. Swing and a miss. Perozzo's throw down to second. It's in time. And Max Green a point to Vincent Perozzo. Strike him out. Throw him out. To cap off the bottom of the fourth inning. What a shoot from Perozzo. A part of his second put out tonight for a caught stealing. And after four from CarMax Park, no score between Richmond and Binghamton on the WNBF Rumble Ponies Radio Network.
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0: Cesar Perdomo deals his first pitch to DeAndre Smith here in the top of the fifth, and it's outside for ball one. Rumble Ponies and Flying Squirrels scoreless into the fifth. Smith, LaRusso, and Schwartz, and the pitch is fouled off by DeAndre to the netting, and the count goes to 1-1. Smith struck out his first time. Perdomo went three perfect before allowing a single to Vargas. He then retired three straight. He has five strikeouts over four innings. 1-1 pitch from the left-hander. Hit off the end of the bat, foul. First base side on the ground. Jake Hager picks it up. And the count goes to 1-2 on DeAndre Smith. Smith, one of the very close friends of A.J. Ewing and Nick Morabito, who are now with the New York Mets, had the wonderful opportunity to be at Nationals Park last night covering Zach Thornton's Major League debut. Here's the 1-2 pitch. Outside on a changeup, and the count goes to 2-2. Thornton, Morabito, Ewing, all of them asking, is DeAndre back yet? Is he off the IL? Is he playing? And that was one game under his belt back. 2-2. Ripped by Smith into left field. Left fielder Harbor comes on, reaches down, and makes the catch about waist high. Sinking liner from DeAndre Smith. Hit it 105, but it's an out. And it's out number one in the fifth. Told Thornton, even before his start, he was so loose in the clubhouse that DeAndre came back and homered in his first game. And all these guys were so thrilled for him. He is one of the great clubhouse guys and has built great friendships. Here's LaRusso, first pitch. Breaking ball outside, missed on a slider, ball one. LaRusso flying out to left his first time. So outside of the single from Vargas in the fourth, Perdomo has not allowed a base runner. 1-0, swung on and missed. And the count goes to 1-1. Change up. Perdomo rocks and deals very quickly after getting the ball back. Here he goes, 1-1. Change up outside, it's two balls and a strike. Has this pace to him and has an efficiency to him. Through four innings, he threw 36 strikes, only 10 missed. 2-1 coming, that's low on a breaking ball. And the count is 3-1. First time that Perdomo has faced Binghamton. Spent all of last year with high A Eugene. Went 8-6, ERA just shy of 4. The 3-1 coming. And LaRusso takes a strike on the inside corner fastball. And it's 3-2. And naturally, that fastball has a little bit of arm side run to it coming out of the lefty hand. 26 starts in high A last year. 13 the year prior, starting the year in low A for Perdomo. 3-2. And LaRusso taps it foul just behind home. Count remains full with one out, none on in the fifth. Perdomo has been very good at home. His fifth game here, third start. The 3-2. Swung on and missed, strike three on a changeup. And LaRusso is sent back to the dugout swinging. Sixth strikeout for Cesar Perdomo. He has retired all but one through 4 2/3. Brings up JT Schwartz, who popped out to the catcher and foul ground his first time up. Perdomo's last two starts, he allowed 5 earned runs in each. First pitch is down and away for ball one to Schwartz. At, against Akron, May 8th, 5 earned over 4 2/3. And then at Erie, May 15th, took the loss, 5 earned over 5. The lefty deals 1-0. Schwartz takes a fastball strike on the outside corner. And the count is 1-1. And now Perdomo has faced just one over the minimum through almost 5 innings. No score in the top of the fifth with 2 outs. And Perdomo deals the 1-1. Upstairs and inside, Schwartz turns back around. It's 2-1. Well, JT, sporting his wonderful mustache, told him today that it was looking pretty good. Here's the 2-1. Lifted in the air to left. And towards right, towards his right is Harbor going with the rain coming down, and the left fielder puts it away, moving towards the line and in. Rain coming down pretty hard here in Richmond, but Perdomo, he has not had a hard time at all. Faced one over the minimum through five scoreless, and we are halfway through at CarMax Park without a score on the WNBF Rumble Ponies Radio Network.
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0: Max Green begins his first full inning of work. He recorded the final two outs of the fourth. First pitch at the bottom of the fifth is swung on and missed by Ceballos, and it's nothing and one. No score here in the home half of the fifth after R.J. Gordon went scoreless over three and a third. Here's the 0-1 from Green. Down and inside, and the count goes to 1-1 on Ceballos. Ceballos, Ohuna, Velasquez. Ceballos walked his first time. R.J. Gordon's final line in his best start of the year so far, still building up. He threw 44 pitches tonight, 27 strikes. He went 3 1/3, two hits, scoreless, as Green deals. Ripped by Ceballos down the left field line with the rain coming down, and that goes foul. It hooks off the bullpen down the left field line. Two walks, four strikeouts for Gordon, his third double-A start coming off the injured list. Green struck out Zaccone to end the fourth, and then Perozzo threw out Harbor trying to steal. It was a strike-him-out, throw-him-out double play. Man, it is pouring here in Richmond. Started this game in a 35-minute delay. It never really rained until now. 1-2 inside. I think it hit Ceballos. At least he's walking towards first. And the home plate umpire, Dominic Romero, says it didn't hit you. And, well, there's no argument from Ceballos. He just comes back to the box. He was trying to sell it.
1: If I'm Richmond right now, you're almost playing the bottom of the fifth like it's the bottom of the ninth right now. If you get Ceballos on base and they could have the lead after five, this is a complete game. Well, and we'll see what happens with this rain.
0: Two balls and two strikes. Green winds and deals. Lefty throws, and it's fouled off to the third base side. Well, this is a brand new stadium with a brand new field. And in talking with Richmond's broadcasters, Trey Wilson and Blaine McCormick, they seem to be very optimistic of how much water the field can hold.
1: They said it could take a hurricane.
0: Green's 2-2. Grounded softly to the left side. Reimer charges. The third baseman fields it to his left and fires on to first for out number one. That is only the second ground out that Richmond has hit into.
1: And the flags in left center field, all three of them gusting now left to right, and the rain is not going to stop. And that radar for our location, a lot of purple that is swarming in.
0: Maui Ohuna steps in. First pitch to the lefty is a strike on the outside corner. It's nothing and one. Well, the field looks to be in great condition at the moment. The tarp is located down the right field line. The 0-1 pitch from Green to Ohuna is a strike on a breaking ball, and the count goes to nothing and two. Ohuna singled his first time off of Gordon's body. Gordon remained in the game. Scoreless into the bottom of the fifth with one out, nobody on. And Max Green, the 29-year-old left-hander, in his second appearance with Binghamton. 0-2. Slider outside, and the count goes to 1-2. Green made his Mets organizational debut in his last outing. Signed that day and then pitched that night. 1-2 coming. Swung on and missed strike three. Gave him a curveball, and Ohuna was way out in front of it, and he chased way outside. A lefty-lefty curveball that ran away from the batter. It's the second strikeout for Max Green, and there's two outs here in the fifth. No score. And Kent, very different than the first two games of the series, where home runs and runs were at a premium.
1: 10-7 on Tuesday, 7-6 last night.
0: Here's Velasquez, switch hitter, batting right-handed. First pitch is up and in, ball one.
1: Saw six home runs on Tuesday night.
0: Wind was blowing out. Small stadium, too. 400 to center, but 325 down the left and right field lines. Very symmetrical. Here's the 1-0 from Green. That's lasered in the air, left center field. Long run, DeAndre Smith. Gets there, moving to his right, puts it away. Side retired with a two-handed catch. 1-2-3 inning for Max Green. He has set down the first four batters that he's faced, and he is perfect so far. We are through five without a run scored in a rainy CarMax Park in Richmond on the WNBF Rumble Ponies Radio Network.
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1: To the top half of the sixth inning from CarMax Park, rain pouring down on this Thursday night. Game three of this six-game set, we went from 90-plus degrees, sun on Tuesday and Wednesday, and high-scoring baseball. We're at nothing-nothing in top six. First pitch to Vincent Perozzo. Called strike from Cesar Perdomo. Entering his sixth inning of work. Six punch-outs and just one hit allowed. Perozzo's 0-for-1. 0-1 pitch. He clips it back on the fastball away. Count 0-2. Binghamton's best chance in the fourth. Marco Vargas leadoff single. He stole second. And the next three went down. On the other side for Binghamton, Max Green in relief. He's been perfect to begin. That rain consistently coming down, but inaugural season of CarMax Park. All we've heard is that this field drains. 0-2, Perozzo goes fishing at a slider. Picked up from Hanschy, the catcher, tosses to first. And it's in time for the first out. And seven punch-outs for Cesar Perdomo. That is the second best on his season totals. He punched out 9 on the 8th of May against Akron. Perdomo, the 24-year-old lefty, signed as an international free agent from Venezuela in 2021. Here's the lefty, Wyatt Young, the 9-hitter. First pitch, ground ball. It's gloved at first from Zaccone. Gets to a knee. Sprints to the bag. Not in time. Head first slide from Wyatt Young. What an effort from Zaccone at first base, but a better slide from Wyatt Young. And a point to the first base dugout. How about that hustle in the rain? Zaccone gloved it down the line, saved extra bases, but he slipped down to a knee, and it gave Young a chance for the infield single.
0: You don't see too many hitters slide into first base head first, but I think that actually helped Young. I don't know if he would have gotten there in time in terms of reaching his leg out, because Zaccone, he's a tall first baseman. His stride probably would have been a little bit longer than Young's, so it actually helped Young get in there just a tad faster and in time. He didn't have to take that extra step, just reached out for the bag.
1: Mound visit here for Richmond. Paul Asagura, the pitching coach, comes out and chats with Perdomo. He's back to the first base dugout. Very brief conversation. Strong effort there from Wyatt Young. Sends it to the top of the order in Marco Vargas.
0: And by the way, what an amazing stop by Zaccone to even get his glove on that.
1: That's a double, maybe a triple. So much room here from CarMax Park in foul territory down the lines. Vargas the lefty, he's 1-for-2. Shows bunt, slider sails away. And the count is 1-0. Nice block there from Hanschy, the catcher. Third baseman in Ceballos is in. Now backing up, even with the third base bag, but about 7 steps to his left. Middle infield pinched. Perdomo's 1-0. Fastball called strike on the outer half. Jacob Reimer, Eli Serrano to follow. 2 hits for both sides. Who's going to break the scoreboard first here in top 6? 1-1, Vargas ground ball. It's gloved at first base. Diving stop, Ciccone. Steps on the bag, throws to second, and they tag out Young, but they may call this a foul ball. Jack Wason, the crew chief, he calls it foul down the first base line. He was right behind the bag. And both sides were still playing, but then Wason, again, kept throwing his hands in the air to say it was foul.
0: Yeah, it was. It was just to the foul side of the line. Ciccone dove for it, and his glove was in foul territory, so that's a good call.
1: Two strong plays from the lengthy first baseman. 1-2 to Vargas. Foul back the other way. Righty warming up in the right field bullpen for Richmond. Binghamton has dipped in their bullpen. R.J. Gordon in his third appearance went 3 1/3. Max Green, he's been perfect. Young off first base, the infield single. One down and a 1-2 count. Pick over to first, Young back standing.
0: Ciccone just put a little hard tag on Young, who got back in standing, so that means it wasn't close. And Ciccone hit him on the back pretty hard.
1: Yeah, Young beat him, though. That infield single, Young's going. 1-2, ground ball, left side. Zielinski at shortstop. Backhand throws to first. Not in time. Throw is wide off the first base dugout. Young going for third. Long throw from Ciccone. Not in time. And Young held the bag with his right hand. So the hit and run works to perfection. Vargas, a dribbler at the shortstop, Zielinski, who is going to cover the bag on the stolen base, got back to his right. And then on the backhand throw, it was wide. Ricochet off the first base dugout. Young went from first to third. And Zaccone's throw was late on a better slide from Wyatt Young. It's first and third for Binghamton with one down. First pitch with Jacob Reimer. He skies it shallow center. Could be a tough play. Center fielder Davidson in. Makes the catch. And Young back to third. And a lobbing throw in from Davidson, who sprints all the way into the infields. Man, how about it? Number 8 prospect for the San Francisco Giants sprinted all the way in. That wind, as Matt and I can see, blowing in mightily. And Davidson made the catch. Just a basket catch in front of him, sprinting into the infields.
0: That's a harder play than it looks. It looks very nonchalant, but it's very hard on the move.

0: down the line for Serrano. And they're in front 2-0. What an inning and what an answer for Serrano and the Ponies.
1: Well, Rachel Folden earlier today told us hitting is contagious, and when one guy gets going, well, the rest seem to follow suit. How about Wyatt Young diving into first for an infield hit? Marco Vargas with an infield hit. And then with two outs in this inning, after the Ponies had nothing against Perdomo all night, they knock him out of the game with Serrano's two-run double, and they take a two-run lead.
0: Perdomo is done. Seven punch outs. He retired the first nine, but Binghamton gets to him in the sixth. Eli Serrano, two-run double. It's 2-0 with two down in the inning. 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
0: 2-0 Binghamton here in top six, Eli Serrano. The RBI double, he's off second with two down. And Shane Rademacher, the right-hander, is the new arm as Jose Ramos steps in for the Ponies. Here's the first pitch. Slider away. Count 1-0. So Perdomo was dominant. He retired his first nine. Faced the minimum again in the fifth. But Binghamton gets to him here in the sixth. He's done after 5 2/3. Rademacher the righty. 1-0 to Ramos. Fastball misses up and away. Rademacher has not been charged with earned runs in two of his three outings in May. The 6'2", 249-pound right-hander. Serrano off second, two peaks that way. 2-0. Slider in there for a strike. Count 2-1. Rademacher pitched for High Eugene and Double A Richmond back in 2025. First full season in the Giants organization. 2-1 pitch to Ramos. Swings to a changeup low and away. Count 2-2. Rain still coming down a lot more lightly here in the top of the sixth. And Binghamton gets in front. Series tied at 1-1. Top team in the Eastern League, Richmond. Bottom team in Binghamton. But the Ponies' offense has now come alive. Serrano off second. 2-2. Swing and a miss. Slider away from Rademacher. So he faces one batter, puts down Ramos on a beautiful slider away to end the top half of the sixth inning. Binghamton gets two. Eli Serrano, a two-run double. And the Ponies on top 2-0 after 5.5 on the WNBF Rumble Ponies Radio Network.
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3: Back to CarMax Park here in Richmond on this Thursday night, game three of a six-game set. Flying Squirrels and Rumble Ponies. Bottom six, Binghamton leads 2-0. Max Screen first pitch to Ty Hanschy, lefty on lefty. Pulls back on a bunt, and the count's 1-0. Eli Serrano, two-run double in top six. And Binghamton takes Cesar Perdomo out of the game. They finally get Richmond's starter out, and they take the 2-0 lead. Green's 1-0. Fastball misses away. Count 2-0. Green has retired the first four he's faced out of the pen with two punch-outs. Replaced R.J. Gordon. He went 3 1/3 innings pitch. Two hits, two walks, and four punch-outs. 2-0 to Hanschy. Broken back ground ball. Schwartz there at first. Takes it himself. Put out his right hand to stop Max Green, and there's one down. Zane Zielinski, and then the top of the order, and Jonah Cox to follow here for Richmond. Ponies took game one on Tuesday, 10-7. They crawled back, and they trailed 5-1 after three innings that night. Fell last night 7-6. Richmond walk-off winners, and Binghamton they led all night. First pitch is Zielinski, pops it up, right side of the infield. Schwartz there in foul territory. Schwartz backpedaling and makes the catch with two hands for the second out. So two putouts for JT Schwartz, and there's two down here in bottom six. Rumble Ponies 14-27, Richmond 29-11. But it has not felt like that this series. Both sides competing. Binghamton's bullpen has been outstanding. And the offense has put him in front 2-0. Jonah Cox, the right fielder, hitting 400, steps in. Green, the lefty, rocks and deals. Fastball misses in. Count 1-0. Second appearance for Max Green. And his second appearance for the Mets organization. Back in affiliated ball. 1-0. Called strike, changeup hung upstairs. It's in there, count 1-1. Back in affiliated ball. Had a stint with the Tigers, with Lakeland in 23. Was with AA Erie in 2021. Played in the Mexican League just a few weeks back. 1-1 pitch. Fastball misses low and in, count 2-1. Green has the green glove. No pun intended. Dark green. And Binghamton in their blue uniforms. Two balls, one strike, two down. Pitch to Cox. He fouls back a slider off the netting. And the count is 2-2. Four hits for the Ponies, two for Richmond. Flying Squirrels, the number one offense, hitting .295. That leads the Eastern League. And they hold the second best record in all of minor league baseball. Green has retired the first six. And the slider is fouled back from Cox. He'll stay alive. Looks to make it seven straight out of the bullpen. Cox walked in the first. And he was caught stealing on a 2-6-3 putout. Richmond has been caught stealing or picked off three times tonight. Harbor was caught stealing in the fourth. And then Ceballos picked off in the second. 2-2. Line drive right field, and it drops down in front of Serrano for a base hit. Got to the changeup low was Cox, and his hit streak, it continues. He's got hits in 34 of 37 games. And Richmond, a base runner here in the bottom of the sixth inning. Parks Harbor steps in, and a talk here for Max Green and Vincent Perozzo, the backstop. Thing about the Flying Squirrels is they get a base runner at any point in the game. They can change it with one swing. On top of that, Matt and I mentioned their comeback story this season. Richmond came back last night and won. So in their 29 wins this year, the Flying Squirrels have come from behind in 15 games. In 10 of those wins, Richmond took the lead in the eighth inning. They trail 2-0 here in bottom six. Cox off first base, Harbor the righty is the hitter. First pitch from Green, fouled back on the fastball. Harbor 1-for-2, singled back in the fourth. He was the walk-off hero last night with an RBI single. Hitting 355, 6 homers, 18 runs batted in. Green the lefty, high leg kick, 0-1. Changeup in there for a strike, 0-2. Rain still comes down here from CarMax Park. We were delayed 35 minutes, but we have moved quickly here in game three. Green stares in for the sign. Runner on first, 0-2. Fastball is up and away. 1 ball, 2 strikes. Green has thrown 31 pitches tonight in relief. Binghamton, no one throwing in their bullpen at the moment. 1-2 with two down, the pitch. It's inside to the backstop on a slider. Gets past Perozzo, and Cox is on second base on the wild pitch. Tying run at the plate for Richmond. Their first run of the game in scoring position. Cox has to be careful even with two outs. Three runners taken off the base paths tonight. Pickoff from R.J. Gordon and a put out twice from Vincent Perozzo and company. 2-2 pitch. Fastball up and in. Did it clip Harbor? No. Ball gets to the backstop. Perozzo picks it up. And advancing 90 feet is Cox on another wild pitch. Max Green, he comes to home plate. He's talking to Perozzo and the home plate umpire Dominic Romero. Harbor, he immediately was pleading his case that he was hit. The ball got to the backstop, and Cox is off third base. And Matt, it seems like in this inning, Perozzo and Max Green have had some miscommunication errors.
4: Yeah, they're having a conversation now. I think Harbor was actually making sure that Romero, the home plate umpire, was okay, because I think that hit him pretty square, because Perozzo just went over to him now too and put his hand on his back to make sure. So I think that was more of Harbor checking on the umpire, actually.
3: After that pitch, Green immediately came to home plate. It looked like he was talking to Perozzo more than Romero. Big spot here for Richmond. 90 feet away is Cox. 3-2 count with two down. Can Green stop it right here? The pitch, slider misses low and in, ball four. Harbor to first base. And the go-ahead run in the batter's box in Bo Davidson for Richmond.
4: That was such a close pitch to take, but it was the right call.
3: Binghamton now an arm warming up in their bullpen. And the Richmond crowd on their feet for the fans that are still here. There's a few of them. First and third, 2-0 Binghamton in bottom six. First pitch to Davidson, called strike. On a slider away from Green, count 0-1.
4: See, that was outside, and Davidson was shaking his head. No, if he had ABS and double A, that is certainly a challenge.
3: Green wanted the baseball back immediately. Here he goes, 0-1 pitch. Fastball up and away. Maybe a makeup call there from Romero. Cox off third base. He had the two-out single, advanced on two wild pitches. Harbor the walk-off first. Davidson the lefty, here's the 1-1 pitch his way. Swings to a slider away. Count 1-2. And Max Green throwing with some aggression even on his slider. Matt and I can see it on his face. He is amped up at the moment. In a big spot. Bottom six, 2-0 game. 2 on for the Flying Squirrels. Can Green get out of it? 1-2, popped up foul, third base side.
4: Green's a little nuts. I kind of like him a lot. It's our second time seeing him pitch, but he's talking to himself. He's kind of punching himself on the side a little bit. He's jumping around. He's fun.
3: Kick the dirt off his left cleat. He begged for the baseball back. He sets third base out of the rubber. Two on for Richmond. Big 1-2 pitch. Here it is. Swing and a miss. And an emphatic scream from Max Green. Walks to the third base dugout. A fist bump to Vincent Perozzo, his backstop. And he puts his arm around Perozzo. So they're okay. Third punch out for Max Green. And Richmond strands two. After six from CarMax Park. Binghamton 2, Richmond none on the WNBF Rumble Ponies Radio Network.
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4: Back here at CarMax Park, we move to the seventh inning. The Rumble Ponies have a 2-0 lead. DeAndre Smith steps in against Shane Rodemaker. First full inning of work. First pitch is a curveball swung through and missed, and it's 0-1. Smith, LaRusso, and Schwartz do up against Rodemaker, who got the final out of the sixth and stranded a runner in scoring position. Smith is 0-2 tonight. He calls time. Richmond had runners at the corners, and Max Green struck out Bo Davidson with a 95-mile-per-hour fastball. Here's the 0-1. Rodemaker deals outside, and it's 1-1. And Davidson went down swinging. Green struck him out, stranded two in the sixth, and Max Green has thrown 2 2/3 scoreless in relief. 1-1 pitch to DeAndre Smith is hit in the air. Deep left field. This is way back. Harbor backpedals onto the track. Now in front of the track, under it, puts it away. And Smith just got under it, and with the wind blowing in, it's a fly out to left. Out number one in the top of the seventh.
3: That's the wind tonight, about 10 miles per hour in, and even Harbor had trouble with it. Went to the warning track at the wall and then sprinted back in to the outfield away from the warning track to make the catch.
4: Nick LaRusso steps in. He's 0-2 tonight. First pitch from Rodemaker out of the wind. It's a curveball inside for ball one. Cesar Perdomo started this game for Richmond. He went 5 2/3, four hits, two runs, both earned. Here's the pitch. LaRusso takes it away, and the count is 2-0. No walks and seven strikeouts for Cesar Perdomo on 74 pitches. He threw 56 for strikes. Rodemaker deals 2-0, and it's popped up foul by LaRusso, first base side into the seats. Rodemaker waits for LaRusso to step back in. Nick LaRusso riding a 9-game hitting streak. Light rain continuing to fall here at CarMax Park. Fans moseying their way around the concourse looking for cover. A lot of fans have moved their seats up a few rows back to be under the awning. The 2-1, it's a jam shot, popped up first base side. That's into the seats, foul ball. 2-2 on Nick LaRusso with the Ponies ahead 2-0. They scored two runs in the sixth against Perdomo. Wyatt Young had an infield hit. He dove into first base to be safe. Vargas had an infield hit, and then Serrano hit a two-run double with two outs. The 2-2 pitch, it's down and away. Breaking ball missed. Count is full, 3-2. Serrano now has 9 doubles and 14 extra base hits for the Rumble Ponies, his first year at AA. Payoff pitch, and LaRusso hits it in the air, right center field, shallow. The right fielder Cox is sprinting in, gets under it, waits for it, and he makes the catch right above his head for the second out of the inning. Two up, two down, and Rademacher has retired all three that he's faced tonight. Brings up JT Schwartz, he's 0-2. I'm amazed by the way that the field has taken this rain. Certainly would have been a delay at many other ballparks in the Eastern League. Rademacher's first pitch. Schwartz, the lefty, takes a strike on the outside corner. It is 0-1.
3: They for sure spent money on the stadium, but also the field itself.
4: Incredibly well manicured. The grass feels like turf. 0-1 pitch. Swung on and missed. Just a tad late on the fastball, and it's 0-2. Binghamton has had timely hitting with one swing from Serrano and also incredible pitching from Gordon and Green so far. Two outs in the top of the seventh with none on. The 0-2 pitch to Schwartz. Lifts it in the air, deep right center field towards the gap. Long run for Davidson, but he gets there to make the catch in right center. Fly out to the center fielder, ends the inning. So three flyouts, ends the frame in a row. And it's time to stretch here at CarMax Park in Richmond, Virginia, where the Rumble Ponies lead 2-0. And we will keep it right here because they are going to sing God Bless America. We will play that across our airwaves. They are setting that up right now. But the Rumble Ponies go down in order in the top of the seventh. And they lead 2-0. See what pitcher comes in. It's going to be a new pitcher for the Rumble Ponies. Felipe De La Cruz will come in. And now we turn it over to the PA announcer here in Richmond for God Bless America.

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0: We welcome you back to CarMax Park in Richmond, Virginia, where the Binghamton Rumble Ponies lead the Richmond Flying Squirrels 2-0 heading to the home half of the seventh inning. Matt Levine and Cam Manna with you tonight. 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It's Felipe De La Cruz, the left-hander, who comes in to relieve the lefty Max Green, who went 2 2/3, one hit, no runs. One walk, three strikeouts, 39 pitches, 23 strikes in his second outing in the Mets organization, both with Binghamton. Green has been very good in those first two. In fact, both of them were 2 2/3 scoreless. So Felipe De La Cruz now comes in for his 10th appearance. He has an 0-0 record and a 2.38 ERA. Faces Charlie Zaccone to start. First pitch to the lefty is outside on a fastball, and it's ball one at 97. Zaccone, Ceballos, and Ahuna do up 4, 5, and 6 for the Flying Squirrels against De La Cruz. First outing of the series, he pitched twice at Somerset. Last pitched 5 days ago, May 16th, 2 innings, 3 strikeouts. 1-0 pitch, and Zaccone swings right through a fastball at 96, and it's 1-1. Zaccone's 0 for 2. He popped out and struck out so far tonight. As the Rumble Ponies are shutting out the best offense in AA. The 1-1 pitch, chopped right side, up the first baseline. Schwartz charges. He fields it and steps on first with his left foot. He was right there where he fielded it, had enough room to just reach out with his left leg and step on the bag. Out number one. Sabin Ceballos steps in. He's 0 for 1 with a walk. Binghamton scored both of its runs on one swing, and Eli Serrano, the third two-run double in the sixth inning off Perdomo. De La Cruz is set. And the first pitch out of the stretch. Lefty delivers inside, ball one on a slider. Felipe De La Cruz having a really good season. Has now reached the seven inning mark. Has 9 strikeouts. And deals. Grounded foul, third base side, and the count goes to 1-1. The rain has lessened. It is much lighter, but still coming down, and a lot of the fans have vacated up from the first level of seating to under the awning. Suite level fans are covered by the awning if they would elect to sit outside, which most are. Wind blowing in tonight. De La Cruz sets in the 1-1. It's way outside. Perozzo didn't even get his glove on it. And the count is 2-2 on Ceballos. R.J. Gordon started for Binghamton. He went 3 1/3 scoreless. 2 hits, 2 walks, and 4 punchouts. He threw 44 pitches, which were his most innings and most pitches this season. Coming off injury. The 2-1. Fastball low, and now it's 3-1 on Ceballos with Ahuna on deck. Richmond only has 3 hits tonight. All are singles. The 3-1 pitch from the left-hander is right on the outside corner. A slider clips the plate, and the count runs full. Binghamton has a 2-0 lead in the home half of the seventh with one out. We'll take you through the out-of-town scores in a moment. De La Cruz is set, first base side of the rubber. 3-2 coming to Ceballos. Swung on and missed, strike three. Huge strikeout with the slider. De La Cruz fell behind 3-1. He works back with back-to-back sliders to strike out Ceballos. And there's two away in the bottom of the seventh. First strikeout for De La Cruz brings up Ahuna. The Mets defeated the Nationals at Nationals Park today, earlier this afternoon, 2-1 in the series finale. David Peterson got the win. Devin Williams, the save. Here's the first pitch, and that's low to the lefty Ahuna, ball one. Peterson allowed one run over five. Then the bullpen was spotless. Waskar, Bronzovan, Brooks Raley, Luke Weaver, and Williams all with a scoreless inning each. That back end of the bullpen has been nails recently. 1-0 pitch outside, and the count goes to 2-0. The Mets scored on Bo Bichette's two-run hit, and that was all they needed. He has been red hot. Carson Bench had another hit today. Brett Beatty had two. A.J. Ewing drew a walk. 2-0 coming. Lifted foul, third base side, and the count is 2-1 on Ahuna. So the Mets split with the Nationals in D.C., and then they will open up a series for this weekend, tomorrow night, at Lone Depot Park against the Miami Marlins. 2-2 so far on the seven-game trip. 2-1 coming. Here's the pitch. Lasered foul into the netting, third base side. It's 2-2. Mets affiliates. Wow, AAA Syracuse has scored 12 runs on 12 hits and leads the Blue Jays affiliate, Buffalo, 12-6, in the ninth in Syracuse. Ryan Clifford has three runs batted in and a double. Two runs and a walk as well. Two balls and two strikes. On Ahuna with two outs. Pitch outside, 3-2 now. Matt Rudick is 1-for-3 with an RBI and a run scored as well for AAA Syracuse. Eric Wagaman hit a home run. Has a multi-hit game. So does Ji-Hwan Bae and Yanni Hernandez. 3-2 pitch from De La Cruz. Check swing. Called strike three on the outside corner anyway. Felipe De La Cruz deals a heater on the outside corner at 95, and he strikes out Ahuna looking. Back-to-back strikeouts in a 1-2-3 inning in the seventh for Felipe De La Cruz. He has been nails in 2026. We are through seven with the Rumble Ponies leading the best team in AA, 2-0 after seven innings at CarMax Park on the WNBF Rumble Ponies Radio Network.
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0: into the eighth inning at CarMax Park in Richmond. Vincent Perozzo leads off. Ponies ahead 2-0. First pitch from the right-hander is smacked down the right field line, and it's foul into the netting. Nothing in one. Shane Rademacher is back out. He has pitched four batters, inning in a third, perfect so far. 1-2-3 seventh on three flyouts. Perozzo, Young, and then the top of the order, Vargas. And the rain has picked back up. It is coming down hard. In the top of the eighth, Ponies lead 2-0. Rademacher delivers, and Perozzo pops it up foul. And the lefty batter is behind in the count, nothing and two. Well, the grounds crew and front office members who do the grounds crew during the game just came out at the end of the seventh and ran over to the tarp. Head groundskeeper was talking to the umpires. The pitch swung on and missed, strike three on a high fastball. Second strikeout for Rademacher, and there's one down in the eighth. And the umpires, it's up to their discretion whether to delay the game or not once the game starts. They said, play on. Do not put the tarp on the field. So, look, the field looks great, but it is coming down, and whether that has an effect on the performance is another story. First pitch to Young is upstairs for ball one. Young is 1-for-2. He singled in the sixth, an infield hit to the first baseman, Zaccone. He then dove into first and was safe. 1-0, swung on and missed on a changeup. It's 1-1. He scored on Serrano's double. Off Cesar Perdomo, who allowed two runs over 5 2/3. 1-1 pitch. Young hits it in the air to deep center. And the center fielder, Davidson, has to go back a few steps. And he puts it away, ranging towards the center field wall. And Young is retired for out number two in the eighth. Rademacher has retired the first six that he's faced in relief of Perdomo. So Marco Vargas steps in. He is 2-for-3 tonight. Two singles and a run scored. Here comes the first pitch. Swung on and missed at a curveball. And the count goes to nothing and one. And Vargas' elbow protector unvelcroed itself on that swing. So he has to call time to adjust that. It's 0-1 on Vargas in the top of the eighth and two outs. Rademacher delivers a fastball at the knees, called strike. Nothing and two, and Rademacher looking for a quick 1-2-3 frame. His ninth pitch of the inning. Here comes the 0-2 to Vargas. Inside, count goes to 1-2. Game three of a six-game series. The two teams have split the first two games. Binghamton won on Tuesday, Richmond yesterday. 1-2, check swing. Vargas went too far on a pitch that was outside. A changeup got him. Strike three. Two strikeouts in a 1-2-3 frame. And Rademacher has retired seven in a row in his outing tonight out of the bullpen. We go to the bottom of the eighth. Binghamton is holding on to what is a 2-0 lead on the WNBF Rumble Ponies Radio Network.
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0: William Orban Insurance pitching change at CarMax Park, heading to the bottom of the eighth. 2-0 Rumble Ponies lead, and now the right-hander Douglas Orellana comes in to relieve De La Cruz, who went one perfect frame with two strikeouts in the seventh, 15 pitches, and now De La Cruz is done, and Orellana is in and will face the bottom third of the order, holding on to a 2-0 lead in the eighth inning, trying to take a 2-1 series lead. Diego Velazquez steps in, switch hitter batting left-handed against the righty. He's 0-2. First pitch, it's a curveball inside for ball one. Orellana, the 24-year-old, turned 24 this month, making his 14th appearance, a 3-0 record and a 3.78 ERA. And after that first pitch, Vincent Perozzo calls time and goes to talk to Orellana. Rain coming down hard. And I'm telling you, at any other stadium that I can think of in the Eastern League, this game would be in a delay. The field just wouldn't be able to withstand it. It has been coming down like this for probably, what, the last four innings, you'd say, Cam?
11: And what's wild to think about is when the broadcasters and Trey and Blaine from Richmond were saying that this field can withhold hurricane weather, I didn't believe them.
0: 1-0 pitch, jam shot popped up. Foul territory, Perozzo has the hockey mask off, just to the left on the lip of the dirt behind home and the grass. He makes the catch with two hands. Velazquez is retired in foul ground, popping out to the catcher, and there's one down in the bottom of the eighth. Well, it literally looks like it has not rained on the field. There is not one portion of this field that's a puddle right now.
11: It almost looks like they're playing on turf. That's how great this field drains and how well maintained it is, that if we weren't looking up at the sky and seeing from the lights how much it's raining, you wouldn't know.
0: It's literally almost a torrential downpour level. We are not making this up. First pitch to Ty Hanchy, and the lefty jams it foul down the left field line. It's nothing and one. Hanchy's 0-2. Zielinski's 0-2 to follow. Orellana last pitched against Somerset on the 17th, 4 days ago. Got the win, two innings, one run, three Ks, no walks. His first appearance of the series here in Richmond. Pitched on Sunday, got the win. 0-1 pitch from the right-hander. Fastball outside at 95. And the count goes to 1-1. You wonder if the players are having trouble with the ball. There has not been too many ground outs. I think that's helped. But if the ball was to get wet, how would that affect a throw or a grip? Haven't really needed to see it. 1-1 pitch. High on Hanchy. 2-1.
11: It looked like it bothered the first baseman for Richmond, Charlie Zaccone, a few innings back when Wyatt Young had that infield single. He dove into first base. Zaccone kind of tripped and went down to a knee and couldn't get to the bag in time. Hasn't bothered the pitchers too much, but Orellana now is missing the fastball up and away.
0: The righty is set. The 2-1 to the lefty. Drops in a slider hard at 87 at the knees. It's 2-2 for a strike. So, Cam, would you be a poncho person right now if you're sitting out there as a fan?
11: I wouldn't even bring a poncho.
0: I agree. I'm a no poncho. Just got to wear it or you're up under the awning. 2-2 pitch. It's inside. Slider missed at 88. Now 3-2.
11: I haven't worn a poncho. I wore a poncho in 2018, Giants-Jaguars week one. That's probably the only time I've ever worn a poncho.
0: I was going to say the last time I wore one was Jets-Dolphins around Halloween, probably like 2017. 3-2 is jammed in the air. Shallow right field. It's over Young's head, and it dunks in for a base hit into right. So a bloop hit for Ty Hanchy. And, well, that's the start of what could be a bloop and a blast to come back and tie this game for Richmond. Zane Zielinski bats with a runner on, and he's the tying run in the box. He's 0-2 tonight here in the bottom of the eighth with one out. The Rumble Ponies holding on to a 2-0 lead.
11: Richmond 10 comeback wins this year when they have trailed in the eighth inning, and they did so last night.
0: They have 15 total come from behind victories this season out of 29 wins. First pitch, Zielinski takes slider strike at the knees, and it's nothing and one. Would you go up under the awning, or would you just sit out and wear this right now?
11: Depends who I'm with.
0: Okay. It's always about the company.
11: If it's you and me, then I'm going to wear it.
0: Wow. I'm very impressed by that. 0-1, and that's drilled Zielinski right in the back. Oh, boy. So a single, a bloop single, and now a hit batter, and all of a sudden the go-ahead run is in the batter's box in Jonah Cox, the Eastern League's leader in hitting.
11: Michael Collins is on the very top of the steps. He's not going to come out and make any move here. Orellana, first full inning of work, nobody in the bullpen. Now it seems like that rain is getting to Orellana.
0: See how he can buckle back. Tying run is on first. It's a 2-0 Rumble Ponies lead. Go-ahead run in the box, one out in the eighth. First pitch to Cox. It's a breaking ball strike on a slider. 0-1. Cox is 1-for-2. Has walked and singled tonight. He's hitting .405. He has 6 home runs and 33 RBIs. He is one of the best hitters in this league. He is the best in average, and he's top 5 in RBIs. Orellana sets, kicks 0-1. Lifted in the air, popped up. Right side, shallow right field. Young drifts out. Second baseman still going out. Makes the two-handed catch and throws it back in towards second. Vargas is there, and no advance from either runner. Two outs in the inning. Huge second out for Orellana against the Eastern League's top hitter.
11: 5 infield pop-outs tonight for Richmond. Shows you that the weather's played a factor, and when the ball's in the air, maybe these could be shallow fly ball outs to the outfielders, but that wind is gusting in.
0: So Hanchy's at second, Zielinski the tying run at first. Go-ahead run in. Parks Harbor is in the batter's box. First pitch. Harbor takes low on a slider, ball one. Harbor's 1-for-2, has singled and walked. He's also hitting above .350 with 6 home runs and 18 runs batted in. Harbor, one of the Giants' top prospects, came over in a trade with the Yankees last year. Orellana pitching in high leverage innings right now. 2 outs in the eighth, 1-0. Deals it low on a fastball at 96, and the count is 2-0. The Rumble Ponies have a 2-0 lead on Eli Serrano's 2-run double back in the sixth. We are in the bottom of the eighth with 2 outs and 2 on. Two balls and no strikes. Orellana sets and deals. Outside, missed on a slider. It's 3-0, and Orellana is a pitch away from walking to load the bases and put the tying runs in scoring position for the three-hitter, Bo Davidson, in his first game back off the IL. Bottom eight, 2-0 lead for the Ponies. Both teams have 4 hits tonight. Banshees at second. Zielinski, the tying run, is at first. 3-0 count, and the righty delivers. Slider at the knees, a called strike. And the count goes to 3 balls and 1 strike.
11: That's the pitch for Orellana right now. It's been the slider. And in a rain like this, it's going to affect the hitter too. Go back to your most confident pitch.
0: 3 balls and 1 strike with 2 outs. Here's the pitch. Swung on and missed. Count goes full. Last year in the series finale here in June, playing over next door at the Diamond, last year at the Diamond, this is a new stadium, went to extra innings, and the game had to get delayed and eventually called in a tie, and it was not made up. Payoff pitch coming, 3-2. Ripped into left center field. That's down for a base hit, and it'll go all the way into the gap. This will tie the game. Zielinski's coming around third, and he scores to tie it. Parks Harbor on a 2-out 3-2 pitch in the eighth inning drills a 2 RBI double. It is now 2-2 in the torrential downpour. The Flying Squirrels are the come from behind kids all year. They have 15 comeback wins, 10 after trailing in the eighth or ninth and grabbing the lead that late into the game. They have now tied it on a 2-out 3-2, two-run double. Hanchy scored from second. Zielinski scored all the way from first. And Harbor, with his second hit of the night, rips a two-run double off Orellana. It is now a 2-2 game with 2 outs in the eighth.
11: And Orellana went back to the slider, but he missed it middle. 106 off the bat from Harbor into left center field. And just like Matt said, you are never done with a baseball game when you're playing Richmond this year.
0: Matt Carasetti just came out for a visit. Now Bo Davidson steps in. Runner at second is the go-ahead run. Pitch. It's low for ball one. It is coming down hard still. It has been raining about this hard for the last three innings.
11: And this is showing us, Matt, that the rain doesn't call the game if it bothers the players. It's all about the fields.
0: Two outs in the eighth, 2-2 game now. And Orellana deals. Whacked foul, third base side. It's 1-1 on Davidson, who has struck out his last two times. Well, Orellana had been pretty much nails. Allowed a run in his last outing. That was over two innings, no walks, three strikeouts, and got the win. Tonight he allows the game-tying two-run double to Harbor. 1-1 pitch. Lined into the screen, foul, and it's 1-2. And Orellana doing a nice job of bouncing back to get ahead after that. Hanchy had a bloop single. Zielinski was hit by a pitch. And with two outs in the inning, Harbor ties it, pulling a ball to left center for a two-run double. 2-2 game, bottom eight, two outs, runner at second in Harbor, and a 1-2 count on Davidson for Richmond. Orellana sets at the belt. Kicks in the pitch. Curveball down and in, and the count goes to 2-2.
11: Brian Matwire, the righty, warming up for Binghamton, and you felt that this was the perfect scenario to go from Green, De La Cruz, Orellana, and Matwire for the save. But if it gets to the bottom of the ninth, Matwire would come in to hold things on, maybe for the save. We'll see what happens here on this pitch from Orellana.
0: Two balls and two strikes. Runner at second and two outs. Here's the pitch. Swung on and missed, strike three. Went to the slider in the dirt, picked up by Peroza, places the tag, inning over. But the damage is done, and Richmond ties it on a two-run double from Harbor with two outs, and we are tied going into the ninth. 2-2 game from a rainy CarMax Park on the WNBF Rumble Ponies Radio Network.
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0: We go to the ninth inning at CarMax Park, and boy, this game was 2-0 after six, and now we are tied 2-2. Game-tying two-run double in the bottom of the eighth for Richmond from Parks Harbor off Douglas Orellana. And now it's a new pitcher. Mitch White comes into the game to relieve Shane Rademacher. That's probably a good thing for Binghamton. Rademacher was perfect through 2 1/3. The righty Mitch White faces Jacob Reimer. First pitch is outside, ball one. Reimer, Serrano the third, and Ramos due up. 2-3-4 in the order. Reimer's 0-3 tonight, has struck out twice. Mitch White, the right-hander. The 1-0 pitch. Reimer takes upstairs, and the count goes to 2-0. It is pouring rain here at CarMax Park, but we are going through it. Tied 2-2 into the ninth inning. Mitch White kicks and throws. Reimer rips it down the left field line. Fair ball. This will shoot all the way into the corner and left. Bounces off the sidewall. It pinballs into the fair territory side. Reimer rounds second. He stops, and he will stay at second base. Claps his hands with a huge double to lead off the top of the ninth in a tie game.
11: What a big-time rope from Jacob Reimer. 8-for-23 coming into this game over his last six, and he's been a double machine. That's his fourth double over now his last seven games.
0: Eli Serrano III drove in two runs on a double in the sixth. Does he have another in him? Now 18 RBIs. Righty-lefty matchup. Reimer at second represents the go-ahead run. First pitch is hit on the ground to short. That'll get Reimer to third. Zielinski fields it, moving to his left. He throws to first, and Serrano is out. So treat that like a sacrifice bunt, though it counts as an at-bat. And it's a ground-out productive, though, that Reimer moves to third. So the Rumble Ponies, after giving up the lead in the eighth, tied 2-2 in the ninth, now have the go-ahead run 90 feet away with one out.
11: That infield fully in.
0: Infield in, outfield deep with Ramos up. Righty-righty matchup. First pitch. Ramos takes it down and away. Ball one. Ramos is 0-for-3 tonight.
11: In a lot of ways, I would consider, with the rain coming down, thinking about a safety squeeze bunt.
0: Infield in, one out. The 1-0. Fastball low and away. It's two balls and no strikes. Rodemaker was lights out. 2 1/3 perfect with three strikeouts in relief. 27 pitches, and now White. Double and ground out. Runner at third is Reimer. 2-2 game. Top nine. One out in the pouring rain here in Richmond. 2-0 count to Ramos. And White deals the pitch. Oh, it hit him up and in. Whoa, that is a tough spot. Ramos looking on to the pitcher. All the umpires are converging to avoid any possible extracurriculars. And Ramos did a little bit of a stare to White, but he will take a slow, and I mean very slow, walk to first base. Now runners at the corners.
11: Missed twice on the off-speed away and then came in with a fastball that really missed towards the head to Ramos. Obviously didn't seem intentional with this rain coming down. Looked like White just missed the pitch. Full infield mound visit. And how about the chance here for DeAndre Smith with a go-ahead hit in his second game back off the injured list. He's asking for some pine tar here. Rachel Fulton, the hitting coach, will toss it his way. Yeah. This rain's also going to bother the hitters.
0: You have to wonder how much, you were alluding to it, was the ball wet? Did that force White to miss that badly up and in? I mean, if the players are at harm, at some point that has to play a factor. Runners at the corners, one out, 2-2 game in the ninth. DeAndre Smith bats. First pitch, Ramos runs. It's in the dirt, blocked by the catcher. That's huge. Hanchy blocks it. It's a stolen base for Jose Ramos to get to second, and that now takes away the possibility of a double play that would end the inning.
11: You love Ramos there going first pitch, wasting no time and trying to force White to throw a strike. We'll see if Smith even has the take sign here.
0: Runners on second and third, one out in the ninth, 2-2 game. The pitch. Smith takes the breaking ball strike on a curve, and the count is 1-1. White has a 2.25 ERA. He comes set out of the stretch. Reimer at third, Ramos at second. 1-1. Smith swings right through the curveball. Count goes to 1-2 with one out. Nick LaRusso on deck. White is 26, went to Cincinnati this year, his first year of pro ball. Well, first year of affiliated ball. He's 3-0, and this is his 13th game. He has four saves. 1-2 pitch. Smith takes it in the dirt. Hanchy blocks it again, all over it with the chest protector. And the count is 2-2 on DeAndre Smith, who's 0-for-3 tonight.
11: That's exactly what White has to be aware of here. Pass ball gives Binghamton the lead, and he's missed a couple of times on that slider. Infield is fully in. If you're DeAndre Smith, anything in play, you get anything in the air deep enough, you got to think Michael Collins is going to give Reimer a shot.
0: One out. Second and third, 2-2 count on Smith. Here's the pitch. lifted in the air, deep center field. This is definitely deep enough for Reimer to score. Davidson charges. Davidson dropped the ball. He dropped the ball. Reimer scores from third. Ramos gets the wave around. Throw is cut off at second. And Ramos scores standing up. Bo Davidson dropped the ball in center. Smith is standing on second, and two runs scores. The Rumble Ponies regain the lead, 4-2 in the top of the ninth.
11: Man, oh man, with the rain pouring down, you thought a sack fly. Bo Davidson went way, way back. But the wind all night has been blowing in, and Davidson sprinted in, could not make the catch to his left. Ramos threw his helmet off. He was the second run to score.
0: LaRusso steps in with Smith at second. First pitch, fastball low, ball one, as the Rumble Ponies, with one out in the top of the ninth, lead 4-2. See how they rule that

So one RBI for Smith. And he gets to second, and Ramos scores on the E8. 3-0 coming. Pitch. And that gets under the catcher. It's ball four. Hanchy missed it. It goes to the backstop. Smith rounds third, and he stops there. Oh, my goodness. He was flying. Smith stops at third on the wild pitch, and it is ball four. That allows LaRusso on base. So runners at the corners for the Rumble Ponies for JT Schwartz. What an unreal turn of events. And Rachel Folden talked about this earlier. The teams fight. Regardless of what's going on in the game, they have fought, and tonight they fight back. Runners at the corners, one out pitch. Outside, ball one to Schwartz, who's 0-for-3. Two-run double for Serrano in the sixth, and then Orellana gave up a game-tying two-run double in the bottom of the eighth to Parks Harbor. Tie game into the ninth. Binghamton responds immediately to score two. 1-0, runner goes from first, and a fake throw from Hanchy. LaRusso slides feet first safely with a stolen base into second. So second and third and one out in the ninth. The Rumble Ponies look to add more. It's pouring rain here. This is the hardest it's rained, to the point where it's almost tough to visibly see what's going on in the stands in the outfield. Time is called. 1-1 count to Schwartz. Sacrifice fly for DeAndre Smith gave them the lead, and then an error on the drop fly ball from Davidson allowed Ramos to score. Second and third, one out. Pitch inside and low, and the count is 2-1. Infield plays in with one out. Two runs in the sixth and two in the ninth to retake the lead, 4-2. 2-1 pitch to Schwartz. Inside again. Sinker missed. It's 3-1. And White is about to throw his 20th pitch of this ninth inning. Still only one out. First base is open. Smith at third. LaRusso at second. In the ninth. 3-1. Lined foul to the top of the netting by Schwartz, and the count runs full. What a game. On top of the fact that it has been pouring for the last six innings, this has been an entertaining fight. Binghamton won the series opener 10-7 in a back-and-forth game. Richmond won 7-6 last night with a walk-off in the ninth. And, well, they're not even going to throw another pitch to Schwartz. Was that a pitch timer violation or an intentional walk? We will have to wait and see. But Schwartz is going to first base to load the bases. So the bases are loaded for Vincent Perozzo with one out in the ninth. The Rumble Ponies lead 4-2 in a pouring rain night. Torrential downpour. CarMax Park still holding the pitch. Perozzo takes a strike, and it's nothing and one. DeAndre Smith is at third. He had the go-ahead RBI on a sack fly. Reached, though, on the E8. The ball was dropped by Davidson. Nick LaRusso walked and stole second. He's there, and Schwartz is on at first. 0-1 pitch. Perozzo swings, and the bat goes flying. Yep, you're waiting for that to happen, and it goes all the way into the first base dugout. It hit the netting and then bounced into the dugout, where it will be retrieved by somebody in the camera well and then given to Jake Hager, the first base coach, who will now give it to Perozzo. And it was a pitch timer violation that allowed Schwartz on to first, by the way. So Perozzo gets the spray pine tar from Wyatt Young, the on-deck batter. I mean, it is pouring. We've seen a pitch up and in on Ramos that hit him. We saw a dropped fly ball from the center fielder Davidson. We now see the bat go flying. What else are we going to see before this game comes to a close? This game was delayed by 35 minutes, and it never rained until the game started, of course. Base is loaded and one out. The 0-2. And it hit Perozzo. It hit him. A hit by pitch for Vincent Perozzo, rather. Or did he swing? Hold on. Now we're going to have a meeting here.

0: Wait. What in the world is happening? Jamal Allen, the third base umpire, had to come sprinting in and stop Perozzo. It looked like him and White were exchanging some words, possibly. But Perozzo gets hit by a pitch, and that will drive in another run. Smith scores. Everyone moves up a station, and the Rumble Ponies have a 5-2 lead in the ninth, and now Perozzo is getting checked on by the athletic trainer, Joe Perillo.
1: Weird spot in this game where you understand top of the ninth, you started the ninth inning, and Binghamton has come back, but White can't find the zone. And Matt, you mentioned before that the health and the well-being of the players, it is pouring. And you understand it's not great for Richmond's standpoint because you started the inning, but Perozzo's bat went flying. It is almost unplayable conditions right now to even play another half inning. I'm surprised we even got to the ninth.
0: Completely agree with you, partner. That's two hit batters now in this inning. That one bounced and hit Perozzo. He is okay. He did some running up and down the line and right, and he's back to first base. He's all right. So the bases are loaded for Wyatt Young. It's a three-run Ponies lead in the top of the ninth now, up 5-2. White deals. Young takes outside, ball one. Young 1-for-3 tonight with a single and a run. LaRusso's at 30, walked. Schwartz walked. He's at second. Perozzo was hit by a pitch with an RBI, and he's at first. Bases loaded, one out in the ninth. 1-0 pitch. Outside, 2-0, and White just cannot throw a strike. I mean, this is getting out of hand. He has hit two batters, one up and in by the helmet. That is dangerous. One with the bases loaded brought in a run. 2-0 count to Wyatt Young, and White throws. Fastball strike at the knees. There it is, and now it's 2-1. Binghamton came into this ninth inning tied 2-2. They have put up three runs to go up 5-2. White is set. 2-1 pitch to Young. Lifted foul down the left field line. And the count is 2-2. White is approaching 30 pitches. There is action in the Richmond bullpen. Bases loaded. And one out in the top of the ninth. 2-2 pitch. Grounded softly, foul up the first base side by Young. And we'll do it again at 2-2. Absolutely coming down hard. It has picked up even more, actually. This would be called heavy rain. 2-2 pitch. Young fouls it off. Oh, my goodness. Marco Vargas just ducked out of the way in the on-deck circle. And now he's pointing to Wyatt to fair territory to straighten that out. Marco, a very enjoyable person, very funny kid. Always smiling and always happy. Pointing to fair territory for Young to straighten it out. It's 2-2 with the bases loaded and one out, up 3 in the ninth. Here's the pitch. And Young watches ball 3 high. Count is full with nowhere to put Wyatt. There's been three consecutive free passes that have loaded the bases and brought in a run. 3-2 from White to Young. Here's the pitch. Outside, ball 4. And Wyatt Young draws an RBI walk. That is four consecutive free passes, two walks, a hit batter, and another walk. And the Rumble Ponies now lead 6-2 with a four-run ninth inning.
1: And the field manager, Dennis Pelfrey, is going to point to the bullpen for Richmond. I am still in disbelief that this game is not called. At this point, it's 6-2. You're going to bring in another arm, almost waste another arm for tomorrow in the pouring rain. We'll see if the umpires at all and the crew chief and Jack Wason decide to can this. It looks like, Matt, down the first baseline, Wason is talking to what could be the groundskeeper for Richmond.
0: Yep, that is him. Well, it is a pitching change, so we will step out quickly. And we will come back in a moment. Rumble Ponies have put up four runs in the top of the ninth and lead 6-2 with the bases loaded and one out. This pitching change brought to you by William Orban Insurance.
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0: Marco Vargas steps in the top of the ninth inning. The Rumble Ponies have put up four runs here at CarMax Park. It is pouring rain, and they now lead 6-2. It was tied coming into this frame. The new pitcher for Richmond is Dylan Hecht. He relieves Mitch White, who went a third of an inning, allowed four runs so far, three earned. And Vargas bats with the bases loaded. Hecht, first pitch. And Vargas takes up an in, ball one. Well, the last four hitters were either walked or hit. LaRusso walked. He just scored. Schwartz walked. He's at third. Perozzo was hit by a pitch, drove in a run. He's at second. Young walked, drove in a run. He's at first. The 1-0 pitch. Vargas takes up and in, and it's 2-0. Vargas is 2-for-4 tonight with two singles, a run, and a stolen base. But this rain has been coming down this hard for so long. They have not put the tarp on the field yet. 2-0 coming. Vargas takes inside. It's 3-0. And, I mean, they're a pitch away from having five consecutive free passes with the bases loaded and one out in the ninth. This was a 2-2 game coming into this inning. Three balls, no strikes. And the righty Hecht delivers. A fastball low and in, ball four. So Marco Vargas draws a four-pitch walk, and the merry-go-round continues for the Rumble Ponies. They now lead 7-2, and they have batted through here in the ninth. It's an RBI walk. Schwartz scores, Perozzo to third, Young to second, and Vargas to first with an RBI. He has reached base three times, and it brings up Jacob Reimer, who led off this inning with a double. He sparked this rally, and with the rain coming down, the pitchers have not found the zone. Reimer steps in. First pitch sweeps outside for ball one. Reimer's 1-for-4 with a double and a run scored. DeAndre Smith gave Binghamton the lead with a sac fly, but the center fielder Davidson dropped it, so it was an error as well. Smith reached second, and two runs scored on the play. 7-2 lead. 1-0. Breaking ball, called strike. There it is on the inside corner, and it's 1-1. It is absolutely downpouring. Cannot understate how much it is raining. That has affected the play, certainly, of center fielder Davidson and some of these pitchers. 1-1 pitch. Reimer swings and pops it up, foul behind the plate, and the count is 1-2. Almost the entire lower level of seating is empty. And the announced attendance was over 7,000 tonight. Top of the ninth, one out, bases juiced. Pitch, down and away. Gets past the catcher. Hanchy rolls to his right, but Perozzo stays at third base. The count is 2-2. This game has turned into just an unbelievable disaster, I guess I'd call it. But for Binghamton, if you're a fan, this is amazing. Still would have to play the bottom of the ninth. Ahead by five and looking to add to it with Reimer in a 2-2 hole. Here's the pitch. Breaking ball down and away, and Reimer works the count full. Again, 3-2. The last five batters have reached on a walk or a hit by pitch. 3-2, one out with the bases loaded. Up five runs in the top of the ninth. Here comes the pitch. It's outside, ball four. And Jacob Reimer draws an RBI walk. And the Rumble Ponies have batted around. They now lead 8-2. Six consecutive hitters have reached with a walk or a hit by pitch. Six runs in the ninth. And it's an 8-2 lead. Perozzo scores. Young to third, Vargas to second, and Reimer has reached base twice in this inning, has scored and driven in a run. He's at first. This is wild. There's been one hit in this inning, and six runs have scored. Ramos was hit by a pitch. Smith sac fly E8. LaRusso walk. Schwartz walk. Perozzo hit by pitch. Young walk. Vargas walk. Reimer walk. First pitch to Serrano, the third, is at the knees, a strike. 0-1. Serrano had the first RBIs of the game, a two-run double in the sixth. He's 1-for-4 tonight. Grounded out his last time earlier in this inning. 8-2 ponies, one out, bases loaded, pitch. Down and in on a changeup, and the count is 1-1. Dylan Hecht last pitched on Tuesday in the opener. Pitched the fifth inning. Serrano hit an RBI single off him, and he gave up two runs in that inning. Hecht kicks 1-1. Serrano cracks it in the air, deep to left field. Harbor goes back to the track. Harbor's at the wall, and he feels for the fence, and he makes the catch. Oh, wow. Young tags up from third and scores. Serrano just missed a grand slam. That would have blown this thing open, but it is a sacrifice fly, and another run for the Rumble Ponies. It's a 7-run ninth inning. It was 2-2, and now the Ponies have a 9-2 lead. Two outs. Young scores. The other two runners stay. Three RBIs for Serrano tonight. 9-2 ponies, and Ramos bats again. Hecht deals first pitch. Breaking ball up and in. Almost up and in, like, to the point where Ramos is annoyed after he got hit by a pitch up and in near the helmet his last time up in this inning. 9 runs on 5 hits. He deals. And Ramos lines it into the screen. Foul. 1-1. This is an insane inning. Only one hit. And 7 runs have scored. The one hit was Reimer's leadoff double. Ramos is the 12th batter in this inning. 1-1. Takes it down and away, and the count goes to 2-1. The rain has forced both Mitch White and Dylan Hecht to miss the zone. They have been wild. 2 balls, a strike, the pitch. Down, it's outside again. It's 3-1 and in danger of walking him to load the bases. The final line on Mitch White, a third of an inning, one hit, 7 runs, 6 earned, 3 walks. Here's the 3-1 pitch. And Ramos takes low, ball 4. Another free pass for the Rumble Ponies that loads the bases. Vargas goes to third, Reimer to second, and Ramos is on base for the second time in this inning, and they're just going to continue what's going on, which is a disaster.
1: To be frank, this is, at this point, out of hand. Just call the game. It's 9-2, and Richmond now should want to call the game. They are just riding a reliever.
0: The umpires have the full discretion when the game starts. Here's the pitch. Smith grounds it to the right of second, right at the second baseman, Velasquez. He gobbles it and steps on second to end the inning, a fielder's choice. But the Rumble Ponies score 7 runs on only one hit. Sack fly, DeAndre Smith gave them the lead. RBI hit by pitch for Perozzo. RBI walks from Young, Vargas, and Reimer. Sack fly from Serrano. A 7-run frame with one hit. Have you ever seen that before? Going to the bottom of the ninth, up 9-2 on the WNBF Rumble Ponies Radio Network.
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0: We go to the bottom of the ninth inning, where it is currently downpouring in Richmond. And the Rumble Ponies were tied with the Flying Squirrels 2-2 going into this ninth. They put up 7 runs on 1 hit in the top of the frame and lead 9-2. Brian Matwire in the game deals first pitch to Charlie Zaccone. First pitch is a strike, and it's nothing and one. William Orban insurance pitching change. Douglas Orellana gave up the game-tying 2-run double to Parks Harbor in the eighth. Inning, 2 hits, 2 runs, no walks, 1K. Matwire deals outside, and the count goes to 1-1. What a wild top of the ninth. Orellana now in line for the win. Not a safe situation for Matwire, up 7. 1 hit and 7 runs, 6 were earned for the Rumble Ponies. 1-1, Zaccone takes low, and the count goes to 2-1. It's Zaccone, Ceballos, and Ahuna due up. Zaccone is 0-3 tonight. 7 runs on 6 walks, 2 hit batters, and 1 hit. Here's the pitch. Outside, 3-1. 13 batters came up to the plate for Binghamton in the top of the ninth. It is an empty house here at CarMax Park, pouring tonight. 3-1 pitch. Grounded foul. Almost hit the coaches in the first base side dugout, or the third base side dugout for the Rumble Ponies, but it bounced off the framing of the dugout, and it's 3-2. The announced attendance was over 7,000. There might be a handful of people in the stands that are still chanting at least. 3-2, grounded softly to the left side of the mound, picked up by Matwire, third base side. He picks it up and throws to first in time for out number one. 29-year-old Matwire has 1 out, 2 outs away. Had the save on Tuesday with a scoreless inning and 3 strikeouts, a 1-2-3 frame. Pitching 2 days later now on Thursday. Ceballos bats. He's 0-2 with a walk. First pitch is up and in, and it actually missed Perozzo's glove and went straight into the home plate umpire's mask in Romero. Wonder if Perozzo got crossed up. Romero is okay. Or did the ball, was it wet and he missed his spot so badly? I mean, now the umpires are at risk. What are we doing? Here's the 1-0, and it's on the outside corner, a strike. It's 1-1. It has rained as hard as I've ever seen it rain in 4 years of calling Eastern League Baseball, to the point where they still played. 1-1 coming. Lined foul, first base side. It's 1-2. Last year, when the Rumble Ponies were in Richmond in June, series finale, tied into the 10th. The game was in a rain delay in the 10th inning with a tie score. Binghamton did not face Richmond again in the first half, so you couldn't continue the game at another time. That was the finale. It just was canceled. The rest of the game was canceled. All the stats counted, but it was a tie, and it did not count towards the record. Very weird quirk from last year's historic season. That was over next door at the Diamond. The 1-2 lifted in the air to shallow center. Young drifts out, gets called off by Smith. Smith still sprinting in, and DeAndre Smith, so fast, gets there to make the catch with two hands in shallow center. And the Rumble Ponies are an out away. Maui Ahuna steps in, representing the Flying Squirrels' last chance. He's 1-for-3 with a single back in the second and struck out twice. Matwire up 7, 9-2. Trying to slam the door shut. First pitch. Grounded. Left side. Fair ball. And that goes into foul territory. All the way off the sidewall. It pinballs back to the corner where Ramos picks it up. And Ahuna jogs into second with a stand-up 2-out double.
1: Matt, credit to Jamal Allen, the third base umpire down the line. The agility, how he jumped on that double down the line. That was special from Jamal Allen.
0: Elusive from the umpire.
1: made it look just so easy. It was a seamless jump, but it was an athletic hop.
0: He totally could have slipped and fell, too, because it's so wet out
1: there. I'll tell you right now, the decision to not stop this game after the eighth inning was wrong. It was a 2-2 game. We've gotten to the eighth inning. It was pouring way too hard. Douglas Soriano was missing on pitches. He hit a batter. And then it was clear all throughout the top of the ninth. When you see that many walks and that many hit-by-pitches, seven walks, two hit-by-pitches, there's an issue.
0: No doubt. Well said.
1: This is pro baseball. This is not Little League baseball where, you know, you're just throwing in the kid to end the game and he's just walking everybody.
0: Well, the runner is at second in Ohuna with two outs and Velasquez the batter. Pitch is inside, ball one. It got to a point, and still could, still raining very hard, where it became dangerous for the hitters, for the pitcher's arms. The center fielder Davidson dropped the ball. It cost the game. The umpire has gotten hit a couple times on pitches that have missed. Here's the 1-0 right there on the outside corner, a called strike, and it's 1-1. And I mean, we've told everybody about Matuire's background. And he is not fazed by anything. This rain not getting to him. 1-1 pitch. Curveball is just outside, and the count goes to 2-1. It's almost like he's out there and nothing matters, just to get outs. That's it. Conditions do not bother Matuire. He has looked as good as anybody pitching in the rain tonight. 2-1 with two outs in the bottom of the ninth. Ponies up by seven runs. Here's the pitch. Chopped right side. That should do it. Young fields it, throws to first, and the ball game is over. Matuire points to the sky, and the Rumble Ponies explode for seven runs in the top of the ninth inning to win this game 9-2. It was tied going into the ninth. 13 batters came to the plate, seven runs, six walks, two hit batters, one hit, and the Rumble Ponies win the game and now take a 2-1 series lead here in Richmond at CarMax Park.
1: Well, Binghamton gets it done. And credit to the bullpen, credit to Max Green, 2 2/3 innings, three punch outs. Felipe De La Cruz continues to dazzle in his 12 2/3 innings this year. He holds a 2 ERA. And then even with the runs that Orellana allowed, Binghamton, they took advantage of the weather. And nine runs gets them past Richmond. Richmond this season, folks, they have lost four games at home. And Binghamton, they account for two of those four losses from CarMax Park. So very impressive. Binghamton leading the series 2-1 heading into Friday.
0: Binghamton has now won three of its last four games, and now they will put the tarp on the field. How convenient is that? What a win. What a way to just explode without even swinging the bat. Just take your walks, patient, plate appearances. Good eyes, good decisions, and the Rumble Ponies win 9-2. Back to talk about it on our postgame show, powered by Marabito Energy Products, next on the WNBF Rumble Ponies Radio Network.
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0: Welcome back to CarMax Park. This was an absolutely wild one, and they're now putting the tarp on the field. Rumble Ponies win the game, and we will recap it all for you on our post-game show, powered by Marabito Energy Products. 9-2 the final. It was 2-2 going into the ninth, and the Rumble Ponies scored 7 runs in the top of the ninth to win it. Let's take you through some of these highlights that are curated by our producer, Ben Myers. Not even sure where to start. Cesar Perdomo started the game for Richmond, and he was dominant over his first 4. Technically over his first 5 he was dominant. Faced 1 over the minimum over 5. And then in the 6th inning, Wyatt Young singled on the infield. Dove into first. He was safe. Marco Vargas then singled in the infield. And with 2 outs in the inning, Eli Serrano III delivered what was the first run to the game to make it 2-0.
1: No score in the 6th. Pitches Serrano, laser down the right field line. It's a base hit. It bangs off the wall in the corner. Young scores. Here comes Vargas. He gets the wave. The relay from Velasquez to the plate. Not in time. A bow and arrow celebration for Serrano to the third base dugout. Binghamton strikes first here in top 6 in the rain. 1-10 down the line for Serrano. And they're in front 2-0.
0: So Serrano comes through. That was his first 2 of 3 RBIs in the game. And R.J. Gordon started this one for Binghamton. 3 1/3 scoreless. 4 strikeouts for Gordon, 44 pitches. Max Green in relief was scoreless over 2 2/3 with 3 strikeouts. Felipe De La Cruz pitched a scoreless 7th inning, 1-2-3 with 2 strikeouts. But then in the 8th, Rumble Ponies had a 2-0 lead. And Ty Hanchey singled off of Douglas Orellana. This is when the rain started to pour down. Orellana then hit Zielinski, and the 2 men on base were the tying runs. With 2 outs in the inning, Parks Harbor came up and tied the game in the 8th with 2 outs. Payoff pitch coming, 3-2. Ripped in the left center field. That's down for a base hit, and it'll go all the way into the gap. This will tie the game. Zielinski's coming around third, and he scores to tie it. Parks Harbor on a 2-out, 3-2 pitch in the 8th inning. Drills a 2 RBI double. It is now 2-2 in the torrential downpour. So you thought, okay, the sails have been taken out of the Rumble Ponies and a team in Richmond that has come back in almost every win. They have 15 comeback wins this year, which is remarkable. And they tie it there, and you thought, all right, what's going to happen next? We went into the 9th inning. Shane Rademacher in relief for Richmond went 2 1/3 perfect with 3 strikeouts. Then Mitch White pitched the 9th, and he just did not have it. Whether it was the rain or a mix of him not having it and the rain, it was absolutely pouring to the point where this almost felt like a risk. Players were getting hit. Umpires were getting hit. There was drop plays, different things like that. But let's take you through some of these highlights. We don't have to play all of them, Ben, but we'll try to do some of them. So Jacob Reimer led off the inning against White with a double. Then Serrano grounded out. So Reimer at second with 1 out in a tie game in the 9th. Jose Ramos was then hit by a pitch up and in. The very next batter, after Reimer got to third on the ground out, Ramos was hit by a pitch. He stole second. So it was second and third. The go-ahead runs in scoring position. DeAndre Smith came up, and on one swing, because of the rain, Davidson had trouble with the ball. The Rumble Ponies scored 2 runs and took the lead. 1 out, 2-2 count on Smith. Here's the pitch. lifted in the air, deep center field. This is definitely deep enough for Reimer to score. Davidson charges. Davidson dropped the ball. He dropped the ball. Reimer scores from third. Ramos gets the wave around. Throw is cut off at second. And Ramos scores standing up. Bo Davidson dropped the ball in center. Smith is standing on second. And two runs scores. The Rumble Ponies regain the lead. 4-2 in the top of the ninth. Smith was given a sacrifice fly, so he gets the game-winning RBI and an E8 on Davidson that extended the inning, and ultimately the Rumble Ponies broke through from there with walks and hit batters in an inning that scored 7 runs on 1 hit, 6 walks, 2 hit batters, 13 hitters came up in the inning, and we'll take you through the rest of it. LaRusso walked and stole second with Smith at third, and Schwartz walked to load the bases. Vincent Peroza was then hit by a pitch which drove in a run. That made it, what did that make it? 5-2. Wyatt Young then walked, and that drove in a run. That made it 6-2. Vargas came up. He walked, made it 7-2. Reimer came up again, walked, made it 8-2. And then Eli Serrano III nearly hit a grand slam, so we'll play that one, which made it 9-2. Next kicks 1-1. Serrano cracks it in the air, deep to left field. Harbor goes back to the track. Harbor's at the wall, and he feels for the fence, and he makes the catch. Oh, wow. Young tags up from third and scores. Serrano just missed a grand slam. That would have blown this thing open, but it is a sacrifice fly. And another run for the Rumble Ponies. It's a 7-run ninth inning. It was 2-2, and now the Ponies have a 9-2 lead. Two outs. So Serrano with the sack fly, he had 3 RBIs, but again, I'm just going to read this slowly to understand exactly what happened in that ninth inning. I have been watching baseball for understanding the game of baseball for probably 20 years, and I've never seen anything like that. With the rain and just the lack of control from Mitch White and Dylan Hecht, White went a third of an inning, 1 hit, 7 runs, 6 earned, 3 walks. Hecht also walked 3 in 2/3 of an inning. That inning had 13 batters faced, 7 runs, 1 hit, 6 walks, 2 hit batters, and an error. And the Rumble Ponies go up 9-2. Into the bottom of the ninth, Brian Matuire came on. Now Orellana was in line for the win after blowing it and blowing the save. Zaccone grounded out. Ceballos flew out. Ahuna doubled. And then Velasquez came up and Matuire shut the door. 2-1 with two outs in the bottom of the ninth. Ponies up by 7 runs. Here's the pitch. Chopped right side. That should do it. Young fields it. Throws to first. And the ball game is over. Matuire points to the sky. And the Rumble Ponies explode for 7 runs in the top of the ninth inning to win this game 9-2. It was tied going into the ninth. 13 batters came to the plate. 7 runs, 6 walks, 2 hit batters, 1 hit, and the Rumble Ponies win the game and now take a 2-1 series lead here in Richmond at CarMax Park. So a 9-2 go up 2-1 in the series. 9 runs, 5 hits, no errors, 5 left. Richmond, 2 runs, 6 hits, 2 errors, 5 left. Douglas Orellana gets the win after blowing the save. He's 4-0. Mitch White gets the loss, his first. He's 3-1. Time of the game was 2 hours and 44 minutes, and the game was delayed by 35 minutes to start. 7,549 was the attendance at CarMax Park. Back with the out-of-town scores next on our post-game show, powered by Marabito Energy Products on the WNBF Rumble Ponies Radio Network.
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0: 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Matt Levine with you. Binghamton wins tonight 9-2 over the Richmond Flying Squirrels, putting up 7 runs in the top of the ninth after it was tied 2-2. 7 runs, 6 walks, 2 hit batters, and only 1 hit, and they explode to win this game 9-2. Let's take you through the out-of-town scores. First, the Mets defeat the Washington Nationals at Nationals Park in the series finale in D.C. 2-1, David Peterson the win, Devin Williams the save. Peterson allowed 1 run over 5. Brazoban, Rayleigh, Weaver, and Williams scoreless in relief. The Mets had a 2-run double, or 2-run hit, I should say, from Bo Bichette, which accounted for their only 2 runs in the third inning, and they won. To go to 6 games under 500, they fly to Miami now and will open up a 3-game series against the Marlins tomorrow night. Around the Mets affiliates, Syracuse wins 12-8 against Buffalo, the AAA Blue Jays. Ryan Clifford had 3 runs batted in, including a double. Brooklyn and Hudson Valley, it's Brooklyn who gets swept in a doubleheader. They lose 7-0 and 7-3 tonight. 18-6, St. Lucie falls to Palm Beach at Clover Park. And around the Eastern League, every game is final. Somerset wins on the road at Chesapeake 2-1. Akron 1-0 above Harrisburg on the road. Hartford beats New Hampshire 6-2. And Altoona beats Erie in 10-7-6. Portland beats Reading 1-0. And the New York Knicks ahead by 28 right now. Or 18. What is that? I can't even do the math. 18. They're ahead by 18 with a minute left in Game 2 of the Eastern Conference Final. So it looks like the New York Knicks will go up 2-0 on the Cavaliers in the Eastern Conference Final. Unbelievable. Tonight, final score is 9-2. Binghamton wins with a 7-run top of the ninth inning. After blowing it in the eighth, they respond in the ninth. Unbelievable. Tomorrow night, our next broadcast will be at 7:05 first pitch. Right-hander Jordan Gieber faces lefty Greg Ferrone. NYCM Insurance pregame show gets underway at 6:50. So that'll do it tonight for our producer, Ben Myers, my partner, Cam Manna, our pregame guest, hitting coach, Rachel Folden. Matt Levine saying goodnight from CarMax Park. It is still pouring. Tarp is on the field. And the final score again, Binghamton 9, Richmond 2. And you heard it all right here on the WNBF Rumble Ponies Radio Network.
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6: That when you had the U.S. take down Nicolas Maduro, that also despite Russian and Chinese promises of support, the effectiveness of Russian-supplied military hardware, as well as Chinese-supplied hardware, air defense systems, radars, and things like that, was exactly zero. It was easily dismantled or circumvented or taken down by the United States, and so it really had little effect. And clearly, there was no actual impactful military support beyond what had been essentially shipped in prior to the U.S. action. So I think this time around, there's a lot of pressure on both Russia and China to do more. Oh, by the way, as you alluded to, the fact that China has, according to open source material, maybe as many as 11 or 12 different listening stations, the chief of which is in Bejucal, Cuba, which can see across and observe, the signals coming out of the U.S., the very important U.S. base at Jatta South, as well as U.S. military, ships and aircraft that are transiting the region and would be going through that region in time of a war in the Indo-Pacific against China, going through very close to Cuba and then, on through the Panama Canal. And so there's a strategic interest in Cuba's survival. China has invested a certain amount in trying to bring solar panels and other things and build solar parks, although that has been very little too late. I suspect that the Cubans say that they acquired something like 300 different drones that if it wasn't from Iran, those drones may have come from Russia or China. So I suspect that there probably are some intelligence capabilities. There probably are some military systems that, if there is U.S. action, might be effective and might present some risk that U.S. aircraft could be downed, U.S. personnel could be killed because of this extra. But at the end of the day, it's not, if the U.S. decides to go in, this is not exactly the same as Iran. This is not going to stop that. It will be a planning factor, if nothing more. But it becomes important that the Russians and Chinese can show that they're standing up for their ally, because that takes away from the broader message of their strategic impotence close to the United States. And I think number two, I think it's designed to give them a little bit of leverage, just as the Russians smuggling in a tanker load of oil a couple of weeks ago was designed to give them some leverage. Bridge in the outcome here.
7: I believe there's there are resources already headed there from Russia. However, Professor, I was under the impression this was going to be a talking transition. Note that the DCI landed in Havana to talk with members of the government in these last days. We're told that he did. It's not a spying situation. The Director of Central Intelligence. However, the puzzle here you raise with mentioning the Nimitz and the statements by China and Russia. Professor, are the guns coming out? Can we tell at this point? It seems far-fetched. And also that would change the flavor of the transition to under threat of violence. Can we, do you see guns coming out being effective?
6: I do see guns coming out, John. So we'll see what happens in the coming weeks. The guns are not shooting yet. But, I would note that I have not seen any statement by the administration that would say we are not going to use force. And indeed, President Trump himself has alluded to the possibility of using force, even making reference to the presence of an aircraft carrier to be involved in that force. And of course, I think as we've seen in the past, even going back to the first Trump administration, this idea of all options are on the table. I think this time around, President Trump has shown that he really means that style of things. Now, having said that, on the one hand, while I do see the possible use of military force as a complement, at least in the administration's thinking, to the sanctions and the pressure on oil and the negotiations, you do it all at once and in a changing mix. That doesn't necessarily mean a Bay of Pigs style of invasion. We could see, as we saw in Iran, Cuba is a much smaller place, much closer to the United States, with fewer centers of power. So the Iranian style of, build up lots of drones and other asymmetric tools and have a diverse defense, that doesn't work as well in Cuba as it worked in Iran. But I wouldn't be surprised if you didn't see strikes against certain control nodes, whether that's the Cuban G2, the secret police, command and control nodes, to begin to show what could be coming without necessarily having a full-scale invasion. In other words, it might not be a one-off, quick, everything in an hour, as we saw with Nicolas Maduro, although there could be boots on the ground in terms of special operations. But I suspect that what you might actually see is the use of selective military activity in possibly even the coming weeks as a complement to those other activities. And even while the administration continues to negotiate, saying essentially we can either do this the hard way or do this the easy way. So wouldn't be surprised. But I think everyone who's assuming there will be one out of the box, coordinated invasion and occupation of Cuba are probably looking at the wrong model.
7: Professor Evan Ellis, I'm John Batchelor.

0: 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Now get up. All your gear that's on the ground, that's what you're not going to have in a fight.
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0: I'm John Dutcher with Professor Evan Ellis. He's in Bolivia, and we've spoken of the threat to order in downtown La Paz, the threat to order in downtown Havana, now the threat to order in Caracas. Because, Professor, this is a tough one to interpret from the outside. A man named Saab, who has been members of the Caracas cabinet in and out for years, is understood to be a connection to Tehran and the bad actors of the IRGC for many years. He is now surrendered by Venezuela to the United States for prosecution. And at the same time, Delcy Rodriguez is suspect of slow walking the transition to democracy and a vote because she believes that the administration's attention is elsewhere and she can get away with it. However, surrendering Saab is giving to the United States a man who has seen all of the bad acting for years and can name names. We presume from the outside again that Delcy Rodriguez did this as a, I guess you'd have to say, a bond in some fashion, that I'm on your side, Washington. How did you interpret this? Because Saab can point the finger right at her.
1: That's exactly right, John. My sense is that Delcy and Jorge Rodriguez's calculation may be that even though the goods that Saab has on all of the Maduro elites certainly also touch upon her and her brother, but the fact that as she continues to cooperate with what the U.S. Wants, that that cooperation rather than any innocence from past corruption is what will lead the U.S. to look the other way for now with respect to she and her brother. But to go back to what you said before, the important thing to understand about Alex Saab is he was for a long time Nicolas Maduro's bag man, and also going all the way back to Hugo Chavez in terms of all of the money that was stolen from oil accounts and other things over the years, he was one of the people who was organizing those illicit flows in bank accounts. And so, his big deal was he knew for many, many years in many different schemes where the money was. And so if you recall, when finally back in 2020, when he was involved in yet another one of his activities, trying to transfer gold to the Iranian regime in a conjunction for their help to repair some of the Venezuelan oil refineries so that they could keep the country from becoming insolvent. He was caught in a flight, I believe it was in Cabo Verde, where he made a stop. He was grabbed by authorities. There was a struggle there, and eventually he was extradited to the United States. But from the time he got there, the regime in dealing with a Biden administration that was much more about hugs rather than bullets, to coin a phrase, they made getting him back one of their number one conditions for doing just about anything else. And in the end of the day, Juan Gonzalez and the Biden administration on the U.S. side, conceded, and they, transferred him back, and he was immediately put back in government, although he probably gave up a lot of good material while he was in U.S. custody at that time. But again, the Trump administration, I think the idea of, even though President Biden literally pardoned Saab for the original charges, there were so many different charges that this time around, there was a different set of specific charges, which was his fraudulent activity with respect to the importation of food from Colombia and Mexico to the famous clap boxes, which were then handed out to regime supporters at those difficult times. That some money was laundered through that. Essentially, there were criminal charges that touched on the United States that allowed us to make this a new basis. But the fact that he's now in custody and is now talking again means that he will probably be one of the lead people in the prosecution of Nicolas Maduro. That case is now underway. But number two, it means that he will deepen this question of where's the money with respect to the Iranians, with respect to the Cubans. This will make the Cubans even more nervous because he knows

0: and not necessarily, Delcy and Jorge Rodriguez's favorite person. And so, by giving him up, she's hoping, I think, to appease the Trump administration, although making herself vulnerable. And at the same time, frankly, just as she got rid of one of her rivals previously, the defense minister Vladimir Padrino Lopez, and replaced her with somebody more of her liking, Gustavo Gonzalez Lopez, by getting Alex Saab out of the picture again, that essentially, she's keeping the Trump administration happy, while at the same time she's using that collaboration with the United States to consolidate her own power and eliminate her own rivals,
1: right,
0: even while she keeps Sabine and other things intact. So it's a very complex game.
2: Professor Avenelis on the scene in Bolivia. I'm John Batchelor.
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1: ABC News, I'm Dave Packer. Republicans are pushing back on President Trump's planned $1.8 billion fund to give payouts to those who claim they were targeted by the Biden administration, including January 6 rioters. North Carolina Republican Senator Tom Tillis.
2: These people don't deserve restitution. Many of them deserve to be in prison. This is just stupid on stilts.
1: House Republicans pulled a vote on an Iran War Powers resolution that members were slated to vote on tonight. Sources telling ABC News the vote was scrapped at the last minute due to attendance issues on the Republican side. President Trump putting on hold an executive order that would allow the government to evaluate AI models before they're released, saying he's postponing the order because he fears it would block the technology's advancement. A sudden reprieve for a death row inmate in Tennessee. Tony Carruthers, a triple murderer, strapped into the execution table, but officials unable to find a vein. The governor saying the state will now not try again for at least another year. This is ABC News. U.S. health officials are now defending their decision to divert an Air France plane to Canada to prevent a passenger from entering from Congo. ABC's Steve Osunsami.
3: What should have been a smooth trip from Paris to Detroit turned into panic halfway through the flight on Air France. Authorities were telling the pilots that they couldn't land in America because one of their passengers was from the Democratic Republic of Congo, the new Ebola hot zone. The plane continued on to Detroit Wednesday evening without that passenger. But other people on the flight say they're not sure who it was and worry the rest of them may have been exposed. Canadian health authorities say that the passenger from the Congo was showing no symptoms and was unlikely to spread the virus.
1: Two-time Cup Series champion and NASCAR mainstay Kyle Busch has died at age 41. His passing comes just days after he was hospitalized with a severe illness. In a statement released by the Busch family, he will be

0: remembered for his sharp wit and competitive spirit that sparked a deep emotional connection with race fans. Dave Packer, ABC News.
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5: Forecasters with the National Weather Service say temperatures are going to drop into the mid to upper 30s in some spots overnight, and some of the coldest valley locations may have patchy frost early Friday morning. So pay attention to that. Take the appropriate action if necessary. Here's the forecast. Partly cloudy overnight. Low 40 in Binghamton, colder in some spots. Mostly sunny Friday, high 73. Cloudy with a chance of showers Friday night, low 47, and showers on Saturday, high 56. I'm Bob Joseph, WNBF News.
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0: I'm John Batchelor. I welcome the author, Peter Moak. His new book, Tojo, The Rise and Fall of Japan's Most Controversial World War II General. It is September 11th, Tokyo time, 1945. Tojo, the former prime minister, former war minister, former extremely senior officer in the Japanese army, is at his residence expecting the authorities, because Japan is now occupied by the Allies. He's expecting the authorities, and he's expecting to be arrested. He looks out his window. This is Peter's reporting. He sees they're coming for him, the MPs. It's a military occupation. He takes out a pistol from his son-in-law and blows a hole in his chest. That is Tojo. Peter, congratulations. A very good evening to you. Tojo is on the floor bleeding when the MPs and others rush in. And he begs them, the way you put it, very melodramatically, let me die. Who is he at that moment? Why does he want to kill himself when he sees he's about to be arrested by MPs? Good evening to you.
1: Well, good morning from my end, John. I join you from Sydney. It's Sunday morning down here. And thank you very much for having me on. This is a great place to open a conversation around Tojo. As you say, it's melodrama at its finest. This is a man who had served towards the end of his military career, had served as war minister or army minister, subsequently as prime minister, also as army chief of staff. This is a man who filled very many of the most important posts within the Japanese government through the war years. And as you note, as the American military police seek to arrest him, he shoots himself in the chest in a suicide attempt, which ultimately failed. The question as to why he might have done this, there are various reasons which might be given, but perhaps I might point to a field service code which Tojo himself issued as army minister back in January 1941. So roughly 11 months before Pearl Harbor, he issued a field service code which all soldiers carried with them. And whatever else this code did, it warned soldiers against, maybe this quote won't be quite correct, but it's very close. It warned soldiers against the disgrace of being taken prisoner. And so this, in effect, perhaps in large part, explains very many of those instances during World War II where Japanese defenders died almost to a man defending various forlorn islands in the Pacific. And so Tojo himself pointed to this on numerous occasions leading up to this suicide attempt, noted that he had, again, issued a code which warned against being taken prisoner, against the disgrace of being taken prisoner. Now he himself is on the verge of being taken prisoner, and as he saw it, this was really the only way to go at this point in time.
0: There is a observation, and it's in Peter's book, that Tojo takes on all of the evil of the Second War in the Pacific upon himself. And by destroying himself, he won't lose that acquisition, that he's the villain. And we go to his birth, 1884. He's born into a family that is associated with the army in three generations. And before that, were they samurai or near to samurai in the feudal system, Peter?
1: Yes. So he was born into what had been a samurai family. By the time he's born in 1884, the samurai had ceased to exist as a class. So that was no longer an aspect, but certainly his father was a military man. And in fact, I would suggest one of the finer staff officers of his generation.
0: The military army in Japan at the time, Imperial Army, is not what you assume an army to be. It has rules, it has jealousies, and it has the ability to challenge the emperor, as we will see. But it also has discipline, perhaps because it's heavily influenced by the Europeans, especially the Prussians. And Tojo is educated in a series of pre-military schools. He does confess at one point that he wasn't a very good student. What did he mean by that?
1: So as a youth, at least as he later confessed, he spent very little, his head was not really in the books. He did not spend a lot of time studying. He presumably didn't spend a whole lot of time doing his homework, as it were. And therefore he was, by no means, I would think, by no means stupid, but certainly, an underachieving student, we could probably say.
0: But a very ambitious man who has an Oedipal dream, which is to right the wrong to his father. What happened to his father? Why was he retired suddenly as a lieutenant general after not getting his chance in the Russo-Japanese or the Sino-Chinese wars?
1: So the Japanese army was characterized above all by, I guess we could call it cronyism, so that officers from one particular a former feudal domain, if you hailed from that particular domain, you found yourself, as a general rule, you were elevated to the higher ranks of the army. If you were not from that particular domain, you may very well find yourself wallowing in lesser positions and lesser ranks, regardless as to relative abilities. And so the Tojo's family hailed from a former feudal domain that was about as far away from that, the kind of the power center of the Japanese army as you could possibly get. And this, in essence, meant, well, it left him on the outer, as it were. Ultimately, he challenged this this cronyism and argued for an army that was based, that was effectively a meritocracy. And this made of him a target among the generals who benefited from this system of cronyism. Ultimately, they cashiered him very early. And it's perhaps not at precisely the same time, but it's at almost the same time that the younger Tojo, the man who's the principal subject of study of this book, it's almost coincidental that at precisely this moment, he is putting his head in the books and he is beginning to excel as a student. So there's a, from the biographer's perspective, a kind of a happy confluence or coincidence here, that at precisely the moment that he is beginning to work harder, he is beginning to hone his own ambitions, this treatment of his father occurs, which I would suggest serves to give a very sharp edge to his own ambitions.
0: He has a motive. He wants revenge, and he'll get it. However, before that, he has to get into the Supreme Academy that everybody wants to go to be to gain high office. And he fails on the test several times. You're supposed to. It's a very difficult test. And three first lieutenants, his friends, help him study. Nagata, Obata, and Okamura. Who are they? What are they to at the time that they could help Tojo?
1: So these three were roughly the same age as Tojo. They had entered, so we're now talking about the War College.
0: Yes.
1: These three had already entered the War College and therefore, well, obviously had passed the entrance exam. These three were, each and every one of them was brilliant in his own way. And obviously they had formed tight friendships in the earlier stages of military education with Tojo. And I guess it was a natural choice for them to make basically to help him along and to ensure that he also joined them at the War College and then ultimately, hopefully, as a result, in the highest ranks of the Japanese army.
0: I need to single out Nagata Tetsu-san because he's going to be a principal part of the story in just moments. The book is Tojo, The Rise and Fall of Japan's Most Controversial World War II General. Nothing you've heard so far can explain that bullet in his chest, bleeding to death on the floor. We're going to get to that, but we have to build up to it. The Japanese army is a major part of the story. In the annals of Japan, Japanese army, the villains, Japanese navy, the heroes. That's the crude version. We're about to tell another one, thanks to Peter Mock. I'm John Batchelor.
2: 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All your gear that's on the ground, that's what you're not going to have in a fight.
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0: I'm John Batchelor. Peter Mawks here. His book is Tojo, The Rise and Fall of Japan's Most Controversial World War II General, just published. And the important thing here is that the Army is a snake pit, and the Navy allows that to be the reputation, that the Army is untrustworthy. Why? Because they've entered into a conflict in the mainland against China. It's very expensive, it's very controversial, and it has a lot of jealousy and envy in it between officers. I told you before, the man Nagata, Obata, and Okamura are good friends with our hero, Tojo. But they represent factions within the Army. These are colonels about to become generals now. It's 1931. Peter, this is surprising because all these years I've read about this coup, but I never understood it. It's between the Imperial Way and the Control Way. Junior officers, a colonel's about to become generals. What did they mean? What was the unhappiness? Was it China?
1: First things first, all of these officers who in the 1930s broke into various factions, including those two that you've just mentioned, the Imperial Way and the Control Faction, if we go back just one step in time, in fact, they were all, to a greater or lesser extent, they were all united at least behind the idea of, to return to a point that we've already spoken about, they were all united around the idea of breaking the predominant position of the so-called Choshu group, this former feudal domain that continued to dominate the upper echelons of the Japanese army. So most, if not all, of these younger officers were united behind that same basic idea. Once Choshu dominance was broken, then things start to fracture and different officers align with different ideas, and ultimately they form different factions. The faction with the most, how should I put this, with the most soldiers was most certainly the Imperial Way faction, and it was quite traditional in its outlook in terms of its understanding of military affairs. So the Imperial Way faction believed emphasized the importance of men and morale. It also, as the name suggests, placed a premium on the emperor and his role in the Japanese state. By contrast, the Control Faction, which is the faction to which Tojo belonged, it took quite a different view of warfare. And these men understood or believed that warfare in the early 20th century had fundamentally changed and had become what, over in Germany, perhaps they were calling a total war. So that this was no longer a competition between one military and another military. It was quite literally warfare that required all sinews of state power, whether that be, it most certainly included military strength, but it also included financial strength, economic strength, industrial strength, commercial strength, political strength, et cetera, et cetera, et cetera. And so this Control Faction argued that it was necessary for the military, in essence, to control these sinews of state power and to ensure that Japan was best prepared for precisely the kind of conflict that they envisioned. These were the two primary factions within the Japanese army, and things were, in the early 30s, the relationship between the two factions was bruising. By the mid-1930s, it was bitter. It became murderous, so that Tojo's greatest friend, one of those three men who had helped him study and prepare for the War College entrance exam, Nagata Tetsuzan, was in fact assassinated by a junior officer.
0: Not just assassinated. Using a sword, he hacked him to death in front of everybody else. He wanted everybody to know that he was doing it. There was nothing sneaky about it. And it was understood as a coup. A coup by the army against the government, not the emperor, correct? They were objecting to the government. What did they fault the government for?
1: So there were various coup attempts in the early 30s, culminating in the February 26th incident of 1936. This was the big one. The coup, for the most part, was attributable to the Imperial Way faction. And so you are correct. The coup was essentially, the argument was that there were, to use a phrase common at the time, there were evil advisors around the throne. And so in these officers' conception, it was necessary to eliminate these evil advisors around the throne and then to replace them, primarily, perhaps solely, with military men, and ensure then that Japan henceforth would make the right choices and make the right policy decisions. That was the thinking among those officers enamored of the coup. And so it was particularly strong among young officers in the Japanese military, but they received, these young officers received support from the highest echelons of the army. So, for example, once the coup of February 26, 1936 began, the army minister, in fact, took to the emperor, took a list of the coup leader's demands and, in fact, recommended that they be accepted in their entirety, which ultimately would have meant a military dictatorship. Tojo did not identify with these coup leaders or did not identify in any way or form with these coups. He was, again, the control faction took a very, very different view of things.
0: I'm speaking with Peter Moak, the rise and fall of Japan's most controversial World War II. General, we're going to war. It's called the China Incident. It has to do with the mainland and there's still the bad feelings between China and Japan. Right there. And they continue today in the 21st century. I'm John Batchelor.
2: 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Dr. Martin Luther King Jr. dreamed of a nation where his children would be judged not by the color of their skin, but by the content of their character. DEI turns that dream upside down. 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America is strongest when united, not divided. 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Restoring Truth, Correcting Bias in Education, One Story at a Time. 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

0: I'm John Batchelor. Peter Moak is here. His book is Tojo, The Rise and Fall of Japan's Most Controversial World War II General. You've heard of him. He was the man that the propaganda in the United States during the Second War held up as the equivalent to Hitler. It's this man who's made the wars. This man is evil. And when we get him, we'll win the war. That was the same opinion of Hitler, still is today. It is not accurate, and Peter's helping us understand what Tojo represented. It is now 1937. Tojo's been his friend Nagata's dead. The army is still at odds with itself. The navy stands apart. The army is occupying Manchukuo. That's the northernmost part of what is today China. It at that time is an industrial development by Japan. Seeking to expand its empire, they needed resources, and those resources could build things, steel, for example. Also, they were brushing up against China, led by Chiang Kai-shek for the Nationalists, and other warlords. China is, at this point, completely in anarchy. Yes, the communists are somewhere circling around in the, outside of Beijing, but they're not principal at this point. In 1937, there is an incident at the Marco Polo Bridge that turns into a major story that feeds the tension and the defiance of the army. What happens at Marco Polo Bridge, and what does it mean to Tojo, Peter?
1: So Marco Polo Bridge incident, to put it most simply, was a firefight between Japanese and Chinese forces on the outskirts of Beijing. The Japanese government's response to the outbreak of fighting was to seek de-escalation and an end to the fighting as soon as possible. As you've noted, Tojo is, at this point in time, he's with Japan's Kwantung Army, which is based in Manchuria. And the Kwantung Army was famous or infamous, depending which way you look at it, for developing its own outlook and its own visions. And so whereas the government, including the army ministry and also the army general staff, so in other words, whereas Tokyo is seeking to de-escalate the fighting, the Kwantung Army, Tojo very much included, sees instead an opportunity to escalate the fighting and to essentially to more or less repeat what had happened in Manchuria and in essence to lead the conquest of various North Chinese or provinces across North China, which is very different to de-escalating. This is a very much a vision of conquest, of military adventure, you might say, certainly military operations against, whether they be warlords or Chiang Kai-shek's forces. This is quite the opposite of what the government back in Tokyo is envisioning.
0: The army is fighting in China. The navy is not fighting at all. They're at odds with each other. They'd never work together. They both are jealous of each other's relationship with the emperor. Between this incident in 37 and the outbreak of war with the U.S. in December of 41, everything happens for Tojo. It's quite turbulent for him, and it's turbulent for his fellow officers. But it's important to understand, China was a drain on them. They couldn't solve it. Chiang Kai-shek wouldn't make peace. They wanted to say, we need you to deal with us. We'll make concessions. We even have a warlord who's going to join with you and be part of your government, and we'll keep you well. Chiang Kai-shek refuses. Why, Peter? What was it that kept him fighting, though he didn't have the resources or the success all the time?
1: This is a really good question, John. So just to flesh out a point you made there, certainly the view within the Kwantung Army, and most certainly the view expressed by Tojo on numerous occasions in these early weeks and months following the outbreak of this firefight on the Marco Polo Bridge, the view they held to was that whatever forces the Chinese could array against the Japanese army, they would simply not be able to hold up against the strength of the Japanese army. And that, frankly, was, to a greater or lesser extent, that was true. They held, therefore, that Chiang Kai-shek would have no choice but to come on his knees to the negotiating table once he had been, to draw on the language of the time, once he had been chastised by the Japanese army, that he would come on his knees to the negotiating table. Chiang bucked those expectations. And that can perhaps best be understood in terms, Chiang's mindset, most likely we can say that by this point, the Manchurian incident of 1931, ultimately he acquiesced in the conquest of Manchuria. When the Japanese took it, he acquiesced. So there is a sense that this will be a repeat performance, as it were. Chiang bucks those expectations, and I suspect that come 1937, he is beginning to see an existential threat that if he allows the Japanese to take more and more of China, that ultimately China will cease to exist. And so he fights perhaps ultimately the only fight that was that he could fight, which was basically to continue to drag the Japanese army deeper and deeper into China's interior, there's certainly one Japanese historian has referred to it as quicksand, that China became like quicksand. The more the Japanese army fought and the more it thrashed around in an effort to end the war, it simply sank in deeper and deeper. And so then it would thrash around a bit more in an effort to get itself to extricate itself, but it simply sank deeper and deeper and it became a quagmire. So what we have then is Chiang following a strategy of what precisely this strategy, just drawing the Japanese deeper and deeper in. The Japanese army, on the other hand, there are divisions within the Japanese army. However, it ultimately could not, I guess, it was difficult for men like Tojo to look past the fact that the Japanese army was vastly more powerful than any Chinese army. And therefore, the only possible way to leave this war was to leave as a victor. And therefore, it made it impossible for them to get out of this quagmire.
0: There are institutions now in competition, the army, the navy, the government, headed by the prime minister and the emperor in the palace. However, in this period, it's important to mention, and Peter weaves in, what's going on in Europe is very influential for what's going on in Asia, because Adolf Hitler, in advancing in 36, 37, 38, is advancing against colonial powers, France, for example, and Belgium, for example, and Britain, for example. He's pressing in on the possessions of the Southeast Asia, which Japan looks upon with great favor, as something that they need in order to build their sphere of influence, sometimes called co-prosperity, sometimes called national defense. All of this winds up in tension in the army. And what kind of officer is Tojo at this time? You call him a political officer. What do we mean by that, Peter?
1: Good question. That puts me on the spot. He was an intensely political officer, which I don't know that he himself would have liked the term. I think he probably would have rejected the term.
0: Oh, he wanted to be a commander of the winning side as they go over the top of the wall and take the palace. He's a romantic.
1: Correct. And so, in part, at least, this owes to, there's an imperial rescript, which dates back to, his father's time in the army, when the emperor essentially, warned his officers against involving themselves in politics. And so this informs all, and not just army officers, but equally navy officers. So all officers, as a general rule, officers tend to shun what they think of as politics. That said, Tojo was unmatched in the Japanese decision-making processes, in the Japanese political system as it existed in certainly by the late 1930s through the early 1940s, nobody could match him in his ability to craft decisions. And he crafted decisions by essentially building consensus between and among the various institutions, including, most particularly the Army and the Navy, but also bringing in others as well.
0: They called him the Razor. What did they mean?
1: So I won't be able to quote it precisely, but to paraphrase, the Vice Army Minister on the eve of Torjor's ministerial appointment, he wanted Torjor as minister, as did many others, precisely because, as he put it, Torjor is known as the Razor, and he's known as the Razor because he was able to get things done and he didn't care very much about other people's feelings. So I think maybe that's as good a definition of the Razor as I've seen.
0: Yes, he was very good at delivering bad news. Very good at it. And they used that because this is the Army. They're fighting it out. We're going to turn now to major politics. Tojo's going to be invited onto the cabinet. What does that mean? What is the thinking in 1940 in Tokyo with the war underway in Europe? Hitler attacks the Low Countries, May 1940. Tojo and the general staff and the Navy watch this and think, maybe now's our chance when we come back. Peter Malk is the author. Tojo's the book. I'm John Batchelor.

0: put all your gear on that you carry, and then roll around on the ground. Now get up. All your gear that's on the ground, that's what you're not going to have in a fight.
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0: I'm John Batchelor with Peter Moak. The book is Tojo. And Tojo, the political general, the razor, the man who has survived the jealousies and intrigues of the professional army in Japan, is now invited into the cabinet as war minister, army, representing the army. The first time he's offered the job, he turns it down. Why? Because he didn't want to be anxious. His father, as Peter said, never be a politician. The second time, he said, of course, and went to work. What is his relationship right away with the emperor, Peter?
1: His first audience with the emperor in his role as minister was unexpected and difficult. So the emperor told him in no uncertain terms that the army was responsible, and I won't remember the precise wording, but was responsible for however many disgraceful incidents, which in the emperor's telling sullied the empire as a whole. And he told Tojo that it was now on him as minister to reinstill discipline back into the army and to turn around all of this, all of these unfortunate happenings, including the coups, et cetera, that we've spoken about. But also, I mean, the emperor leaves a lot unsaid, so maybe we have to guess at his intentions. But certainly at the same time, he was also expressing his displeasure with the army for having, for example, launched the conquest of Manchuria, and then also for having landed Japan in a war in China since 1937, from which it could not extricate itself. So he's, again, in the conversation with Tojo, there's a lot left unsaid, but I think Tojo understood what his emperor wanted. And so herein lay one of Tojo's strengths, certainly so far as the emperor came to understand it, because Tojo was nothing if not a disciplinarian. So he instilled an iron-like discipline back within the army, whereas it had gone until he becomes minister, officers in Tokyo tended to push and pull in any number of different directions, and they would hold conversations with colleagues in the Navy or in the foreign ministry or wherever they may be. And so the army is pushing and pulling in very, very many directions. Tojo cracks down on all of this and says, no, anything, any conversations happening outside the army must necessarily receive my imprimatur before it, you must have my imprimatur before you take up any conversations outside of the army. So this reinstills discipline back in the army, but at the same time, what it does is it empowers him politically. So whereas ministers in the past looked a little bit hapless because it was really difficult for them to maintain any idea or to look like they're running a disciplined line as minister, now we have the army minister and all of his subordinates within the army ministry are all, well, you might have to excuse the pun, but they're all marching to exactly the same beat. And so this gives him personally an immense amount of heft and power on the cabinet. At the same time, he also instills discipline in the army in other ways, so that very soon after he became minister, officers down in the very south of China led operations against forces in against colonial forces in Indochina, when he had already specified that this must not happen, that this was going to be a diplomatic, that Japan would ultimately advance its forces into Indochina, but this would happen as a result of diplomatic agreement. These officers down in South China preempted all of this, and they crossed the border and they took on, they started some fights with the colonial forces. He cashiered all of those, very many of those officers he cashiered and put them on the reserve list. Various others he transferred away and put them in unimportant positions. So this is a man who again, whatever else he was a very, very strict disciplinarian. And so that, among other, besides empowering him politically, it also earns him the guarded favor of his emperor.
0: Quickly, Operation Kiri. This is the debate now about the colonial powers and what Japan can do. What is Tojo's opinion of Operation Kiri? Does he want it to go forward?
1: So Operation Kiri is, in essence, an attempt to negotiate an end to the war in China. Personally, he was leery of this operation, mainly for reasons that would take a very long time to unravel here, but he saw it as being kind of exploratory, informal conversations, and he was worried that they would lead nowhere. He was much more interested, or at least as interested in, as you point correctly, to the colonial defenseless colonial regions of Southeast Asia. As you mentioned before, Hitler or the German army had enjoyed astonishing success over in continental Western Europe. Most in Japan believed that Britain's days were numbered. And so certainly from Tojo's perspective, certainly from the army's perspective, and certainly from not all, but very many Navy officers' perspective, this opened the prospect of a Japanese advance into French Indochina, the Dutch East Indies, Malaya, Singapore, Hong Kong, etc. So they saw, to use the terminology of the time, certainly Tojo's supporters within the army, their cash cry was, don't miss the bus. No one bothered to ask where the bus was headed, but they wanted on that bus.
0: Yes, Neville Chamberlain always enters into these conversations. Okay, we turn, just a minute left. Tojo's opinion of the emperor. It looks like the emperor's a god to him. Is that correct? We have about a minute.
1: Tojo was incredibly deferential to his emperor. So to give you one very, very quick example, this is before his ministerial appointment. It dates back to his time as vice minister in 1938. There was yet another border clash between Japanese forces, Soviet forces. Tojo was champing at the bit, and he was ready for this to become full-scale war against

0: rise and fall of Japan's most controversial World War II, and when we come back, Pearl Harbor. How did we get there? I'm John Batchelor.
1: $2.8 million to study fighting hamsters, $11 million on cat constipation, $2.4 million to see if monkeys gamble. This is how Washington spends your tax dollars, funding absurd studies through U.S. universities. Campus Reform is exposing this waste, calling out taxpayer-funded grants that embarrass our institutions. Research dollars should support real progress, medical breakthroughs, innovation, not kitten motion sickness. Thanks to these reports, hundreds of millions in grants have already been canceled. Campus Reform will keep shining a light, holding wasteful programs accountable. 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A series brought to you by the Leadership Institute and Radio America.
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10: ABC News, I'm Dave Packard. Growing controversy over President Trump's $1.8 billion fund of taxpayer money that could give payouts to political allies who claim they were targeted by the Justice Department under President Biden. In a heated meeting today with acting AG Todd Blanche, some Republican senators fearing it'll cost them the majority. An Iran War Powers resolution was pulled at the last minute today after attendance issues from some within the GOP. There was outrage. House Rules Committee Chair Jim McGovern.
11: Mr. Speaker, further parliamentary inquiry. Are we not voting on it because the American people are sick and tired of this illegal war that is costing tens of billions of dollars?
10: A former Minnesota nonprofit leader sentenced to nearly 42 years in prison today. Amy Bach was convicted of illegally receiving $250 million in federal funds that were meant to feed underprivileged children. Succession? The provincial premier says Alberta will hold a non-binding referendum on staying in Canada. This is ABC News. A Tennessee death row inmate gets his sentence postponed. ABC's Chuck Sievertson.
12: Getting at least another year to live on Tennessee's death row, Tony Carruthers, convicted of kidnapping and murdering three people in 1994. His executioners tried and failed for over an hour to establish an intravenous line for the lethal drugs. Governor Bill Lee announced Thursday that the state would not try again for at least a year. Tennessee prison officials say medical personnel established a primary IV line, but were unable to find a suitable vein for a backup in a central line as required by the state's execution protocol.
10: President Trump is loosening a federal rule that requires grocery stores and air conditioning companies to reduce greenhouse gases used in cooling equipment. EPA head Lee Zeldin says this will allow businesses to choose the refrigeration systems that work best for them, saving them billions of dollars that could be passed on to consumers. Stocks enjoyed a late afternoon rally with all three major indexes finishing ahead, including the Dow Jones Industrials. Dave Packer, ABC News.
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3: Forecasters with the National Weather Service say temperatures are going to drop into the mid to upper 30s in some spots overnight, and some of the coldest valley locations may have patchy frost early Friday morning. So pay attention to that. Take the appropriate action if necessary. Here's the forecast. Partly cloudy overnight. Low 40 in Binghamton, colder in some spots. Mostly sunny Friday, high 73. Cloudy with a chance of showers Friday night, low 47. And showers on Saturday, high 56. 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

0: I'm John Batchelor. I welcome my colleague Anatole Levin of the Quincy Institute for Responsible Statecraft. He is in lead of the Eurasia program at the Institute, and no more Eurasian crisis right now than action in the Baltics. The Baltics are three small states abutting the Russian Federation. They have long been in contention in the 20th century because they were the target of the Soviet Union, and then they were the target of the Second World War. And since then, they've recovered themselves following the end of the Soviet Union, but they're members of NATO, and that's why alarm bells in the Baltics are alarm bells in Brussels as well. Anatole, a very good evening to you. I learned that there have been significant resignations in Latvia, one of the three Baltics, chiefly the Prime Minister, Evika Salina. She resigned following revelations of air defense inadequacy in Latvia. I'm unaware right now that Latvia is in a state of war to worry about air defense, but the occasion of your column most recently at Quincy Institute gives me facts that are both alarming and incomplete. Why is it that the Prime Minister suddenly resigned? And I believe she had previously obliged the resignation of her defense minister. Good evening to you.
1: Hello, John. Well, what has been happening is that Ukrainian drones aimed at Russia, more specifically at St. Petersburg and the area around it in northwestern Russia, have been flying across the territory of the Baltic states, Lithuania, Latvia, and Estonia. Now, the Baltic governments and Western governments have been saying that, they didn't mean to fly over the Baltic states. They were diverted by Russian jamming. I find this a bit hard to believe if you look at the map. I think what's been happening is that the Ukrainians have been, you know, flying over safe airspace so as to get as close as possible to their targets before, of course, encountering Russian air defenses. Recently Russia has begun, and one question is, of course, whether this, and I think this may also lie behind the resignations or dismissals, there is a suspicion that the Ukrainians were doing this, you know, with the agreement, of course, the completely secret agreement of Baltic governments, or at least Baltic militaries. The Russians have now lost their temper and issued some very, very worrying threats about retaliation against the Baltic states. They've also alleged, without any evidence, I have to say, and this does seem very implausible, that the Ukrainians have actually established launching sites within the Baltic, and that Ukrainian soldiers are on the territory of Latvia. We have seen no evidence of that at all. So the Balts and NATO, possibly the Balts prodded by NATO, have started to take this much more seriously. And in the past couple of days, we've seen two Ukrainian drones shot down over the Baltic, or over the Baltic states, on their way to Russia. But we now, of course, are waiting to see whether that is enough to calm the Russians down, or whether these Russian threats will intensify. Because, you see, I mean, lying behind this as well is the fact that, Ukrainian drones and missiles have been doing more and more damage to Russia, especially to Russia's energy infrastructure. And, of course, the Russian campaign on the ground is completely bogged down. And there is a growing mood, I think, not exactly of desperation, but deepening frustration in Moscow. Just they not knowing where this war is going. And there are hardline voices in Russia who have been advocating actually sparking a crisis with NATO in an effort to terrify the West and to push Trump into you know, making a peace deal on basic Russian terms. So there are multiple dangers involved in this situation.
0: You bring to my attention a scenario that I read about some time ago, which is not believable, but there it is. There is a considerably large Russian-speaking population in the Baltics, I believe chiefly in Estonia, but also throughout Lithuania and Latvia. In addition, all three governments have been of one mind that we're next on the menu for Moscow. In addition, I believe that the largest of the three, Lithuania, has built an underground corridor not unlike the Maginot Line, or at least they've talked about that they're building it, so that the whole population would go underground within minutes of the Russian attack, surprise attack, I don't know what they call it. They're entertaining Armageddon in the Baltics. Is this contributing in any way to what appears to be a suggestive provocation by Ukraine?
1: Well, yes. I mean, the sad thing is that during their struggle for independence, when I was based in the Baltic states, you know, while they were still under Soviet rule, the Balts had tremendous sympathy from Russian liberals. And in fact, the Yeltsin government was the first government to recognize the independence of the Baltic states in 1991. But from a Russian point of view, the Balts then broke promises that they had made to Moscow, and I was there when some of the promises were made, that the Russians in the Baltic states, some of whom had moved there, well, most of whom had moved there under Soviet rule, some of them had been there for centuries, would enjoy full civic, linguistic, cultural, educational rights in the Russian language. Now, since then, in Latvia and Estonia, every one of those promises has been broken, which not unnaturally has greatly angered Russia, and they feel that, you know, the European Union and NATO have not done nearly enough to, you know, to correct Baltic behavior. So that's part of what lies behind these bad relations. And the other, of course, as you say, is simply the fact that the Balts, you know, were ruled by, well, others for many centuries, and were then invaded and occupied by Stalin and incorporated in the Soviet Union, something accompanied by many atrocities. And so they have this deep-seated fear, of course, of Russia. But what makes it so dangerous, or even more dangerous, is that Baltic territory, I mean, Lithuania and Poland, now cut off the Russian exclave of Kaliningrad, which used to be Germany's Prussia until the Second World War, from Russia itself. And the Russians are very afraid that if there is a crisis with NATO, Lithuania could blockade Kaliningrad, and if NATO also blockades it by sea, it could be basically starved into surrender. So the Russians are also neuralgic on the subject of NATO in the Baltic. So you have a very dangerous situation in which you have a lot of paranoia on both sides.
0: There is the scenario in Ukraine that looks exactly as if it could be fit upon the Baltics, which is, we're not here to conquer you, we're here to protect our native brethren, the Russian-speaking, Russian culture part of Estonia. And don't bother with us, this is not an attack, this is embracing our brothers and sisters. That's what they've used in Ukraine since the beginning. It's well argued also on the basis of the conduct of the Baltics these many years.
1: That could be, but the thing is, you know, in Ukraine, this all started with specific areas of Ukraine, you know, wishing to break away and Russia intervening. In the first place, most of the Russians in the Baltic states are in Riga and in the capitals, in Riga and Tallinn. And so, I mean, to protect them, Russia would have to take over the whole of the country. I mean, there is a slice of Estonia that perhaps Russia could seize, but there's been no movement on the ground among the Russians for separatism. And I think it would be quite difficult to get one going at this stage. But also, of course, if the Russians did that, it would lead directly to conflict with NATO, which, you know, all sensible Russians know would be a terrible risk. I mean, I think that rather than a, you know, a premeditated Russian invasion, you know, the risk is of unintended escalation, as we see, you know, with the present situation over the drones. Because it's important to recognize, you see, that I've described Baltic fears as paranoia. Well, you know, there are, according to the International Crisis Group, but citing Western intelligence, there were only 22,000 Russian troops in Kaliningrad even before the Ukraine war. Now, a lot of those have been withdrawn to fight in Ukraine. I mean, meanwhile, the Poles next door, who would certainly fight on behalf of the Balts, can mobilize more than 500,000 men. Even the three Baltic states, who have full conscription, could mobilize almost 150,000. Very hard to see, you know, Russia at that point actually deliberately provoking a ground war, because they'd lose. They just do not have an army. And Russians, I've told, to recognize this. At least as long as the war in Ukraine goes on, they don't have an army that could fight in the Baltic.
0: Ukraine knows everything you just said and more. Is Ukraine purposely pushing this? Does it benefit Ukraine to have Russia threatening Estonia?
1: Oh, yes, undoubtedly. Now, of course, we don't know that that was part of Ukrainian calculations over the direction of their drones. But, of course, we do know that in the past, the Ukrainians have claimed, you know, that Russian drones have arrived in Poland, and it turned out to be Ukrainian drones, but, you know, by accident. So, I mean, obviously, the Ukrainians have a deep interest in creating a crisis between between Russia and NATO, but it seems that, you know, despite some very inflammatory rhetoric, like the, you know, the Lithuanian defense minister threatening or appearing to threaten an attack on Kaliningrad, the Baltic governments and NATO now are trying to ratchet this crisis down by, as they say, actually shooting down Ukrainian drones over the Baltic states.
0: Anatole Lieben, the Quincy Institute for Responsible Statecraft, we're going to Beijing. I'm John Batchelor.
2: 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Now get up. All your gear that's on the ground, that's what you're not going to have in a fight.
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1: But without, it seems, getting what he really wanted, which was the finalization of this gas pipeline from Siberia to China, so-called Power of Siberia, because Russia is very anxious to compensate for its loss of European markets for its gas with exports to China. This has been the subject of a very long and complicated and even unfriendly negotiations, because the Chinese have felt that they had Russia over a barrel and could, you know, impose some pretty harsh terms, you know, when it came to pricing. Now, of course, with the Iran war and the closure of the Gulf, the Russians feel that they are in a stronger position. So, you know, the negotiations have swayed back and forth. The Russians were really hoping that this, you know, agreement would be finalized and signed in Beijing, but it hasn't been. I mean, they, you know, both sides still want to do it, but they are still arguing over the details, and above all, who's going to pay.
0: The Chinese supply an enormous amount of dual-use war technology to Russia. Is that growing? Is that a growing trade, or is that cash only?
1: Oh, no, I mean, the trade is definitely growing. I mean, there is controversy over this dual-use technology, because the Chinese say, well, look, you know, lots and lots and lots of technology, especially, you know, now with drones becoming so important, is dual-use. You know, you can very easily convert a civilian drone into a military drone, for example. And, you know, we're not going to cut off our trade with Russia just because the West tells us to. So it's not entirely clear, you know, how much of what China is giving is actually intended for military purposes. But certainly, I mean, both sides have been very anxious to increase their trade, precisely as both of their difficulties with the West increase.
0: What is your measure of China? Does it want the war in Ukraine to end? Does it want the war in Iran to end? Russia's involved in both of them.
1: It certainly wants the war in Iran to end, because, you know, this is doing serious damage to the Chinese economy. Of course, on the other hand, it's doing tremendous damage to America's image in the world. But still, the Chinese told me that, yes, I mean, they do want it to come to an end, but they don't want it to come to an end with an American victory is the problem. I mean, with Ukraine, obviously this makes Russia more and more dependent on China, which is a good thing for China. But on the other hand, you know, the Chinese are sensible people. They also worry that this could escalate into a full-scale clash between NATO and Russia, and that, of course, would have disastrous economic consequences for the whole world.
0: Right now, Vladimir Putin is looking at two wars, and the one of, that is immediate is Ukraine, but Iran is not irrelevant to his uses at this point. Is it useful for the Tehran regime to look to Moscow for sustenance, resupply, any kind of bolstering, or is Moscow staying back so that it doesn't want to get involved?
1: Moscow is holding back. I mean, there has been talk of Russia providing satellite intelligence, but that seems to be about it. I mean, for two reasons. The first being that, you know, Moscow still, although fading, has, you know, hopes of Trump brokering a Ukraine peace deal, and of course doesn't want to infuriate him. But secondly, I mean, when it comes to weaponry, of course the Russians just don't have weaponry to give. You know, they need it all in Ukraine. Russia's, you know, capabilities are very limited, I think.
0: Anatole Levin, the Quincy Institute for Responsible Statecraft. I'm John Batchelor.
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0: shook the nation. 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
1: Colorectal cancer screening saves lives, but only if people get tested. About 23 million adults have never been tested. Almost 2 out of 3 have a regular doctor and health insurance that would pay for the test. Doctors often recommend colonoscopy, but the fecal occult blood test and sigmoidoscopy also effectively find colorectal cancer early. 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Through the Affordable Care Act, many people have access to health insurance that covers colorectal cancer screening tests at no cost. Remember, the best test is the test that gets done.
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0: I'm John Batchelor. Bill Raggio, Foundation for the Defense of Democracies, joins me as my colleague and co-host. And we're keen on learning from Ahmed Sharawi, who watches carefully Syria for us, what this headline out of the Kyiv Post, this is Ukraine talking against Russia. Everybody has a motive, but in any event, it involves Syria. Russia resumes military cargo shipments to Syria for the first time since Assad's ouster. That in itself is significant, but I have not asked till now. Ahmed, a very good evening to you. The al-Shara government in Damascus, shaking hands and wearing good clothes all around the region, looking for support for rebuilding or refashioning Syria. Does that include trips to Moscow, shaking hands? And are these Russian supplies coming into Syria, are they being shared with the Shara regime, or is Russia running an enclave that's quite outside of Shara's reach? Good day to you.
1: Good evening, John. So Shara has been to Moscow twice, actually, since he took over power, once in October 2025 and once in January 2026. During these meetings, of course, there was talks about how Russia and Syria can cooperate. But let's remember that the Assad regime's top backers during the civil war, and they actually fought against HCS, the group that Shara led, until December 2024, when he took over power. What we're seeing now is Russia trying to maintain some sort of relationship with the new government in Damascus so it can keep its limited footprint on the coast, but also the Syrians gain from this relationship. Whatever is left of the Syrian military is Russian equipment. They're trying to use that to rebuild their army. The only way they could do that is by either getting Russian equipment or Russian supervision for their weapon systems, and that's why we've been seeing reports that the two bases on the coast will be transferred to the Syrian army, and they will become training bases with the Russian presence. So this could be part of this process. This latest shipment could be part of that arrangement between the Syrian government and the Russian government to train Syrian troops inside the Russian bases.
0: And what we have here is a competition with Syria, with Turkey. Is that correct? Turkey's military is much involved in the al-Shara government.
1: I think Shara is playing all sides in this case. I don't think it's a competition. I think I think Shara has made clear to all his allies and partners that he seeks to benefit from his broad alliance system that he's creating. So he's also getting a lot from the Ukrainians when it comes to knowledge about drones. And we saw Zelensky was in Damascus a few months ago, or last month to be exact. This is part of Shara's foreign policy, is that he does not stick to one camp. He's willing to play all sides. Recognizes that Syria is a country that requires not just economic reconstruction, but also the rebuilding of his army. And that's why he chose the Turks, who have been primary backers since day one, and the Russians, for the fact that they own most of the equipment that the Syrian army has. Both parties realize the necessity of Damascus dealing with the other parties.
0: Bill, you have a question for Ahmed.
2: Hello, Ahmed. The Russians backed Assad, who's responsible for killing tens of thousands of members of Shara's jihadist coalition, as well as hundreds of thousands of Syrians. Does Shara's playing footsie with the Russians, is this cause problems within his rank and file of jihadist commanders as well as fighters?
1: I think because Shara is building his power structures over his he's trying to frame all this as part of the national interest. And the Syrian people have resisted that close relationship with Russia since the regime fell and since Shara went to Moscow for the first time. But the way he frames it is this is necessary to rebuild the army. And this is our only option of rebuilding the army. So he managed to keep these jihadists quiet. Now the question is, when will this ever backfire? And not just domestically, but even on a regional level or international level, be it Sharjah's relationship with the U.S. or with Ukraine or with the Europeans at large as well. But for now, I think he has managed to isolate any dissident views regarding Russia's role in supporting the Syrian army.
0: Ahmed, you have reported that al-Shara is also reaching out to terrorist organizations. What's the friction about?
1: The friction is about, I mean, a lot of these foreign fighters initially came to support Sharjah and his factions before the regime fell. A lot of them came for sectarian reasons and for global jihadist reasons. And I think a lot of them were disillusioned after the fall of the regime that there wasn't an implementation of Sharia law across Syria. And that's why we've seen them actually go against the government in some cases. Some of them have built a state within a state in some of the camps that they live in. And the Syrian government has fought against that. And the latest escalation with the Uzbeks was not the first time that where we see fighting between the Syrian government and foreign jihadists. There was another event in November, if I remember correctly, against French foreign jihadists, Firqat al-Ghuraba, that is also designated U.S. terror group. This just shows you the risk of having foreign jihadists in your army and in your country, and that they may not necessarily be aligned with the government and its approach to dealing with domestic and regional issues.
0: Bill, you have a question.
2: The Uzbeks that are involved in Syria, they're part of al-Qaeda's coalition, right? The leader of that Uzbek group is a member of al-Qaeda's central shura. Is this an opportunity for Sharjah to show the international community that he has indeed broken with al-Qaeda and that he could eject them? Or is he still resistant of this demand of the West?
1: So the problem here is these groups that are designated have been integrated into the army, and those who stayed outside are either individuals who have not been integrated or individuals who are still aligned with some of these factions. With some of these terror factions. So we can't pinpoint one group, because the Uzbeks have two terrorist groups that are operating in Syria. One of them has been integrated and the other hasn't. The latest escalation was between Uzbeks that were not integrated into the army, and Uzbeks who were integrated were fighting against them. So this just makes it more complicated. But to your point about this, about Sharjah trying to frame that as going against al-Qaeda, the U.S. itself has greenlit the integration of the Turkestan Islamic Party, which its head, who the head of the Turkestan Islamic Party, is on the al-Qaeda Shura Council. And the U.S. agreed with Sharjah's argument that this is the only way of preventing them exporting their terrorism and making sure that they do not become a transnational terror threat. Of course, I mean, these recent examples showcase that despite their integration, they still have these tendencies and are still willing to confront the state.
0: Ahmed Sharari of the Foundation for the Defense of Democracies, watching Syria, Bill Raggio. I'm John Batchelor.
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16: I am at this point proud to say that I am using my voucher and a proud renter of an apartment where my daughter and I are very happily living.
17: When you were a little kid and you thought about what you wanted to be, teaching was at the top of your list. But things changed. And as you got older, teaching didn't seem like the best option anymore. So you're thinking you'll be something else. 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Now you want to be a doctor. You don't think teachers save lives? 25 at a time. An actress? Try playing a different role every time the bell rings. How about a scientist? Ever heard of physics? Chemistry? Who do you think teaches that? 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Don't try to convince yourself otherwise. You had it right the first time.
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0: I'm John Batchelor. I welcome Mary Anastasia O'Grady, the American senator and columnist for the Wall Street Journal editorial page. The top of the news is a 94-year-old man looking poorly, Raul Castro, is now indicted in the United States for crimes against human beings who were murdered in 1996 despite their peaceful protest of the decades of Cuban brutality. However, there is news also about sanctions, and ordinarily I treat sanctions news as the least that can be done. Sanctions have a very poor record when it comes to, for example, Iran or Iraq. But Mary Anastasia O'Grady is here to introduce me to sanctions that will bite because they involve something called GAESA. Mary, a very good evening to you. What sanctions and how? Good evening to you.
1: Good evening, John. Well, as you know, President Trump has his eye on Cuba and hasn't actually used the words regime change, but it's quite obvious that he has a policy aimed at getting rid of this dictatorship, which has been there for 67 years. So one of the things that the U.S. government did recently was put sanctions on this company. It's a conglomerate, Cuban conglomerate called GAESA. It's called GAESA because that's an acronym for basically the Spanish words that make up the Business Administration Group. That's the name of the not very romantic. But GAESA owns practically all the gas stations, all the retail gas stations on the island. It owns the retail market. It owns the wholesale market. It controls food production. It controls the port of Mariel, where a lot of the shipping happens and things that come into the country are processed and then distributed to the country. It also owns a bank called Banco Financiero. And that bank takes in all the dollars that come into the country through official channels, go into that bank. And if you're a Cuban and you're receiving dollars, the bank takes those dollars and gives you worthless pesos. So this company controls an estimated 70% of the economy on the island. And it has no auditing responsibility, not even by the military, even though it's a military dictatorship. Nobody can see where the money is going. And the people who run the company have gotten very rich. So the U.S. has decided to sanction GAESA, meaning that if anybody who does business with GAESA in any way, shape, or form would be in trouble with the U.S. government. It's a way to try to stop, to financially hamstring the company. And it's part of a broader effort by the administration to make life difficult for the regime. You know that they don't get cheap oil sent from Venezuela any longer. And there are a number of other restrictions on them that are making it just difficult for them to operate. And if you can sort of strangle them financially, the hope is you could force them to say, okay, we will leave the island, will allow elections and a transition to democracy. And I think that's what the administration is aiming for.
0: Mary, your column has a conversation with Emilio Morales, a man who is co-founder of the Miami-based think tank Cuba Siglo 21. I'm reading from your report. He identifies GAESA as having $86 billion odd in profits. And where did that money go, Mary?
1: Well, that's the problem. I mean, GAESA is not, there's nothing transparent about GAESA. It's just a complete black box. I mean, what we know is what I mentioned, that they own all these businesses and they control the dollars that flow into the island.
0: I'll correct but we the don't record, know. 69, and I could reverse the 8 and the 6. Forgive me, Mary. 69.
1: That's
0: billion.
1: Okay. Yeah, I was wondering where you got that number. Yeah, 69 billion. But that, he right there, he's just referring specifically to, what the Cubans have been doing for many years in basically human trafficking of medical personnel. So a country X says, we need doctors. So they go to Cuba and Cuba says, okay, we're going to give you so many doctors, and they have a price, a salary per month. And the country has to give Cuba in hard currencies that bulk amount of money, and they give them the doctors. But then Cuba is supposed to pay the doctors in those countries with the money that the country gave to Havana. And that does not happen. All the reports from the doctors who have been shipped abroad is that they receive just a small fraction of that money, of those hard currency, usually dollars or euros, that are sent to Havana. and somebody in Havana, Gaisa, keeps the rest. And that's the $69 billion that Emilio Morales was talking about. Again, no transparency, no accountability, and the human trafficking of doctors and nurses who live on subsistence wages in a lot of these countries.
0: Mary, $69 billion, I read it wrong, so I've got it right now, is just for the medical personnel who are being poorly,
1: exactly,
0: treated,
1: yeah,
0: poorly treated.
1: That's right.
0: Do we have a bigger number of everything that Gaisa is pulling in per annum?
1: Well, the only way to sort of think about that is that, as I said, they control all of the aspects of the economy, and they control all the dollars that come into the country. So if any, there's not a lot of investment that goes to Cuba, but any investment that goes there goes in hard currency. Banco Financiero takes that money, keeps it for itself, keeps it for Gaisa, and gives the party that is expecting the dollars pesos, which are basically worthless. I mean, they're such a big problem of inflation in Cuba. So, no, I mean, we don't really know. There are estimates about the amount of money that they have taken in. There are estimates about how much money has been stolen. But this is the main reason why Marco Rubio, and who's basically seems to be the point person on U.S.-Cuba policy, has said we need to sanction Gaisa.
0: I also mentioned the two companies, I believe, that have withdrawn since the sanctions, and a connection to Canada that I've long heard about. Canada has a mining company connected to Cuba and other facilities connected to Cuba. Is Canada, under the new prime minister, turning away from working with the Cuban regime? Is this sudden? Is it a policy from Ottawa?
1: No, not at all. This is a private company, a publicly held company called Sherritt International. They're a nickel company, and they do processing of nickel and cobalt. And they've been in business with the Cuban government for many years. I mean, going back to, I would say, the mid-90s. And the problem is that they're running this joint venture with Cuban government on property that was expropriated from what is now Freeport-McMoRan, the U.S. mining company. And under Helms-Burton, which is a law that was passed to demand compensation for expropriated property, they should have compensated the company that lost the property, and they refused to do that. So they were part of the sanctions orders, the most recent sanctions orders. They responded by basically saying, we're going to shut down our Cuba operation. They note that they're not named as a company that's going to be sanctioned. The company that's sanctioned is called Moa Nickel, because it's in Moa Bay in Cuba. That's the company that's sanctioned. But the 50% joint venture that's owned by Sherritt decided that it's going to shut down its operation there. It's going to shut down its participation in the joint venture. And that's a pretty significant win for the Trump administration, because that's an important, Sherritt is an important component in the mine. They take the nickel and cobalt out of Cuba and they bring it to Canada for processing. So it's a big loss for Cuba, and I think it's an important gain for the U.S. Agenda.
0: Returning to the shrunken and aged figure of Raul Castro, is he connected to any of these enterprises? I remember one time you taught me that he was in charge of the army part that was in charge of the hotel business. So all the tourists going there were giving money directly into the hands of the colonel.
1: Well, now, John, you're wading into this murky area. Yes, of course. I mean, the military is very involved with Gaisa. But the military, the point I was making before is that even the military does not audit this company. But the Castros, for sure, are beneficiaries of that. His son-in-law, who passed away a couple of years ago, was the big CEO for Gaisa and built it up into this mega, dark, shadowy conglomerate that controls everything. And they're very wealthy, and that would include Raul Castro as well and all of the members of the Castro family.
0: And the hotels in Havana and throughout the island are Gaisa hotels, or is that a separate organization?
1: No, as they say in Spanish, también. Also the hotel, the whole tourist industry. I mean, you just go down the list, you know, anything that deals with dollars, Gaisa controls, and basically they have control of most of the 4- and 5-star hotels, which of course are the hotels that foreigners go to when they go to Cuba. Because if you stay in a 2-star hotel in Cuba, it's pretty rough. So you're going to go to one of the higher end hotels, and you're going to pay your bill in either dollars or euros.

0: Manhattan, but by the content of their character. DEI turns that dream upside down. But there's hope. 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
5: ABC News, I'm Dave Packer. More Republicans on Capitol Hill objecting to President Trump's $1.8 billion fund that could give payouts to those who claim they were targeted by federal prosecutors. Acting Attorney General Todd Blanche scrambled to Capitol Hill to speak with Republicans.
6: And it's not clear if they had any assurances from the acting attorney general about how this could be tweaked or changed. But lawmakers who were leaving were expressing frustration with how that meeting went. And sounds like he certainly got an earful, what we've been hearing in public comments from Republicans even over the last 24 hours, that they're very frustrated with this.
5: ABC's Karen Travers, 41-year-old NASCAR legend Kyle Busch died after his family said he was undergoing treatment due to a severe illness. Stephen Colbert hosting the final episode of The Late Show Thursday night.
7: If you're just tuning into The Late Show, you missed a lot.
5: His final guest, Paul McCartney. This is ABC News. A federal judge dismissed charges against a former assistant principal in Virginia who was on trial for failing to act to protect a teacher against a 6-year-old student. ABC Chief Justice Correspondent Pierre Thomas has more.
8: A former assistant principal in tears after a judge dismissed all criminal charges against her stemming from the 2023 shooting of a teacher by a 6-year-old student. Ebony Parker was facing child abuse charges after a boy shot and wounded his first grade teacher, Abby Zawerner, with a gun he brought to school in his backpack. Prosecutors alleged that Parker failed to act and to follow school protocol after staffers raised concerns that the student had a weapon.
5: A Florida biologist has won a $485,000 settlement this week after she was fired from a state agency for a social media post following the death of conservative activist Charlie Kirk. Attorneys for the woman say the settlement, which includes back pay and damages, is a hard-won vindication for her First Amendment rights. Dave Packer, ABC News.
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0: Forecasters with the National Weather Service say temperatures are going to drop into the mid to upper 30s in some spots overnight, and some of the coldest valley locations may have patchy frost early Friday morning. So pay attention to that. Take the appropriate action if necessary. Here's the forecast. Partly cloudy overnight. Low 40 in Binghamton, colder in some spots. Mostly sunny Friday, high 73. Cloudy with a chance of showers Friday night, low 47. And showers on Saturday, high 56. 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
1: Dad, guess what?
2: What?
1: You are going to be a grandfather.
2: That's great. You're going to be a wonderful mom. And I can't wait to be a grandpa. Not too long ago, moments like this with my daughter would have been a challenge. It was a long road for me to find myself again after Vietnam. I struggled to connect with almost everyone and preferred being alone. It was my neighbor Jim, another Vietnam veteran, who finally convinced me that I could still connect with my family and find that fulfilling life I'd lost. In fact, I called Jim first with the news about my granddaughter, Lizzie. Hey, Jim, I'm going to be a grandfather.
3: Congratulations, Dave.
2: Hey, let's get together and celebrate.
3: Well, as long as you're not grilling.
2: My pride was my armor, but I didn't know it then. I couldn't put it into words. I was sad, was scared, I felt alone. I didn't know how to reach out, so I hid behind anger and silence. But then I decided to listen to Jim, and I went for help down at the VA. If I can take that first step after almost 50 years, I know other veterans can too. Visit maketheconnection.net to find out more.
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5: Now, it's Red Eye Radio. Gary McNamara and Eric Harley talk about everything from politics to social issues and news of the day. 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
6: All across America, we are Red Eye Radio. He is Eric Harley and I'm Gary McNamara.
7: Hi.
6: You know what the problem with television today? And then this has got nothing to do with Colbert. We'll get to that later on.
7: Oh, okay. All
6: right. We really don't, because I was trying to relate the Democrats and the autopsy of the 2024 election. I was looking for some type of analogy to any modern TV program, that had a coroner that would do an autopsy. Because the only thing I could figure out, and again, maybe it's my age, but I go back to Quincy. This is like, this autopsy is like, remember Quincy was never doing any autopsies. He left it all to Sam. Sam did all the dirty work. Just like on, remember the Gary Cole on the
7: Midnight Caller?
6: Midnight Caller?
7: Yeah.
6: Remember his producer? He went out and solved crimes. He did the show. The producer did all the dirty work, and then he went out and solved crimes.
7: I think they should bring that show back and make it a mesh with Office Space, where he takes calls and says, yeah.
6: So I was thinking, I mean, I know there's the one that I've seen is probably in the last 15 years, Dr. G Coroner, the one woman. But that's
7: really?
6: Like that. Yeah.
7: Is it a life,
6: it's a reality.
7: It's
6: a real thing. Okay. Real cases.
7: All right. Wow.
6: But Quincy was basically, I mean, he was the coroner, but he never did any coroner work. And apparently whoever did this political autopsy, has no political autopsy experience whatsoever, or left it to Sam. Just said, Sam, you take care of it. I'm going to go out and party.
8: Yeah.
6: But the thing is, I mean, I couldn't stop laughing yesterday. I mean, the first one, which nobody bought into. There wasn't one Democrat who I saw interviewed yesterday that bought into the fact that the reason that the Hillary.
7: Hello.
6: What's the difference? That the Harris campaign, the problem was they lost because the Harris campaign did not go negative enough on Trump. They were too soft on Trump. Now, wait a minute. Here's the thing. There's two points that were made.
8: Yeah.
6: That you know, they didn't go hard enough on Trump.
8: Right.
6: And number two, I like number two. That's what a lot of people thought of the autopsy report, that Biden did not groom her. He didn't set her up during his entire term to, you know, to be the shining star to replace him. And, of course, there was nothing in there at all about issues, and there was nothing in there at all about you know, Biden and his age and everything else. But you look at it, the Harris campaign didn't go negative enough on Trump.
8: Well,
6: there may be, listen, before you criticize me, there may be some credibility to that, because the first thing that she did,
7: promised to build a wall.
6: She promised to build a wall.
7: Not only did she not go tough on Trump, she tried to be Trump.
6: Yeah. And I still get people, I'd have to go back, to the last year, go way back on X to find it on my own page. But new people that find me, all of a sudden I'll see them, you know, people still today like that post that I remember the post I put out that said Trump has united the nation, because now Harris on like four or five major issues agrees with Trump.
8: Mm-hmm.
6: Well, if you agree with Trump, if you're saying, if when she first came out and said,
7: we called her Kamaga instead of Kamala.
6: Yeah. And I remember that because I remember a woman getting really ticked. We did it the entire night. Yeah. All right. Enough already. Kamaga.
8: Uh-huh.
6: And so if you agree, if the opponent that you have demonized, and at that point, remember, you were demonizing him as a party for what, 9 years maybe at that point? Because you think about the 4 years he was in office, and then the 4 years Biden was in office, and then the year before that he was campaigning.
8: Yeah.
6: And when you demonize someone and call them Hitler and everything else, and then the first thing you do in a very short campaign is try to, I was going to say co-opt, co-MAGA, all of his positions that he held, which was the reason that he won in 2016 and then again in 2024. Well, yeah, then you might have gone soft on him.
8: Yeah.
6: And the other thing is,
7: I think she's got a crush on him.
6: And the other thing, that Biden didn't set her up for success. They go,
7: didn't groom her.
6: Well, but there's some credibility to that.
7: Well, when he in order to groom her, he would have had to have talked to her at some point.
6: Well, but
7: they had no communication with each other.
6: The first thing that he did that destroyed, well, it destroyed his credibility and it destroyed hers also, is when he made her the border czar.
8: Right.
6: But she didn't do anything about people crossing the border. And everybody knew. We said it at the time. We said, wow, Biden just set her up. And because because Biden said, we're going to have open borders. And then he said, hey, you go fix what I created. Well, remember he wasn't going to stop it.
7: Remember when she made the visit to the border, but it wasn't the border. It was like 10 miles outside of El Paso or something stupid. It was like, You're not at the border?
6: And then she I'm going to go to all these Central American countries to look for the root cause. Well, the root cause is open gates at the border.
8: Yeah.
6: And so.
8: Yeah.
7: Yeah, that's it, it's.
6: And then she tried to as they got closer and realized that wasn't working. As you got closer to the election, then she started reversing.
7: Well,
6: on agreeing with Trump.
7: I mean, they think about building the ad. Think about building that ad. We always love to break it down into the meetings, right?
6: Mm-hmm.
7: The meetings that, okay, what are we going to do? All right, well, the idea is we're going to project an image where she is stronger on the border than Donald Trump. So we're going to build this ad. They spent a lot of money. How much money? Where are we going to place it? Are we going to test it? Will we do any audience testing to get some feedback to see if people buy into this ad? Is it working? Any kind of testing whatsoever. I mean, it was so horrible. It doesn't matter what you do. Quite frankly, there is no autopsy to be done because it was so absolutely chaotic. It just dissolved into a heaping, steaming pile of nothing, which is the way it was always going to go. There was no way that Joe Biden was going to drop out. I'm convinced to this day that when Nancy got on the phone with Joe and said, hey, it's time the five families have talked and it's time that you step down. And then he wrote that letter. And when he wrote the letter, I'm sorry, when the auto pen wrote the letter, he endorsed Kamala. I don't think there was that. I don't think that was in the plan. I don't think they needed him to endorse Kamala. I don't think they wanted him to endorse Kamala. Because I don't think the party was certain that she was going to be the one. I would bet a dollar. I don't have one right now, but if I had one, I would bet a dollar that there were talks behind the scenes about, okay, let's have a mini primary or anything else. But certainly in his letter announcing he was dropping out, I don't think they expected him to endorse Kamala Harris. Now, maybe they were on their way to deciding how they were going to endorse. Maybe they thought, okay, there's no way around it. Maybe they were eventually going to do it. But I don't think they expected him to do it day one. Remember, it took the Obamas days to get on board with her.
6: Here it is. I found it.
7: All right.
6: I went back and found the post.
7: All right.
6: August 13th, 2024. Yeah. I'm getting my years confused. What? I was thinking that last year was election year.
7: The old age is getting to
6: me. Yeah, yeah. August 13th, 2024.
7: Yeah.
6: Donald, and this was a post I put out, Donald Trump has united the nation. Even Kamala Harris now agrees with the pro-Trump MAGA agenda. Donald Trump is fracking. Harris campaign now agrees. Donald Trump is pro-secure border. Harris campaign agrees. Donald Trump wants no taxes on tips. Harris campaign agrees.
7: No, we broke everything down. Everything down because and I don't know again what the meeting what the thought was, because you have to come out and appeal to the people that are going to vote for him. And remember what happened toward the end. Obama was wagging his finger at black men saying, yeah, you can't vote for Trump. Here's how all of that happened. I'm convinced. I don't have any evidence, But it's apparent you look at how they behaved during that time. I don't think they expected him to endorse her in that letter. I think they were scrambling, wondering how they were going to, you know, announce whatever it was going to be. But I don't think they expected Joe to lay down the, which was really kind of laying down a gauntlet for the party. I dare you to do something about it. I could be wrong. But then you get to, okay, how do we make her? Because honestly, it wasn't just her that had this idea of making him, making her campaign more like Trump, stronger on the border, and all this garbage.
6: Yeah.
7: No, it was the party thinking, what are we going to do?
6: Yeah.
7: Because we're losing.
6: Yeah.
7: We're losing minorities to Trump. And she's a minority. We're going to have to do something to blend in, to make sure that the, or to attempt to bring people back. Well, okay, you want to be strong on the border? Strong on the border.
6: Yeah, that was it, and remember, they did drop it as they got closer. They realized it was not working.
7: It was backfiring.
6: It was backfiring
7: badly
6: on their base. They didn't. The base didn't want to hear that.
7: And that's when they started scolding.
6: Yeah.
7: Which is exactly what Obama did.
6: Exactly. Yeah.
7: You know, and that's the MO of the left. Yeah. You know, they throw out something out there. They try and moderate. He wasn't an angry Nazi. He was, you know, or at least he was an angry Nazi. He was angry at the time, you know, and he no longer feels that way. He's still got the tattoo on his chest somewhere, but they make excuses all day long. And then at the end, when they realize they're losing, they get angry and scold you.
6: Well, I could do it. I have no notes here at all. No notes whatsoever. There's one article here that says Harris campaign didn't go negative enough on Trump. DNC autopsy concludes. By the way, the DNC has said, no, we don't agree with it. But it's very simple. Number one, they lost. We say two issues. There were actually three issues that I think drove it. But the first two was the Democrats' position and Biden on the border, and people believed that Kamala would do the exact same thing. Nobody bought into the fact that she was going to be tougher on illegal immigration to the country than Trump. That's number one. Number two was prices. Inflation, yeah. Inflation killed them, and they pretended that it did not exist. And on the cultural issues, the top women's issue became, as we know, the radical transgender movement.
7: Mm-hmm.
6: So
7: mm-hmm.
6: Those are the issues that killed them. Now, what killed Kamala Harris? She can't put a sentence together. She can't do anything ad lib. She was afraid of doing any interviews where it was ad lib.
7: Right.
6: If there wasn't a teleprompter,
7: right,
6: she couldn't do it.
7: Right.
6: And, you know, when Biden failed miserably in that one debate and was gone just like that, and then Kamala started speaking, there was panic in the Democratic Party again going, you know, she has all of her cognitive abilities and she has just the toughest time forming a sentence or relating an idea as Biden. And then it came into the, what do they call it? The word salad? Word scramble.
7: Yeah.
6: The word salad.
7: Right.
6: The word salad became comical. It became, made its way into popular culture. You know, these are, you know, here's a Kamalaism.
7: Yeah.
6: And it would just be ridiculous. Like, what did she say?
7: It was
6: what
7: so prevalent, people were losing weight. It's, you know, I can understand the basis of Joe's gibberish.
6: Yeah.
7: Hers, I can't tell you what's going on. I have no idea.
6: Right.
7: And there's the problem. You know, in 2016, they pushed Joe aside, and it was Hillary's turn, you know, which, of course, and then Joe went on the tour. Well, I could beat him. Remember that in 2016? But it was Hillary's turn. And they clearly didn't want all the baggage from Joe Biden coming to the surface. But at least he was more coherent in that election season. But by the time we got around to 2020, and then 4 years later, 24, oh my gosh, it was horrible.
6: Yeah,
7: it was. And then his vice president was even worse, and she has no cognitive issues that we're aware of.
6: So simple autopsy doesn't take a lot.
7: No.
6: And everybody recognizes
7: we
6: it.
7: We already know.
6: Yeah, and even the Democrats were saying that today. Right. We are Red Eye Radio.
7: Brought to you by Hotshot Secret.
9: 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Keller. Once a roadside inspection is completed, the officer will close it out. If violations were discovered, most officers, as a courtesy, will explain the violations to the driver. If there were any out-of-service violations, the officer will normally explain what must be done to get the out-of-service order lifted. Drivers need to be very attentive during this part of the inspection. The driver also needs to read and understand the complete inspection report. The driver has 24 hours to get the roadside inspection report to the motor carrier. If the driver will not be returning to a company facility within the next 24 hours, the driver needs to know to get it on the way to you via email, mail, or fax within 24 hours. This tip was brought to you by J.J. 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
6: We're on our radio. He's Eric Cronin. I'm Gary McNamara. And I'm just playing this audio cut, listening to this audio cut. It was Wolf Blitzer.
7: Okay.
6: I can't believe he went to the same high school that I did with Representative Jared Moskowitz.
7: Mm-hmm.
6: But we're just going to play. We'll play the representative's comments later. But I just want to play this. He also pointed out this, and they are correct in this with the autopsy. But this isn't just a problem with the Harris campaign. It's a problem with the Democratic Party. Here we go.
7: All right.
13: It urges Democrats to shift away from identity politics and move toward a middle class appeal.
6: Identity politics is the racism of the Democratic Party. As we have always said, they recognize that judging people by groups and not individuals is a problem. That was actually correct in the autopsy.
7: Yes, it is.
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6: 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More on the Democrat autopsy, especially where we believe they're correct, where they said we have to stop with identity politics. 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
6: One of our biggest frustrations with the Republican Party, and it's been decades for me, you know, well, more than two decades. I can't believe 21 years you and I have been working together. July 15th. Wow.
7: Coming up in a few years, we can say, for a quarter of a century. I'm not sure that I want to, I'm on board for saying that when it happens. I think we'll just say for well over two decades. Comedian Dusty Slay has a bit about that. Well, how far well over?
6: Well, somebody brought up to me, you know, we're almost to August, and August is when the Boston album was released, the first Boston album in 1976. And I went, That's a half a century ago. And all of a sudden, things in my life, benchmarks in my life, have become half a century ago. So what I do is, when I think about that, I say, okay, that's I go, okay, that would be 1976. So if I was thinking a half century before that, that would be 1926, which is when my father was born.
7: Well, think about this. All right. Rock and roll was essentially born in 1955. So it would be like listening from music from 1905, which I don't even know what was around in 1905. Wire recordings? I have no idea. It was pre-radio. Wow. That album is that old? 50 years old.
6: Yep.
7: All right.
6: And what I remember about it is when they came out and it was like, wow, how this guy was able to produce this and whatever. But for decades, you and I, you and I, and then even before that, have been talking about the Democrats and identity politics. For me, and I've always stated this, I believe that the modern identity politics really came into the forefront, into popular culture. Not that it didn't exist before, but I think when it really became into popular culture was when modern talk radio began, which was the late 80s.
7: Yeah. By the way, the top song of 1905 was Give My Regards to Broadway and Yankee Doodle Boy.
6: Wow.
7: Yeah. So, yeah. And we're talking about Boston, which, by the way, still rocks.
6: Yeah. That was 1905, where 1926 would be 50 years before.
7: Well, no, what I was saying is if in 1955, when rock and roll was born,
6: you go back 50 years there. Okay.
7: You would go back 50 years, it would be 1905.
6: Right.
7: And people would be celebrating, and then maybe they were. But you do the boy.
6: For decades, we've been talking about identity politics. And I said, for me, when I first recognized it was when talk radio, the modern talk radio, which is really opinionated talk radio, came like never before to the radio. And you had black conservatives. Mm-hmm. And it was those black conservatives that were called every name in the book.
7: Yeah.
6: That you truly were not, you weren't black, you whatever you were. You were a traitor, you were Uncle Tom, all these racist things were thrown at them, which was the point that all black people must think alike, that black people do not have the ability to have their own thoughts.
7: Yeah.
6: And we saw that as, to the forefront again with the summer of 2020 with Black Lives Matter. That if you were a black cop, you were betraying your race. And the symbolism of that, we'll never forget that. We'll never forget that symbolism of the two white women screaming at a black cop, telling him he was betraying his race. And that was just the most mind-boggling thing. Right, that if all blacks must agree that blacks shouldn't be cops.
7: Yeah.
6: Blacks should not be enforcing law and order on the streets. That's how bizarre it got. And then the identity politics became, in the last few years, evolved into critical race theory, mm-hmm. which is, as we said, but it's natural. If you think this way, if you judge people by groups and not individuals, then you judge everybody by groups and not individuals.
7: Yeah.
6: And so we looked at it and we went, well, critical race theory is basically saying that racism is so culturally embedded in the mind of white people that it might as well be genetic. And therefore, since all white people are racist, society should be set up as if all white people are racist, and therefore we cannot have society the way that it is now. The assumption must be you need to protect any marginalized group from the racism of the whites, which they all have, and you can't get rid of it.
7: Right.
6: And you look at it, the woman we had who used to be the climate change advocate who said, yeah, they brought race into it. I couldn't debate I had to agree with everything, even if it didn't make sense in climate change, mm-hmm. because I was a white woman and my opinion didn't count.
7: Right.
6: Therefore, an opinion that was completely bogus, if it came from somebody with different skin, could not be challenged.
7: Right.
6: That's what you get with identity politics. And so when you look at it, when you look at the identity politics, judging people by groups and not individuals, it is absolutely a core value of the Democratic Party. We've told you the people already that have said, you know, whether it's Carville he was talking yesterday. I just can't think of his name. Rahm Emanuel.
7: Yeah, I was going to say Rahm Emanuel said it before.
6: Rahm Emanuel, yeah. Tim Ryan back in 2018 when he ran, I think it was 2018, he ran for Speaker and said, we've got to stop the identity politics. Now this autopsy of what's wrong with the Democratic Party, this is where they were absolutely right. We've got to stop the racism. And our frustration is the fact that Republicans seem politically impotent to do anything about it.
7: Yep. They are.
6: It's out there. It's blatant. They admit it. They've institutionalized racism inside of their party, and the Republicans are still on the defensive. And we've been talking about this since you and I have been together. Stop being on the defensive. They're the racist. We also talked about that moment when we said, why, you know, you take an opinion on something and they would turn to you and say, well, you're a racist. You're a racist. Mm-hmm. And we would say, why do they, you know, why do they keep thinking that way? And we finally went, well, duh. Human beings always believe that we all think the same. Therefore, if you don't think like me, you know, you must be flawed or whatever. I've come to the realization that people don't think the same. But the fact is, to me, that was the projection of people in the Democratic Party. If they're racist, they're assuming you are.
7: Right.
6: And I think a lot of the Democrats, they talk about white guilt. If you find white guilt, I think you find it a ton in Democrat supporters, especially when you look at the demographics and the opinion of Democrat white women.
7: Yeah.
6: And you had that woman yesterday that was talking about that climate change. I couldn't say anything. I had to agree with this because I had to atone for what my ancestors did. Well, anybody with just an ounce of common sense knows you are not responsible for anything except what you think. That's it.
7: Your actions and your thoughts.
6: You aren't responsible for anything, but that's what racism does. And the Republicans, who should be on the attack 24/7 on it, can never get their act together on it and still are always constantly on the defensive when a Democrat calls them a racist instead of being on the offense.
7: Yep.
6: It is one of the most frustrating things I personally feel towards the Republican Party because it's so obvious what they do. The Democratic Party just yesterday recognized their racism, their institutionalized, their systemic racism is their party.
7: Yeah.
6: And they have to stop it. And the Republicans, we don't know how to fight this.
7: Yep. Well, it's just as offensive. The GOP's behavior, or lack of behavior, not being able to actually stay on that messaging, is also offensive because if you know the wrong, and it is wrong, and I don't mean just in the political sense that the opposition party is, you know, it's our opposition party and we're going to gain from it.
6: It's evil.
7: It's wrong.
6: It's evil.
7: And you're not on board with pointing it out and condemning it at every turn. That's offensive.
6: Yeah.
7: That's wrong.
6: Especially when it's the easiest thing to do. I've never heard a Republican do what we do. Well, what is identity politics? They say it. Well, identity politics is judging people by groups and not individuals. That's racism.
7: Yeah. Right.
6: And they should come out and say Democrat, major Republicans should be coming out every day especially after that autopsy, see Republicans, excuse me, Democrats admit they're racist.
7: Well,
6: they are the racist party. They're the ones that recognize what, you know, that they need to stop judging people by groups and start judging them as individuals.
7: Yeah. And it was during Trump's first term. I was co-hosting, filling in on WBAP's morning show with Hal Jay, and we had Sean Spicer on. And we were talking about the liberal activist media. And I said, well, these are activists, Sean. These aren't journalists. And he actually said during the interview, you know what? I've never heard it phrased that way, but you're right.
6: And I
7: thought to myself.
6: And we've been saying it for years. We've been saying it for years.
7: You know, and I didn't say it to him, but I was so shocked that because you talk, look, he's a Beltway insider. We should have been getting it from them, not the other way around.
6: Yeah.
7: But that's part of, and I don't want to put everything on Sean Spicer, but it was an indication as to how the bubble, you know, the living in that bubble inside the Beltway or, you know, inside that world works, where they're not on point because we can see it. This autopsy of the party is basically the outside looking in, dissecting everything, what went wrong, but it's also recognizing what the perception of the people was, right? It really is the outside looking in. What happened here after the fact? Well, if you're on the inside, you're never doing that. And the GOP is not doing that and hasn't been doing that, and it's way too easy to do.
6: We are Red Eye Radio.
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0: We are on our radio. He is Eric Carly, and I'm Gary McNamara. Hopefully, a year from now, we will not be doing a Republican autopsy.
1: Well, I think you and I kind of do it on the fly, don't we? I mean, we always do these autopsies for both parties, I think, on the fly. But our frustration is that the GOP has great opportunity and doesn't take advantage of it. I think Trump has at times, but then as soon as he starts that, then all of a sudden he throws something in his own way, you know, and, you know, like 500,000 Chinese students.
0: Yeah. Where the hell that come from?
1: You know, I mean, I don't know how much of a move that will be in November, but the point is that messaging, there's still a lot of work to be done for the GOP.
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2: ABC News, I'm Dave Packer. A growing revolt from Senate Republicans over President Trump's billion-dollar fund that could give payouts to the January 6th Capitol rioters. Angry senators voicing their concerns in a meeting with the acting attorney general.
3: And it's not clear if they had any assurances from the acting attorney general about how this could be tweaked or changed. But lawmakers who were leaving were expressing frustration with how that meeting went. And sounds like he certainly got an earful.
2: ABC's Karen Travers. Stunned reactions from race fans after the unexpected passing of NASCAR driver Kyle Busch. His death follows what's being called a severe illness. Busch was 41. After a sinkhole near one of two runways at New York's LaGuardia Airport, the runway now not expected to reopen until Saturday. It's been causing major delays and cancellations. Stephen Colbert closed out more than 30 years of late-night history Thursday night, hosting the network's final episode of The Late Show. This is ABC News. A botched execution in Tennessee leads to a big break for one death row inmate. ABC's Chuck Sievertson.
4: Getting at least another year to live on Tennessee's death row, Tony Carruthers, convicted of kidnapping and murdering three people in 1994. His executioners tried and failed for over an hour to establish an intravenous line for the lethal drugs. Governor Bill Lee announced Thursday that the state would not try again for at least a year. Tennessee prison officials say medical personnel established a primary IV line, but were unable to find a suitable vein for a backup and a central line as required by the state's execution protocol.
2: In San Diego.
5: La ilaha illallah. La ilaha illallah.
2: More than 2,000 people gathered near the Islamic Center to mourn the victims of Monday's shooting, including a security guard who delayed the suspected attackers from entering the school where children were. The center's imam said people had flown in from around the country for the service, the community now pleading for peace. Dave Packer, ABC News.
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10: Forecasters with the National Weather Service say temperatures are going to drop into the mid to upper 30s in some spots overnight, and some of the coldest valley locations may have patchy frost early Friday morning. So pay attention to that. Take the appropriate action if necessary. Here's the forecast. Partly cloudy overnight. Low 40 in Binghamton. Colder in some spots. Mostly sunny Friday. High 73. Cloudy with a chance of showers Friday night. Low 47.

0: and showers on Saturday, high 56. 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
1: So how are things? Family good?
2: Yeah, they're doing well.
1: Hey, we missed you at the game last week. Is everything all right?
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1: Okay. You know I'm here for you, right? 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
12: 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Gary McNamara and Eric Harley talk about everything from politics to social issues and news of the day. 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
13: All across America, we are Red Eye Radio. He's Eric Carley, and I'm Gary McNamara. Well, exit stage left, Stephen Colbert. Okay, sorry, I have a snagglepuss quote.
14: Stage left, I get it. Stage left.
13: Yes, exit stage left. I've thought about that, but that's... I mean, it's like, we have no idea, Gary. Somebody who's 40. I have no idea who Snagglepuss is.
15: Heavens to Murgatroyd.
13: Heavens to Murgatroyd.
15: It's no longer relevant even.
13: Exit stage left.
14: I don't even know what that cartoon was about. And I was a kid when it was on. I was like, what's he supposed to be?
13: Heavens to Murgatroyd.
14: Heavens to Murgatroyd. I don't even know what that means.
13: But,
14: yeah,
13: I mean,
14: so it's over.
13: He did this. Look at this yesterday in his attempt, apparently, to punish CBS.
14: Okay.
13: Let's play this here. Here we go. All right. Here we go from Colbert last night. Right.
16: Peanuts is a powerful brand and corporation in and of itself. Anyone illegally using that music is going to have to pay through the nose. Lewis. Excuse me, Lewis. Is the band right now playing the same Peanuts music that I just said people were being sued for using without permission? Is that what he's doing? Yeah. Is that what they're doing?
17: Yeah.
16: Oh, no. I hope this doesn't cost CBS any money.
13: And just
14: like your show did?
13: Yeah. Just,
14: for years?
13: Just so people know, in case you don't know, music is trade is copyrighted. Mm-hmm. And I don't know if they have now, since they have musical artists on, he had Springsteen on. So they are paying ASCAP and BMI for that.
14: Yeah. They have to pay the royalties to the writer, to the performer. Right.
13: I don't know if that includes in their deal, music from Peanuts or not, but it just,

0: don't write me an email because I'm not comparing him. But the point is, he can be silly.
1: The style can be the same, even if right. it's not pulled off the same way.
0: Right.
1: That's
0: right.
1: A fair.
0: Conan could be silly, but Conan was silly all the time.
1: Yeah.
0: And there has to be that balance. With Carson, he wasn't always silly. So when he did it, it was great. He pulled it off and it was funny. With Colbert, he's always got that arrogant smirk on his face. That's not funny to me. That's somebody who thinks that they're on a higher level.
1: But Carson had a genuine face.
0: Yeah.
1: With genuine, you looked at it and the perception is this guy is genuine. Now in his real life, he was quieter, but he always had that sense of humor.
0: Yeah.
1: And it was almost as if we know this is stupid.
0: Right.
1: You know, we know this is, we know this is stupid.
0: Right.
1: We know this is
0: right.
1: ridiculous. But he had a warm
0: demeanor.
1: A warm demeanor to him. To me, Colbert always was plastic. And this is out, by the way, this is not a political analysis of his show.
0: Right.
1: Because obviously, one of the biggest mistakes he made is just alienating half the audience by becoming a political activist, which he did.
0: Right.
1: This is just his style to me was not genuine. It wasn't warm. It didn't come across as caring.
0: The smirk is a defensive kind of posturing, if you think about it. It's setting up this, again, arrogant attitude. And it always has that person looking down their nose at whoever is there, whether it's a guest or somebody they're talking about in a monologue. And you can't get away with that. Kimmel has that. He doesn't have the smirk. He just has that look. Actually, he goes for a full-on smile instead of a smirk as an activist. With Fallon, sometimes he's a bit much. Too much fanboy stuff when he's interviewing anybody.
1: But he's
0: silly and he's trying to have fun.
1: But the problem I see with Fallon, the guests are stronger personalities than he is.
0: Yeah. Yeah.
1: It makes sense?
0: Yeah. Yeah. He's trying. There's too much fanboy mixed in with the thing, and that makes him look.
1: Right. And not that you can't have strong personalities, because Carson dealt with. What's his name?
0: Ed McMahon. Doc Severinsen?
1: Sharky. Remember he did the show Sharky?
0: Oh, Don Rickles.
1: Don Rickles. He had Don Rickles on.
0: Yeah.
1: You can't be more of a stronger personality.
0: Yeah.
1: But their chemistry was just killer.
0: Oh,
1: and then he would throw shots back at him.
0: Crushed
1: because it was what it was is the fact that it was all the boys getting together.
0: That's it. That's why it's more like a podcast.
1: Right. It wasn't host versus these are the guests. It was the guests were just everybody
0: hanging out together.
1: It was almost like it was like a party almost.
0: Yeah, it really was.
1: And that's why we thought it was much more podcast. But yeah, and the fact that Letterman, Kimmel, Colbert don't realize that they took the format from an entertainment format to a political activist format and won't admit it shows either the fact that they're delusional or they're lying.
0: Right.
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3: The outlook for the 2026 Atlantic hurricane season issued Thursday.
4: NOAA is predicting a below normal season with roughly a 55% chance of being below normal. This equates to 8 to 14 named storms with winds at or above 39 miles an hour. Of these, 3 to 6 hurricanes with winds at or above 74 miles an hour. And 1 to 3 major hurricanes, that's your category 3 to 5, with winds at or above 111 miles an hour.
3: Administrator Neil Jacobs of the National Oceanic and Atmospheric Administration explains the factors behind the forecast.
4: It's largely an El Nino event. There's a 98% chance of El Nino conditions occurring later this season. season, and an 80% chance that this El Nino will be moderate to strong. In the Atlantic, the El Nino increases the vertical wind shear, which disrupts the outflow at higher levels, makes it harder for development of the eastern waves coming off of Africa to strengthen into storms.
3: I'm Rod Bain reporting for the U.S. Department of Agriculture in Washington, D.C.
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0: We are Red Eye Radio. He is Eric Carly, and I'm Gary McNamara. Did a little research here. Johnny Carson's median age for an audience back in 1980.
1: Okay.
0: 55.
1: All right.
0: That means half above, half different. Now, that's not an average. The one for Colbert is an average, 68 right. years old.
1: Wow.
0: Letterman's median age in 85, or 83, when I really started watching it. 36. Jay Leno's in 2005. 55.
1: Yeah.
0: Colbert, 68.
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1: And he is Eric Carly, and I'm Gary McNamara. Good morning.
2: Met a listener yesterday, by the way, just out of the, you know, the thin blue. We were talking. He works at the store that I was at. And I said, yeah. I work nights and the whole thing. I had to run an errand. I was actually out of town. And so I ran into him, and he said, and I said, yeah, been working nights and, you know, the whole thing for 30 years. What do you do? And I said, well, I have a radio show. And he's, really? Yeah. What's it called? Red Eye Radio. He holds up his phone. He's got the app right there on the phone. I said, well, thank you. He goes, yeah, I don't. He goes, I don't always stay up late. You know, people, it's like they have to admit to you, oh, I'm sorry, I don't always stay up late. It, you know.
1: That's okay.
2: That's all right. We understand. We would prefer that you did and listen to us on our great radio stations. But if you can't, you know, there's a good backup. We have the app.
1: Yeah.
2: You know, so, yeah, thank you, Chris. We appreciate it. Thanks for listening. Younger guy. And more, pretty much everybody's younger. By the way, I figured out during the break why you don't like Colbert, because you're too old. You're above his demographic. You're not laughing, but...
1: Are you done?
2: Huh? I don't think so. I think I got more jokes on the way. They may not be funny, but I laugh at them. See, you're 70. They're 68. Those are younger folks. The Man. Kids. You see, you can say the kids are watching Colbert.
1: Those young people that don't know a damn thing.
2: Those young kids.
1: You know, I'm old enough to be a curmudgeon, aren't I?
2: Yeah,
1: What was the guy on CNN? What was his name again? Remember, we loved him.
2: Oh, Jack.
1: Jack.
3: What was his name?
1: Oh, I can't think of his last name.
3: Oh, come on.
1: He was.
3: Yeah.
2: He goes off on Nancy Pelosi.
1: What a horrible woman.
2: For using taxpayer money to, you know, jetting back and forth and the whole thing. And what a horrible woman. And then Wolf chimes in, tell us how you really feel. I just did. Oh, my gosh.
1: Wolf's got to be like 78.
2: Oh, yeah, yeah,
1: 76,
2: yeah.
1: 76, 77, 78, because he didn't, when I say graduated from the same high school that I did, he was not in my class.
2: Yeah.
1: So, are you checking to see his age?
2: Yeah, I'm checking to see his last name. What was his
1: Blitzer.
2: Last name? No, Wolf.
1: Oh,
2: I know Wolf's last name.
1: Jack, would you begin with the C? I just remember that's the one we remember where he was talking to Wolf Blitzer. Because he would do like commentary during Wolf Blitzer's show, right? What do you think?
4: What's going on here?
2: The problem with everything today.
1: I'm old enough to be a curmudgeon. I really am.
2: Jack Cafferty.
1: See? I knew it was a C.
2: Yeah. Jack Cafferty.
1: And the Beaver Brown Band.
2: That's right. On the Doug side. The poor man Springsteen. Sorry. But yeah.
1: What was the movie?
2: Oh. Remember?
1: Eddie and
2: the Cruisers. Yeah.
1: Oh my God. I always called that movie after Seinfeld had the soup Nazi. I called him the musician Nazi because he suffered for his music. Remember how it was so serious? Remember the young kid that came in that would play in the wild guitar?
2: It was so dramatic. And, you know, so dramatic.
1: Here's
2: the thing. It doesn't happen that way.
1: And then?
2: As a kid, I'd never been, when I was in a band, because all the guys in my band, when we were a working band, they were older than me, and I was underage. I was, you know, so I had to have an escort at the a chaperone, not an escort. An escort might have been illegal, depending on what kind of escort you're talking about. Chaperone. I had to have a chaperone when we played clubs. But I never ever suffered for my music. Now, my neighbors suffered from my music when I was practicing, but I never suffered. It wasn't that they made that so melodramatic.
1: You know, it's so funny. This goes back, I don't know, 10 years ago when I said I put that, because it comes from a post I put on Twitter or Facebook, because it would have been Twitter back then. And it was a woman that I used to work with.
2: Yeah.
1: Works in Chicago now. Great news anchor. And she just loved that movie. Loved it. And I made the comparison between him, because he suffers for his music, and I can't think of the guy's name, the actor's name, Michael something. I can't think of his name.
2: Yeah.
1: But it was, as I said, he reminds me of the soup Nazi. He suffered for his music. She thought that was the greatest joke ever.
2: Yeah.
1: Because if you ever watched Seinfeld, the soup Nazi, he suffered for his soup.
2: What was it called again? What was the movie? What?
1: Eddie and the Cruisers. Then there was Eddie and the Cruisers too, because remember, Eddie dies. Yeah, because that's the one where he really is moody, because, you know, they go searching for him because they thought he was dead, and then they found some new tapes, and they find that he's alive and working in construction, I think in Montreal or something.
2: Michael Pare.
1: Isn't it Michael Pare?
2: They got an accent.
1: I think it's Michael Pare that is. That's what I remember his name. Pronounced it. The young kid wanted to play with him. The young wild guitarist.
2: Oh, that wasn't an accent over the E. That was a dot on my screen. Oh, he's French. Pare. Michael Pare.
1: But he got all angry at him. He's like, starts strumming like he's Springsteen. It's the, you know, like the chord movement and the intensity of it and the seriousness of it. I never forget laughing, going, I've had enough of this damn movie. Because I think I wasn't prepared. It was sort of like George Costanza when he watched Home Alone. Home Alone 2 first.
2: Oh, that was an accent over the...
1: Watched Home Alone 2 first and said, and then it was the whole thing that he didn't know the concept of Home Alone 2 because he didn't watch Home Alone 1. But the same thing with Eddie and the Cruisers. I was in Cruisers 2. I saw that. I don't think I've ever seen the first one at all. It was just, and I only saw maybe half of the one because it got to be too ridiculous. So I was like, come on, I know we're the 80s, but were the 80s really that stupid? But let's get to the good stuff. Want to get to the good stuff? Our favorite audio to start the week out was Katie Tour from MS Now. When,
2: by the way, it is Pare.
1: When she, I don't care. We're past that.
2: Nah, not when I'm right.
1: I always, every time I heard his name mentioned, it was Pare.
2: Yeah.
1: Every night, but I don't care.
2: Yeah, they say he pronounces it Pare.
1: Right. But the audio cut of that we played to start off the week was Katie Tour talking about the fact of Mike Johnson talking about that our rights come from our creator. And she asked the question, is he putting God over the Declaration of Independence? And it was just the funniest thing ever. And by the way, thanks to some of the response we got to that was just. And then it seemed like 2 days later, the conservative media picked up on it. They didn't pick on it until later on the week. But I thought this was also beautiful because this is Graham Plattner for Senate. He put this video out. Now, remember, he's a self-avowed communist.
2: Yeah.
1: Okay? Now, listen to what... And his campaign put this out. This audio or this audio of him talking at a campaign stop. Mm-hmm. All right? Remember... Mm-hmm. He's a communist, and if you ever want to have a perfect example of projection, this is it.
2: Yeah.
1: Remember,
2: all right.
1: He says he's a communist.
2: Right.
1: Here we go.
5: Those who are benefiting off of the system we have now, they know what the light at the end of their tunnel looks like. it looks like none of us owning anything. It looks like everything becoming a subscription service, having no right to fix anything that's yours. It looks like a world in which we all have nothing and they sit in paradise behind walls of concrete and guns.
1: A communist saying that the opposition to his communist philosophy is not owning property, when the basic tenet of communism is not owning property. That's what he actually believes.
2: Yeah.
1: When he said, I was a communist, or I am a communist, what he meant is the state owns everything, you own nothing, and now he is saying the opposition to his communist philosophy is that they don't want you to own anything, when it's exactly the opposite, is it not?
2: Yeah. What the hell's going on?
1: It's one of those weeks, isn't it?
2: Well, what I'm wondering is...
1: It is one of those weeks.
2: You know, because edibles seem to be evolving all the time. I'm reading all these things. I don't partake because I just don't. But I'm reading all these things about...
1: Are you saying, but you should?
2: Well, no, I just want to understand, like, what's out there, right? Like, you drink tequila.
1: What are the kids doing today?
2: Yeah, you drink tequila. All right, you're going to dance with a lampshade on your head. You drink beer. You're going to get drunk. You smoke weed, you're going to get mellow. But now they're starting to refine all this edible stuff. And I'm wondering if this is what's going on. But these anti-communists don't want you to own things.
1: Yeah.
2: Huh?
1: And you have people in there, because it panned to the crowd, they're like, uh-huh, yep, uh-huh,
2: yeah,
1: uh-huh, when it's exactly the opposite.
2: Right, of course. No,
1: what we promote constantly, because we are in opposition to communism without question,
2: yes.
1: We are free market
2: 1,000%.
1: We are free market supporters within a constitutional republic, without question, and we prove it every day because everything that we talk about is about the individual acquiring wealth. So you, because if you acquire, the whole concept of capitalism is having the opportunity to acquire wealth, and not if you're a conservative, you do not believe that the only reason that you acquire wealth is for material goods.
2: Like the oligarch of New York City, Mamdani.
1: Yeah.
2: At a Knicks game, sitting in the area where it costs $700 a ticket. You know, their world is, no, we get all the power and control, and at the top, we get all the money. Right. You get nothing. You get no ownership.
1: I just wanted to finish.
2: Else.
1: I didn't finish my point.
2: Oh, okay.
1: I just want to make sure I don't forget about it. The whole concept is for you to acquire wealth, and it's not, if you're a true conservative, you don't acquire wealth only for the reason of material goods. You
2: right.
1: acquire it so you have it, you can save it, you invest it, and then you get to decide what you do in life and nobody else. The whole idea of capitalism has to be about individual wealth. Not that you'll be a billionaire, but you have the opportunity to acquire wealth so you can experience the opportunity of freedom. It's the complete opposite of what Plattner or anybody else thinks, and he is absolutely lying to you. And those drones sitting there, and I'm talking about like the drone worker bees, like in a beehive, like, We just sit there and we just do nothing and we just shake our head.
2: Yeah,
1: that's what you're getting there. And right. it's just people really are clueless. They really, really are. Really are.
2: It's bizarre. Yep.
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0: We're Red Eye Radio. He's Eric Carly. I'm Gary McNamara. Telling you, the Democrats aren't going to change at all. Reading that the House Democrats voted against establishing a Smithsonian American Women's History Museum. And the reason that they did was in the legislation, it said this is for biological women only. The Republicans put that in, and Democrats didn't like that. So,
1: wow.
0: Wow. It's like, you don't need to put that language in. Actually, you do. With the state of the country today? Yeah. It's about biological women. So, just they're not going to change.
1: They are not going to change. Identity politics is here to stay.

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5: ABC News, I'm Dave Packer. More Republicans on Capitol Hill objecting to President Trump's $1.8 billion fund that could give payouts to those who claim they were targeted by federal prosecutors. Acting Attorney General Todd Blanche scrambled to Capitol Hill to speak with Republicans.
6: And it's not clear if they had any assurances from the acting attorney general about how this could be tweaked or changed. But lawmakers who were leaving were expressing frustration with how that meeting went. And sounds like he certainly got an earful, what we've been hearing in public comments from Republicans even over the last 24 hours, that they're very frustrated with this.
5: ABC's Karen Travers, 41-year-old NASCAR legend Kyle Busch died after his family said he was undergoing treatment due to a severe illness. Stephen Colbert hosting the final episode of The Late Show Thursday night.
7: If you're just tuning into The Late Show, you missed a lot.
5: His final guest, Paul McCartney. This is ABC News. A federal judge dismissed charges against a former assistant principal in Virginia who was on trial for failing to act to protect a teacher against a 6-year-old student. ABC Chief Justice Correspondent Pierre Thomas has more.
8: A former assistant principal in tears after a judge dismissed all criminal charges against her stemming from the 2023 shooting of a teacher by a 6-year-old student. Ebony Parker was facing child abuse charges after a boy shot and wounded his first grade teacher, Abby Zawerner, with a gun he brought to school in his backpack. Prosecutors allege that Parker failed to act and to follow school protocol after staffers raised concerns that the student had a weapon.
5: A Florida biologist has won a $485,000 settlement this week after she was fired from a state agency for a social media post following the death of conservative activist Charlie Kirk. Attorneys for the woman say the settlement, which includes back pay and damages, is a hard-won vindication for her First Amendment rights. Dave Packer, ABC News.
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13: Forecasters with the National Weather Service say temperatures are going to drop into the mid to upper 30s in some spots overnight, and some of the coldest valley locations may have patchy frost early Friday morning. So pay attention to that. Take the appropriate action if necessary. Here's the forecast. Partly cloudy overnight. Low 40 in Binghamton. Colder in some spots. Mostly sunny Friday. High 73. Cloudy with a chance of showers Friday night. Low 47. And showers on Saturday. High 56. I'm Bob Joseph. WNBF News.
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15: Colorectal cancer screening saves lives, but only if people get tested. 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Through the Affordable Care Act, many people have access to health insurance that covers colorectal cancer screening tests at no cost. Remember, the best test is the test that gets done.
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0: Now, it's Red Eye Radio. Gary McNamara and Eric Hurley talk about everything from politics to social issues and news of the day. Whether you're up late or you're just starting your day, welcome to the show. From the Relief Factor Studios, this is Red Eye Radio.
1: All across America, we are Red Eye Radio. He is Eric Hurley and I'm Gary McNamara. Good morning. Thank you for being here.
2: Thank you. Thank you very much.
1: This hasn't got any news. I just happened to come upon this.
2: What?
1: Trump's Truth Social 9 hours ago, based on a successful election of the now president of Poland, who I was proud to endorse, and our relationship with him, I'm pleased to announce that the United States will be sending an additional 5,000 troops to Poland. So we won't be taking them out. We'll be...
2: Oh, they're getting more.
1: Keeping
2: okay.
1: them there. So,
2: all right.
1: That solves that problem. I want to get to an AI statement that Bezos made yesterday, because there's so much on the whole AI thing mm-hmm. here. But just yesterday in Congress, they didn't get the reconciliation through. They didn't get the reconciliation right. budget through.
2: Yeah.
1: And apparently members of Congress on the Republican side are balking because of that $1.8 billion Department of Justice Trump administration agreement, which was his initial lawsuit against the IRS. As we said the other day, we're against that completely.
2: Mm-hmm.
1: No administration. And we made the same thing for Congress when they did the slush fund for sexual harassment. They shouldn't be doing that. Courts are set up. Civil courts are set up if you're damaged. Is it a perfect system? No. But every Republican sees the danger of just the perception. Because yesterday, if you saw every single Republican that defended it saying, well, people were going crazy about Trump weaponization. What did Biden do to Trump? That's not the point.
2: No.
1: The point is that it's how you adjudicate it.
2: Yep.
1: And none of them touch that at all. They're very wary of touching. They just sit there and go, no, Trump is justified because there was weaponization of government against him. Well, fine. Go to civil court. Go to the Department of Justice. And, you know, you get a deal for how you were damaged. But I want that in the civil courts, by the way.
2: Yep.
1: You get it from how you were damaged. You don't sit there and say the damages include a group of other people who haven't yet even filed for any damages. And there's a specific amount that you set up, which is clearly based on imagery, not on actual damages mm-hmm. of $1,776 mm-hmm. for 1776. Right. You just made it clear that it wasn't about damages, and this is taxpayer money going into it. It stinks. You shouldn't do it. And the reason that the reconciliation budget didn't go, you can scream all you want at Thune and everything else, but the reason it didn't go through was because, and they didn't put the vote on it. Remember, they didn't even do the vote.
2: Right.
1: Was because Republicans balked on it. They go, this stinks.
2: Right.
1: It smells. Right. It can't pass. It cannot pass the smell test. It's not about that the Democrats didn't use government as a weapon against the president. They did. It's how the president and the Department of Justice, adjudicated the situation or came to a particular deal. It shouldn't happen that way. Our federal civil courts exist to solve these problems. The Department of Justice, prosecutors on whatever level that they are on, should not be making monetary civil damage agreements that use taxpayer money to do that.
2: Right. You're bypassing right. the courts altogether.
1: Right.
2: And the next Democrat in office would take that to the extreme.
1: Right. And that's what they know. That's what Republican senators know. So I just want to make sure that we got, mm-hmm. you know, that part out of it. And then, mm-hmm. no, we don't want any perception of a slush fund being created by anybody in Washington, D.C.
2: Nope.
1: The courts may give out actual damages. That isn't a slush fund. Damages are specific to an individual or a group of individuals.
2: Right.
1: But it's specific to a particular case.
2: Right.
1: And that's how it should be done. Congress probably has the ability to do that, but it still stinks because what they did in secret, they created a slush fund to keep secret sexual harassment and more things against Congress, and it was reprehensible when they did that.
3: Yep.
1: That's actually more reprehensible than this particular deal, because at least you can sit there and say, okay, it's supposed to go to people that the government was used to, you know, weaponized against them. The deal that Congress made had nothing to do with the weaponization of government. That was to basically make it so you don't have to pay a ton of the cost for defense when you do something wrong.
2: Right.
1: Can't do that.
2: No.
1: You cannot do, and then keep it secret. You can't do that. That also stinks.
2: Yeah.
1: You know, I wanted to play, we wanted to play this audio cut. This is Jeff Bezos talking about, because this is something that we've talked about before, about AI. And there was an article written, and it was, I think the head of Google that was, Wall Street Journal had an editorial that he was out at the college campus and he got booed for it. And he said, you know, you shouldn't be booing because of this, this, this, and this. And they made the point, they said, excuse me, the AI panic is coming because of climate change panic. And you guys, all you tech guys that are now saying AI is fine, you gave hundreds of millions of dollars to the bogus climate change hoax. You're the ones that created this type of atmosphere to scream and yell and panic and go crazy over the unknown.
2: Right.
1: And as we've always said about climate change, I don't know how much we're causing. All I know is the people that have made the allegations have been off completely.
2: What I know is the predictions that they made for years didn't come true.
1: We're completely wrong. And it cost hundreds of trillions of dollars across the world is what that panic created. And now the new panic is AI because it's an unknown. And here's Bezos talking about it yesterday or 2 days ago on CNBC. Here we go.
4: I mentioned my optimism a minute ago, and we should definitely talk about that, because I think there's so many people who are afraid that AI is going to take their job. I think that there's going to be a labor shortage as a result. So
5: let's go there then. Yeah. I wanted to stay in space, but let's go to that, because
4: we can come back. We can be in space too, whatever you want.
5: Well,
4: but that's
5: fascinating, because I don't know if you saw Eric Schmidt gave a commencement address over the weekend.
4: Yeah.
5: And the students were booing because every time he mentioned AI, they were booing because I think they're deeply fearful and worried about whether they're going to have a job.
4: Yeah. Well, and the reason they're afraid of that is because all these smart people keep saying that. So there are so many smart people, and they are smart, and they are saying, oh, my God, you know, there's going to be no more radiologists because, you know, AI can read x-rays better than a radiologist can. And there are going to be no more software engineers because AI can program better than a software engineer can. These people are wrong. So what's really going to happen is that it's going to elevate all of these people. And there's going to, it's like you've been digging, let's say you're a software engineer.
5: Right.
4: What it's, the analogy I can give you is you've been digging out a basement for your house with a shovel. And somebody is about to hand you a bulldozer. You should be so happy. If you're digging the basement to your house and somebody says, hey, how about this? I have a tool here that's going to... And there, what's really going to happen is we're going to have so much productivity in our economy that, for example, this is just one effect. A lot of people who have two-earner income households, one of the people is going to drop out of the workforce. That's why we're going to have a labor shortage. People, because of the productivity gains, you're going to be able to afford things. We're going to have, I predict we'll actually have deflation of certain core, assuming we let this technology play out and don't hamstring it with regulation too early. We will actually have, everything will get, food will get cheaper and housing construction will get cheaper and so on and so on.
5: Is there a transition cost?
4: We could even solve the permitting problem I was talking about earlier for housing. Like, it should take, if you are a builder, why does it take you 6 months, 9 months, 2 years, 5 years, depending on what municipality you live in, to get a building permit?
5: AI should be able to do it.
4: AI should do that in 10 seconds, and it should give you a yes or no in 10 seconds, and then you should have your authority to build it. By the way, if it says no, it should give you the six reasons why, and then you go change those things and resubmit. But
1: okay, and you know, he's giving specifics. I don't know if I would go that far. When I look at increases in productivity and increases, you know, in technology, you know, you go back and you look at, you know, the really you go look in the Industrial Revolution in the United States.
2: Right.
1: Know, when we went from farming to, you know, mechanical.
2: Mm-hmm.
1: And you mean you went from what, 97% of America that was involved in farming to what are we now today? 1-2%?
2: Yeah.
1: And the mechanization probably happened over what, a 50-year period. But you look at, for example, 1890 to 1927, which is considered the second industrial revolution. The first one, actually, they count 1790 to 1840, even though if you look at 1850, 1860, 1870, that's when they really, you know, started, you know, the steel, railroads, and everything else. Mm-hmm. But that was, they look at that as more of a transition period. Once that all got established, what was the productivity increase? And the productivity increase in the second industrial revolution was from 1890 to 1927, which was railroads, automobile industry, mass electrification, worker productivity surges repeatedly reached highs of 3.75% annually. Okay.
2: Yeah.
1: Right now in the first quarter, we had 0.8. All right. You multiply that times 4, 3.2%. Productivity for the year. And that isn't guaranteed that that's going to happen. Post-World War II acceleration. Following the introduction of mass automation, labor productivity grew at a reliable compounded 2.2% rate, making American workers roughly 250% more productive by the late 20th century. Now, during all that time, when computers were invented, every single time, there have been absolutely what they view as, you know, massive changes in jobs, people losing jobs. How many people in the farming industry lost their jobs going to the Industrial Revolution? How many? Millions.
2: I was going to say most.
1: Yeah, most, right. Most. So you go there. Will there be a transition? Yes. We've always looked at it. We go back to the latest one was when Obama talked about the fact that there are no jobs out there because of ATMs.
2: Mm-hmm.
1: And it showed you, for all Democrats out there, he actually wasn't the smartest president in the history of the United States.
2: No.
1: And because, you know, banks talked about, well, actually, no, we have more employees because of this, this, this, this, and we're able to do it here and here, here, here, here, here. The problem you are probably going to have is people are going to have to redirect what they get educated in. And you're going to need more educated people, even though there still will be service jobs. Yeah. And we don't even know what industries will pop up because of AI.
2: Right.
1: We don't even know what that's going to be yet, just like they didn't know what was going to happen in 1860.

0: when we look at the productivity of what they project out for AI, because that's what you have to look at. Let's compare it to what was going on, for example, between 1890 and 1927, when you had so much of that. Of mass production coming in, electrification. I mean, all these things that made, you look at that, that's almost viewed as, if you were in 1840 and you lived till 1930, you were like, what the hell? I can't believe all this.
1: Right.
0: You look at my father, what he was born in 1926 and what he sees today, and he's like, wow, you know, just incredible.
1: Mm-hmm.
0: They believe that AI will increase overall labor productivity by an average of 1.5% to 3% annually over the next 10 years. Over a 20-year horizon, these sustained compounding gains could significantly double global output, yielding a total cumulative productivity and GDP boost of roughly 18 to 30%. That's in line with the Second Industrial Revolution between 1890 and 1927.
1: Mm.
0: And the opposite happened. We had mass immigration. You think about this, the mass immigration that we had in that time and then leading up to the post-World War II baby boom that we'll never see again, and that unbelievable, mind-boggling change in technology created jobs for over 100 million people.
1: Yep.
0: And so the assumption that AI will take them all away, what in history backs that up? How can you project out if we've been wrong all along? Because in the entire history of the United States, everyone has said technology is going to destroy jobs, and it hasn't happened. The opposite has happened. What is the evidence that they are presenting? We said the same thing with UFOs. Yeah, there are things we can't identify, but you look at the science and what the physicists say, they say nobody's visited here. They can't. It's impossible. You bring in the science versus what the projection of the unknown is, what should we be paying more attention to?
2: Well, it's the question, theory applied to, or I guess potential, not really theory, but potential applied at an accelerated rate. Robots will do everything. They'll do this and... My gosh, we're going to need humans, a lot of humans, to make all of that happen.
0: Maintenance.
2: Yep. Infrastructure.
0: Doesn't matter what you have, it breaks down.
2: Right. Yep.
0: And those will be very high-paying jobs.
2: Yep.
0: Because the productivity of the equipment you will use to do it will make you more productive.
2: I see recruiters right now looking for people. Right now. I see the ads. You know, get your education in AI.
0: We are Red Eye Radio.
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3: I am at this point proud to say that I am using my voucher and a proud renter of an apartment where my daughter and I are very happily living.
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8: We are Red Eye Radio. He's Eric Carling, and I'm Gary McNamara. Welcome, and good morning. Yeah, I found the article. There it is, the panic industry's new target. And when Bezos talked about, in CNBC, they talked about Eric Schmidt, the former Google CEO, when he was booed, when he started talking about AI, said he then continued these prepared remarks. There is fear in your generation that the future has already been written, that machines are coming, that the jobs are evaporating, that the climate is breaking, that politics is fractioning, you're inheriting a mess that you did not create. He went on to urge graduates to not let the fear rob them. And this article goes on to talk about, well, Mr. Schmidt, you created a lot of that fear with climate change.
9: Yeah,
8: that exactly. AI now is replacing climate change.
9: Right.
8: Because, again, the argument is the unknown.
9: Right. Yeah. And so something you can't prove or disprove.
8: You create panic of the unknown.
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8: He's mad that they're booing you.
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8: We are Red Eye Radio. He's Eric Carly, and I'm Gary McNamara. Yeah, so, I mean, that's one thing that both, I think you and I notice is you know, the panic over AI. We see Democrat states coming out now and saying, no, we don't want, you know, data centers here, AI we don't want here, whatever. You're not going to stop it.
0: No.
8: And so it's going to be there. But the assumption is it's the unknown, just like climate change. And this is like climate change 2.0, because there's a great unknown to the effect that it's going to have. The effect has to be something that's going to destroy society as a whole.
0: Right, right.
8: And that's what you're getting. And it's just the brand new panic. And the Wall Street Journal pointed that out about the tech people that are coming out saying, look, AI is going to benefit society, you know, and everything else. And we don't know why we're being booed. You're being booed. And what's his name? The former head of Google talked about climate change. Well, you're the one that's, you guys put hundreds of millions of dollars into promoting all the bogus aspects of climate change.
0: Yeah.
8: And now you're up there speaking and getting booed. Well, hey, guess what? AI is a new climate change.
0: Yep.
8: Now that the public has finally figured out all the apocalyptic scenarios that liberals put out there never happened. And now that the UN has come on and said, well, okay, well, those things really aren't going to happen. Well, it's what many people have been saying for the longest time. You have not provided any empirical evidence of it.
0: No.
8: And when you look at AI, when you look at increases in productivity, whatever they are, and there's been massive increases in productivity. Just think of it. Over a 50-year period, Eric, electrification.
0: Yeah.
8: Think about it. Electricity.
0: Yeah.
8: Think about how many people lost their jobs because of electricity or the automobile. But a lot of people gain jobs. And so
9: some relationships were affected because, you know, the lights came on.
8: That's true.
9: Whoa. You look much different.
8: Wow. Distance and darkness was your best cosmetic. that's why I go back, I look at history and look, okay, well, what was the actual productivity? What do they believe the productivity is going to be here, you know, because of AI? And what has it been in the past? And were there major industries that were upset and lost jobs? Were there major evolutions in what jobs were? Absolutely. Were new jobs created? So this assumption, as Bezos said, these are really smart people. You know what I found out? There's not a lot of really smart people out there.
0: No.
8: That was the biggest falsehood I had when I was younger. I always thought, these people in Congress and the president, I mean, these people are just, these are qualified individuals. Blah, blah. No, they're not. You know, some are, but a ton of them are not, as we found out. They can say some of the stupidest things and propose some of the stupid things that mankind has ever promoted.
0: Well,
8: but as I've always said with AI, you look at the history of massive increases in productivity and what it did. Why do you assume that this, and all I want is a coherent explanation, not based on panic and drama and just fear of the unknown.
0: Yeah.
8: And well, I don't get it.
9: You know, I understand one outgoing official is a doctor. I'm a doctor.
8: Oh, jeez.
9: They look.
8: Cassidy said that, by the way.
9: Yeah, yeah.
8: I'm a doctor.
9: I'm a doctor.
8: I don't look in the past. I only look in the future. Well, actually, if you're a doctor, you do look at the past. What was your last blood work?
9: Right. Exactly.
8: And what was the blood work before that?
9: Turn your head and cough, would you? But because I don't know where it's going doesn't mean, well, in fact, It's actually how the liberals are taking that and running with it. We have, it's open-ended, right? Nobody knows what the future is. The world is going to be gone by 2035. If we don't do something now, well, they've been saying this over and over again. And with AI, the difference is we become more efficient as a society, and there is a great potential for an expansion of wealth. That scares the daylight out of the left. If you're going to become more efficient, think about the advent of the smartphone, right? And then next thing you know, Obama's giving a commencement speech. Don't go out there and get all knowledgeable on your computers and whatnot.
8: Right. Gosh,
9: you know, because they cannot stand the informed voter. They can't have a world where AI, eventually, when they hone it, because it's not 100% yet.
8: No,
9: it still has a touch of the Wikipedia thing where it's only, it's true a lot, but at some point, I'd say right now, more people are learning from AI because they will look something up and, oh, this happened. Well, that happened. Well, that happened. And it's sourced. And, you know, you got to consider the source, but it's sourced. And the left, does not like people being informed.
8: Remember the panic of 5G just a few years ago?
9: Oh, yeah.
8: But you take AI with the combination of 5G.
9: Yeah.
8: In industry.
9: Yeah.
8: And in robotics.
9: Yeah.
8: Oh. I mean,
9: well, that's the other side, prosperity, yeah. Because if you're creating wealth, if you're expanding the economy and people are getting smarter, they're becoming smarter about everything, including what the government does with their taxpayer dollars.
8: I think you made a great point, so let's hit it again because I think it's worth mentioning again. It was a great point that because you have this type of productivity, and because we still live in a country, as was pointed out when Trump went to China, China may build these things. It's the United States that comes up with the ideas and designs them.
9: Right, right.
8: And because we are an entrepreneurial nation, and that culture still exists in our society, it's still there. Look, we've had times, you know, people think, well, we're as socialistic as we've ever been before. look at 1933 and 34 and 35 and 36 in this country.
9: Yeah.
8: And see, you know, about socialism. Anarchy. Look at the anarchist in the early part of the 20th century. You know, anarchy was huge.
9: Mm-hmm.
8: You know, we've gone through, we've gone through unbelievable racism in this country.
9: Mm-hmm.
8: So many things that we've gone through and come out better, you know, in the end. But I just look at it and I just say, we just live in such a reactionary society that if there's an unknown, we assume the worst.
9: Yeah, exactly.
8: And technology, we've done it all the time. We've done it since the, you know, the last 200 years. We've been doing it really since the Industrial Revolution, you know, started.
9: Right.
8: Early on in the 1800s when you really started seeing a movement that way. Because you think about it, you think about what we were at the beginning of this country, since we're now getting very close to the 250th anniversary.
9: Mm-hmm.
8: Just technological wise and where we are now. I go back, I'll be seeing Dad next weekend, but when you go back to my dad being born in 1926,
9: mm-hmm.
8: it's like they had coal bins. Horse and buggy, you know, would still bring to them, you know, in the late 1920s, early 1930s, they still had horse-drawn carriages, you know, bringing milk and stuff to your door.
9: And a block of ice for the ice box.
8: You still had ice boxes We would used to get the biggest kick out of my grandmother. And, you know, this would have been in the 60s and 70s. Hey, kids, stay out of the ice box. It's a refrigerator. Why the hell is she calling it an ice box? Because they used to have a box and ice was put in it. Right. It's like, you're kidding. No. And you know, they, you know, you look at the electrification of America in itself, how mind-boggling that had to be when that, you know, first, you know, happened. And the panic that, could you imagine the drama? You're going to put these wires in the house. Every house is going to burn down.
19: Well, it's also the, it's a combination of business getting smarter, more efficient, and people getting smarter, which in business makes them more efficient. Yeah. If you think about that, and also the need for the infrastructure and all this job creation Bezos is alluding to, we've heard that from Mike Rowe, in building the power plants, the infrastructure for the data centers, all of that is going to require, because the building of the infrastructure ahead of demand is critical for AI, because we're already getting a taste of AI. We know what it can do in terms of giving us information. Right now, it's an enhanced Google search, right? And I mean, for the average user, integrated into industry, it becomes, well, like Jeff Bezos's top guy, their CIO, their chief information officer, was telling their own programmers there at Amazon. This goes back several months. AI is going to do all the coding. If you're learning to code, as Joe Biden suggested a few years ago, sorry. Because if you look at that, that really is the type of stuff you want AI to do. No offense to the people who code, right? Because we're going to take on other jobs where it has to be done by a human. And that infrastructure, the power, the maintenance, and the control of it all. I mean, quite frankly, we're going to act to a large degree as chaperones. Whether we work in the industry or not, society is going to decide how much of that we want integrated into industry or our personal lives, because it becomes a privacy issue when you start having everything. We've kind of opened our homes to Alexa and listening devices and everything else already. But there's always going to be some pushback on that. So there's always going to be a great deal of human control. You know, this whole, well, when it becomes self-aware and then it starts. Okay. Let's.
8: HAL 2001, yeah, Space Odyssey.
19: Exactly. I'm not saying that's not going to happen, but let's not jump into the movie version just yet.
8: We are Red Eye Radio.
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0: We are Red Eye Radio. He's Eric Harley, and I'm Gary McNamara. Well, with Labor Day weekend here, I just saw the trailer about 20 minutes
1: ago. Memorial Day.
0: What'd I say?
1: Labor Day.
0: Thank you very much. With Memorial Day here, Labor Day, with Memorial Day here, I just saw the trailer for Lucky Strike, which is the movie coming out with, what's his name, Clint Eastwood's son. I can't think of his first name. His son's on the Battle of the Bulge called Lucky Strike.
1: Yeah.
0: Just saw the trailer.
1: Yeah.
0: Pretty intense. And it's about a soldier and his men caught behind enemy lines. They're all killed and he survives behind enemy lines. And they say it's a great, great, great, great movie. And probably one of the best movies that's going to be out there about the Battle of the Bulge.
1: Yeah. My grandfather, my mom's dad, fought in the Battle of the Bulge. And I don't, you know, it's the thing about that era, the thing about that generation. They didn't come home and talk about it.
0: No, they didn't.
1: You know, my mom's oldest sister, before she passed, said the only real information was they were kind of told to keep quiet. Don't bring home the atrocities of war to your family, basically. Mm-hmm. You know, I think they were just trying to be considerate of families. But it also, back then they called it shell-shocked, but it was PTSD.
0: Yep.
1: And so that puts you and you come home, now you've got to reassimilate, go back to work, whatever that work is, which was very different post-war, because it was Great Depression, then you go to war, you come back, and you're coming out of the Great Depression, and it's post-war, and things have changed drastically. So I didn't learn a lot. The only thing is, my grandfather wrote my grandmother that it was cold, and the jackets were very thin. That was his only complaint, apparently. So, can't wait to see that movie.
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9: ABC News, I'm Dave Packer. A growing revolt from Senate Republicans over President Trump's billion-dollar fund that could give payouts to the January 6th Capitol rioters. Angry senators voicing their concerns in a meeting with the acting attorney general.
10: And it's not clear if they had any assurances from the acting attorney general about how this could be tweaked or changed. But lawmakers who were leaving were expressing frustration with how that meeting went. And sounds like he certainly got an earful.
9: ABC's Karen Travers. Stunned reactions from race fans after the unexpected passing of NASCAR driver Kyle Busch. His death follows what's being called a severe illness. Busch was 41. After a sinkhole near one of two runways at New York's LaGuardia Airport, the runway now not expected to reopen until Saturday. It's been causing major delays and cancellations. Stephen Colbert closed out more than 30 years of late-night history Thursday night, hosting the network's final episode of The Late Show. This is ABC News. A botched execution in Tennessee leads to a big break for one death row inmate. ABC's Chuck Sievertson.
11: Getting at least another year to live on Tennessee's death row, Tony Carruthers, convicted of kidnapping and murdering three people in 1994. His executioners tried and failed for over an hour to establish an intravenous line for the lethal drugs. Governor Bill Lee announced Thursday that the state would not try again for at least a year. Tennessee prison officials say medical personnel established a primary IV line, but were unable to find a suitable vein for a backup and a central line as required by the state's execution protocol.
9: In San Diego.
12: La ilaha illallah. La ilaha illallah.
9: More than 2,000 people gathered near the Islamic Center to mourn the victims of Monday's shooting, including a security guard who delayed the suspected attackers from entering the school where children were. The center's imam said people had flown in from around the country for the service, the community now pleading for peace. Dave Packer, ABC News.
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17: Forecasters with the National Weather Service say temperatures are going to drop into the mid to upper 30s in some spots overnight, and some of the coldest valley locations may have patchy frost early Friday morning. So pay attention to that. Take the appropriate action if necessary. Here's the forecast. Partly cloudy overnight. Low 40 in Binghamton. Colder in some spots. Mostly sunny Friday. High 73. Cloudy with a chance of showers Friday night. Low 47. And showers on Saturday. High 56. I'm Bob Joseph, WNBF News.
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2: 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Gary McNamara and Eric Harley talk about everything from politics to social issues and news of the day. 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
0: All across America, we are Red Eye Radio. He is Eric Harley, and I'm Gary McNamara.
1: Hi.
0: You know what the problem with television today? And then this has got nothing to do with Colbert. We'll get to that later on.
1: Oh, okay. Right.
0: We really don't, because I was trying to relate the Democrats and the autopsy of the 2024 election. I was looking for some type of analogy to any modern TV program, that had a coroner that would do an autopsy. Because the only thing I could figure out, and again, maybe it's my age, but I go back to Quincy. This is like, this autopsy is like, remember Quincy was never doing any autopsies. He left it all to Sam. Sam did all the dirty work. Just like on, remember the Gary Cole on the
1: Midnight Caller?
0: Midnight Caller.
1: Yeah.
0: Remember his producer? He went out and solved crimes. He did the show. The producer did all the dirty work, and then he went out and solved crimes.
1: I think they should bring that show back and make it a mesh with Office Space, where he takes calls and says, yeah.
0: So I was thinking, I mean, I know there's the one that I've seen is probably in the last 15 years, Dr. G Coroner, the one woman. But that's
1: really?
0: Like that. Yeah.
1: Is it like a life,
0: it's a reality.
1: Real life.
0: It's a real thing.
1: Okay.
0: On real cases.
1: All right.
0: Wow. But Quincy was basically, I mean, he was the coroner, but he never did any coroner work. And apparently whoever did this political autopsy, has no political autopsy experience whatsoever, or left it to Sam. Just said, Sam, you take care of it. I'm going to go out and party.
1: Yeah.
0: But the thing is, I mean, I couldn't stop laughing yesterday. I mean, the first one, which nobody bought into. There wasn't one Democrat who I saw interviewed yesterday that bought into the fact that the reason that the Hillary, what's the difference? That the Harris campaign, the problem was they lost because the Harris campaign did not go negative enough on Trump. They were too soft on Trump. Now, wait a minute. Here's the thing. There's two points that were made.
1: Yeah.
0: That you know, they didn't go hard enough on Trump.
1: Right.
0: And number two, I like number two. That's what a lot of people thought of the autopsy report.
1: Mm-hmm.
0: That Biden did not groom her. He didn't set her up during his entire term to, you know, to be the shining star to replace him. And of course, there was nothing in there at all about issues, and there was nothing in there at all about you know, Biden and his age and everything else. But you look at it, the Harris campaign didn't go negative enough on Trump.
3: Well,
0: there may be, listen before you criticize me, there may be some credibility to that, because the first thing that she did,
1: promised to build a wall.
0: She promised to build a wall.
1: Not only did she not go tough on Trump, she tried to be Trump.
0: Yeah. And I still get people, I'd have to go back, what, to the last year, go way back on X to find it on my own page. But new people that find me, all of a sudden I'll see them, you know, people still today like that post that I remember the post I put out that said Trump has united the nation.
1: Mm-hmm.
0: Because now Harris on like four or five major issues agrees with Trump.
1: Mm-hmm.
0: Well, if you agree with Trump, if you're saying, if when she first came out and said,
1: we called her Kamaga instead of Kamala.
0: Yeah. And I remember that because I remember a woman getting really ticked. We did it the entire night. Yeah. All right. Enough already. Kamaga.
1: Uh-huh.
0: And so if you agree, if the opponent that you have demonized, and at that point, remember, you were demonizing him as a party for what, 9 years maybe at that point? Because you think about the 4 years he was in office, and then the 4 years Biden was in office, and then the year before that he was campaigning.
1: Yeah.
0: And when you demonize someone and call them Hitler and everything else, and then the first thing you do in a very short campaign is try to, I was going to say co-opt, co-MAGA all of his positions that he held, which was the reason that he won in 2016 and then again in 2024, well, yeah, then you might have gone soft on him.
1: Yeah.
0: And the other thing is...
1: Yeah, I think she's got a crush on him.
0: And the other thing that Biden didn't set her up for success, they go,
1: didn't groom her.
0: Well, but there's some credibility to that.
1: Well, in order to groom her, he would have had to have talked to her at some point.
0: Well, but
1: they had no communication with each other.
0: The first thing that he did that destroyed. Well, it destroyed his credibility, and it destroyed hers also, is when he made her the border czar.
1: Right.
0: But she didn't do anything about people crossing the border. And everybody knew. We said it at the time. We said, wow, Biden just set her up. And because because Biden said, we're going to have open borders. And then he said, hey, you go fix what I created. Well, remember, he wasn't going to stop it.
1: Remember when she made the visit to the border, but it wasn't the border. It was like 10 miles outside of El Paso or something stupid. And it was like, you're not at the border?
0: And then she I'm going to go to all these Central American countries to look for the root cause. Well, the root cause is open gates at the border.
1: Yeah.
0: And so.
1: Yeah. Yeah, it's.
0: And then she tried to, as they got closer and realized that wasn't working, as you got closer to the election, then she started reversing on agreeing with Trump.
1: I mean, they think about building the ad. Think about building that ad. We always love to break it down into the meetings, right?
0: Mm-hmm.
1: The meetings that, okay, what are we going to do? All right, well, the idea is we're going to project an image where she is stronger on the border than Donald Trump. So we're going to build this ad. They spent a lot of money. How much money? Where are we going to place it? Are we going to test it? Will we do any audience testing to get some feedback? to see if people buy into this ad. Is it working? Any kind of testing whatsoever. I mean, it was so horrible. You can, it doesn't matter what you do. Quite frankly, there is no autopsy to be done. Because it was so absolutely chaotic. It just dissolved into a heaping, steaming pile of nothing. Which is the way it was always going to go. There was no way that Joe Biden was going to drop out. I'm convinced to this day that when Nancy got on the phone with Joe and said, hey, it's time the five families have talked and it's time that you step down. And then he wrote that letter. And when he wrote the letter, I'm sorry, when the auto pen wrote the letter, he endorsed Kamala. I don't think there was that. I don't think that was in the plan. I don't think they needed him to endorse Kamala. I don't think they wanted him to endorse Kamala. Because I don't think that the party was certain that she was going to be the one. I would bet a dollar. I don't have one right now, but if I had one, I would bet a dollar that there were talks behind the scenes about, okay, let's have a mini primary or anything else. But certainly in his letter announcing he was dropping out, I don't think they expected him to endorse Kamala Harris. Now, maybe they were on their way to deciding how they were going to endorse. Maybe they thought, okay, there's no way around it. Maybe they were eventually going to do it. But I don't think they expected him to do it day one. Remember, it took the Obamas days to get on board with her.
0: Here it is. I found it.
1: All right.
0: I went back and found the post.
1: All right.
0: August 13th, 2024. Yeah. I'm getting my years confused. What? I was thinking that last year was election year.
4: The old age is getting to
1: me. Yeah, yeah.
0: August 13th, 2024.
1: Yeah.
0: And this is a post I put out. Donald Trump has united the nation. Even Kamala Harris now agrees with the pro-Trump MAGA agenda. Donald Trump is fracking. Harris campaign now agrees. Donald Trump is pro-secure border. Harris campaign agrees. Donald Trump wants no taxes on tips. Harris campaign agrees.
1: No, we broke everything down. Everything down. Because, and I don't know, again, what the meeting, what the thought was. Because you have to come out and appeal to the people that are going to vote for him. And remember what happened toward the end. Obama was wagging his finger at black men saying, yeah, you can't vote for Trump. Here's how all of that happened. I'm convinced. I don't have any evidence, but it's apparent. You look at how they behaved during that time. I don't think they expected him to endorse her in that letter. I think they were scrambling, wondering how they were going to, you know, announce whatever it was going to be. But I don't think they expected Joe to lay down which was really kind of laying down a gauntlet for the party. I dare you to do something about it. I could be wrong. But then you get to, okay, how do we make her? Because honestly, it wasn't just her that had this idea of making her campaign more like Trump, stronger on the border, and all this garbage.
0: Yeah.
1: No, it was the party thinking, what are we going to do?
0: Yeah.
1: Because we're losing.
0: Yeah.
1: We're losing minorities to Trump. And she's a minority. We're going to have to do something to blend in, to make sure that the, or to attempt to bring people back. Well, okay, you want to be strong on the border? Strong on the border.
0: Yeah, that was it. And remember, they did drop it as they got closer. They realized it wasn't working.
1: It was backfiring.
0: It was backfiring badly on their base. The base didn't want to hear that.
1: And that's when they started scolding, which is exactly what Obama did.
0: Exactly. Yeah.
1: You know, and that's the MO of the left. Yeah. You know, they throw out something out there. They try and moderate. He wasn't an angry Nazi. He was, you know, or at least he was an angry Nazi. He was angry at the time, you know, and he no longer feels that way. He's still got the tattoo on his chest somewhere, but they make it.

0: contribution to the country than Trump. That's number one. Number two was prices. Inflation, yeah. inflation killed them, and they pretended that it did not exist. And on the cultural issues, the top women's issue became, as we know, the radical transgender movement. Mm-hmm. So those are the issues that killed them. Now, what killed Kamala Harris? She can't put a sentence together. She can't do anything ad lib. She was afraid of doing any interviews where it was ad lib.
1: Right.
0: If there wasn't a teleprompter,
1: right,
0: she couldn't do it. And, you know, when Biden failed miserably in that one debate and was gone just like that, and then Kamala started speaking, there was panic in the Democratic Party again going, you know, she has her all of her cognitive abilities and she has just the toughest time forming a sentence or relating an idea as Biden. And then it came into the, what do they call it? The word salad?
1: The word scramble. Yeah.
0: The word salad.
1: Right.
0: The word salad became comical. It became, made its way into popular culture. You know, these are, you know, here's a Kamalaism.
1: Yeah.
0: And it would just be ridiculous. Like, what did she say?
1: It was so prevalent, people were losing weight. It's, you know, I can understand the basis of Joe's gibberish.
0: Yeah.
1: Hers, I can't tell you what's going on. I have no idea.
0: Right.
1: And there's the problem. You know, in 2016, they pushed Joe aside, and it was Hillary's turn, you know, which, of course, and then Joe went on the tour. Well, I could beat him. Remember that in 2016? But it was Hillary's turn. And they clearly didn't want all the baggage from Joe Biden coming to the surface. But at least he was more coherent in that election season. But by the time we got around to 2020, and then 4 years later, 24, oh my gosh, it was horrible.
0: Yeah,
1: it was. And then his vice president was even worse, and she has no cognitive issues that we're aware of.
0: So simple autopsy doesn't take a lot.
1: No.
0: And everybody recognizes
1: it. Already know.
0: Yeah, and even the Democrats were saying that today. Right. We are Red Eye Radio.
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2: Dad, guess what?
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3: 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Hey, Jim, I'm going to be a grandfather.
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8: 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And I'm just playing this audio cut, listening to this audio cut. 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
9: Okay.
8: I can't believe he went to the same high school that I did with Representative Jared Moskowitz.
9: Mm-hmm.
8: But we're just going to play, we'll play the representative's comments later, but I just want to play this. 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It's a problem with the Democratic Party. Here we go.
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10: It urges Democrats to shift away from identity politics and move toward a middle class appeal.
8: 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As we have always said, they recognize that judging people by groups and not individuals is a problem. That was actually correct in the autopsy.
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8: And he is Eric Harley, and I'm Gary McNamara. 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More on the Democrat autopsy, especially where we believe they're correct, where they said we have to stop with identity politics. That in just a minute.
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8: One of our biggest frustrations with the Republican Party, and it's been decades for me, you know, well, more than two decades. I can't believe 21 years you and I have been working together, July 15th. Wow.
1: Coming up in a few years, we can say, for a quarter of a century. I'm not sure that I want to, I'm on board for saying that when it happens. I think we'll just say for well over two decades. Comedian Dusty Slay has a bit about that. Well, how far well over?
8: Well, somebody brought up to me, you know, we're almost to August, and August is when the Boston album was released, the first Boston album in 1976. And I went, that's a half a century ago. All of a sudden, things in my life, benchmarks in my life, have become half a century ago. So what I do is, when I think about that, I say, okay, that'd be 1976. So if I was thinking a half century before that, that would be 1926, which is when my father was born.
1: Well, think about this. Rock and roll was essentially born in 1955. So it would be like listening from music from 1905, which I don't even know what was around in 1905. Wire recordings? I have no idea. It was pre-radio. Wow. That album is that old? 50 years old.
8: Yep.
1: All right.
8: And what I remember about it is they came out, and it was like, wow, how this guy was able to produce this and whatever. But for decades, uh-huh, you and I, and then even before that, have been talking about the Democrats and identity politics. For me, and I've always stated this, I believe that the modern identity politics really came into the forefront, into popular culture. Not that it didn't exist before, but I think when it really became into popular culture was when modern talk radio began, which was the late 80s.
1: Yeah. By the way, the top song of 1905 was Give My Regards to Broadway and Yankee Doodle Boy.
8: Wow.
1: Yeah. So, yeah. And we're talking about Boston, which, by the way, still rocks.
8: Yeah. That was 1905, where 1926 would be 50 years before.
1: Well, no, what I was saying is if in 1955, when rock and roll was born,
8: you go back 50 years there. Okay.
1: You would go back 50 years, it would be 1905.
8: Right.
1: And people would be celebrating, and maybe they were. But you do the boy.
8: For decades, we've been talking about identity politics. And I said, for me, when I first recognized it was when talk radio, you know, the modern talk radio, which is really opinionated talk radio, came like never before to the radio. And you had black conservatives. Mm-hmm. And it was those black conservatives that were called every name in the book.
1: Yeah.
8: That you truly were not, you know, you weren't black, you whatever, you know, you were a traitor, you were Uncle Tom, all these racist things were thrown at them, which was the point that all black people must think alike, that black people do not have the ability to have their own thoughts.
0: Yeah.
8: And we saw that as, you know, to the forefront again with the summer of 2020 with Black Lives Matter, that if you were a black cop, you were betraying your race. And the symbolism of that, we'll never forget that. We'll never forget that symbolism of the two white women screaming at a black cop, telling him he was betraying his race. And that was just the most mind-boggling
2: insane
8: thing. Right, that if you, that all blacks must agree that blacks shouldn't be cops.
0: Yeah.
8: Blacks should not be enforcing law and order on the streets. That's how bizarre it got. And then the identity politics became, you know, in the last few years, evolved into critical race theory,
0: mm-hmm.
8: which is, as we've said, but it's natural. If you think this way, if you judge people by groups and not individuals, then you judge everybody by groups and not individuals.
0: Yeah.
8: And so we looked at it and we went, well, critical race theory is basically saying that racism is so culturally embedded in the mind of white people that it might as well be genetic. And
0: right.
8: Therefore, since all white people are racist, society should be set up as if all white people are racist, and therefore we cannot have society the way that it is now. The assumption must be you need to protect any marginalized group from the racism of the whites, which they all have, and you can't get rid of it.
0: Right.
8: And you look at it, you know, the woman we had who used to be the climate change advocate who said, yeah, they brought race into it. I couldn't debate. I had to agree with everything, even if it didn't make sense in climate change,
0: mm-hmm.
8: because I was a white woman and my opinion didn't count.
0: Right.
8: Therefore, an opinion that was completely bogus, if it came from somebody with different skin, could not be challenged.
0: Right.
8: That's what you get with identity politics. And so when you look at it, when you look at the identity politics, judging people by groups and not individuals, it is absolutely a core value of the Democratic Party. We've told you the people already that have said, you know, whether it's Carville what's his name? He was talking yesterday. I just can't think of his name. Rahm Emanuel.
0: Yeah, I was going to say, yeah. Rahm Emanuel said,
8: you know,
0: it before.
8: Rahm Emanuel.
0: Yeah.
8: Tim Ryan back
0: right.
8: in 2018 when he ran, I think it was 2018, he ran for speaker and said, we've got to stop the identity politics. Now this autopsy of what's wrong with the Democratic Party, this is where they were absolutely right. We've got to stop the racism. And our frustration is the fact that Republicans seem politically impotent to do anything about it.
0: Yep. They are.
8: It's out there. It's blatant. They admit it. They've institutionalized racism inside of their party, and the Republicans are still on the defensive. And we've been talking about this since you and I have been together. Stop being on the defensive. They're the racist. We also talked about that moment when we said, why, you know, you take an opinion on something and they would turn to you and say, well, you're a racist. You're a racist.
0: Mm-hmm.
8: And we would say, why do they, you know, why do they keep thinking that way? And we finally went, well, duh. Human beings always believe that we all think the same. Therefore, if you don't think like me, you know,
0: yeah,
8: you must be
0: right.
8: flawed or whatever. I've come to the realization that people don't think the same. But the fact is, to me, that was the projection of people in the Democratic Party. If they're racist, they're assuming you are.
0: Right.
8: And I think a lot of the Democrats, they talk about white guilt. If you find white guilt, I think you find it a ton in Democrat supporters, especially when you look at the demographics and the opinion of Democrat white women.
0: Yeah.
8: And you had that woman yesterday that was talking about that climate change. I couldn't say anything. I had to agree with this because I had to atone for what my ancestors did. Well, anybody with just an ounce of common sense knows you are not responsible for anything except what you think. That's it.
1: Your actions and your thoughts.
8: You aren't responsible for anything, but that's what racism does. And the Republicans, who should be on the attack 24/7 on it, can never get their act together on it, and still are always constantly on the defensive when a Democrat calls them a racist instead of being on the offense.
1: Yep.
8: It is one of the most frustrating things I personally feel towards the Republican Party, because it's so obvious what they do. The Democratic Party just yesterday recognized their racism, their institutionalized, their systemic racism is their party.
1: Yeah.
8: And they have to stop it. And the Republicans, we don't know how to fight this.
1: Yep. Well, it's just as offensive. The GOP's behavior, or lack of behavior, not being able to actually stay on that messaging, is also offensive, because if you know the wrong, and it is wrong, and I don't mean just in the political sense that the opposition party is, you know, it's our opposition party and we're going to gain from it.
8: It's evil.
1: It's wrong.
8: It's evil.
1: And you're not on board with pointing it out and condemning it at every turn. That's offensive.
8: Yeah.
1: That's wrong.
8: Especially when it's the easiest thing to do. I've never heard a Republican do what we do. Well, what is identity politics? They say it. Well, identity politics is judging people by groups and not individuals. That's racism.
1: Yeah. Right.
8: And they should come out and say Democrat, major Republicans should be coming out every day, especially after that autopsy, see Democrats admit they're racist.
1: Well,
8: they are the racist party. They're the ones that recognize what, you know, that they need to stop judging people by groups and start judging them as individuals.
1: Yeah. And it was during Trump's first term. I was co-hosting, filling in on WBAP's morning show with Hal Jay, and we had Sean Spicer on, and we were talking about the liberal activist media. And I said, well, these are activists, Sean. These aren't journalists. And he actually said during the interview, you know what? I've never heard it phrased that way, but you're right.
8: And we've been saying it for years.
1: You know, and I didn't say it to him, but I was so shocked because you talk, look, he's a Beltway insider. We should have been getting it from them, not the other way around.
8: Yeah.
1: But that's part of, and I don't want to put everything on Sean Spicer, but it was an indication as to how the bubble, you know, that living in that bubble inside the Beltway, or, you know, inside that world works, where they're not on point, because we can see it. This autopsy of the party is basically the outside looking in, dissecting everything, what went wrong, but it's also recognizing what the perception of the people was, right? It really is the outside looking in. What happened here after the fact? Well, if you're on the inside, you're never doing that. And the GOP is not doing that and hasn't been doing that. And it's way too easy to do.
8: We are Red Eye Radio.
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0: We are Red Eye Radio. He is Eric Carley, and I'm Gary McNamara. Hopefully, a year from now, we will not be doing a Republican autopsy.
1: Well, I think you and I kind of do it on the fly, don't we? I mean, we always do these autopsies for both parties, I think, on the fly. But our frustration is that the GOP has great opportunity and doesn't take advantage of it. I think Trump has at times, but then as soon as he starts that, then all of a sudden he throws something in his own way, you know, and, you know, like 500,000 Chinese students.
0: Yeah. Where the hell that come from?
1: You know, I mean, I don't know how much of a move that will be in November, but the point is that messaging, there's still a lot of work to be done for the GOP.
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6: ABC News, I'm Dave Packer. More Republicans on Capitol Hill objecting to President Trump's $1.8 billion fund that could give payouts to those who claim they were targeted by federal prosecutors. Acting Attorney General Todd Blanche scrambled to Capitol Hill to speak with Republicans.
7: And it's not clear if they had any assurances from the acting attorney general about how this could be tweaked or changed. But lawmakers who were leaving were expressing frustration with how that meeting went. And sounds like he certainly got an earful, what we've been hearing in public comments from Republicans even over the last 24 hours, that they're very frustrated with this.
6: ABC's Karen Travers, 41-year-old NASCAR legend Kyle Busch died after his family said he was undergoing treatment due to a severe illness. Stephen Colbert hosting the final episode of The Late Show Thursday night.
8: If you're just tuning into The Late Show, you missed a lot.
6: His final guest, Paul McCartney. This is ABC News. A federal judge dismissed charges against a former assistant principal in Virginia who was on trial for failing to act to protect a teacher against a 6-year-old student. ABC Chief Justice Correspondent Pierre Thomas has more.
9: A former assistant principal in tears after a judge dismissed all criminal charges against her stemming from the 2023 shooting of a teacher by a 6-year-old student. Ebony Parker was facing child abuse charges after a boy shot and wounded his first grade teacher, Abby Zawerner, with a gun he brought to school in his backpack. Prosecutors allege that Parker failed to act and to follow school protocol after staffers raised concerns that the student had a weapon.
6: A Florida biologist has won a $485,000 settlement this week after she was fired from a state agency for a social media post following the death of conservative activist Charlie Kirk. Attorneys for the woman say the settlement, which includes back pay and damages, is a hard-won vindication for her First Amendment rights. Dave Packer, ABC News.
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14: Forecasters with the National Weather Service say temperatures are going to drop into the mid to upper 30s in some spots overnight, and some of the coldest valley locations may have patchy frost early Friday morning. So pay attention to that. Take the appropriate action if necessary. Here's the forecast. Partly cloudy overnight. Low 40 in Binghamton. Colder in some spots. Mostly sunny Friday. High 73. Cloudy with a chance of showers Friday night. Low 47. And showers on Saturday. High 56. I'm Bob Joseph, WNBF News.
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0: Now, it's Red Eye Radio. Gary McNamara and Eric Harley talk about everything from politics to social issues and news of the day. Whether you're up late or you're just starting your day, welcome to the show from the Relief Factor Studios. This is Red Eye Radio.
1: All across America, we are Red Eye Radio. He's Eric Harley and I'm Gary McNamara. Well, exit stage left, Stephen Colbert. Okay, sorry, I snaggled this quote from.
2: Yeah, stage left. I get it. Stage left.
1: Yes, exit stage left. I've thought about that, but it's like we have no idea, Gary. Somebody who's 40. I have no idea who Snagglepuss is.
3: Heavens to Murgatroyd. It's no longer relevant, even.
1: Exit stage left.
2: I don't even know what that cartoon was about, and I was a kid when it was on. I was like, what? What's he supposed to be?
1: Heavens to Murgatroyd.
2: I don't even know what that means.
1: But,
2: it's over.
1: He did this. Look at this yesterday in his attempt, apparently, to punish CBS.
2: Okay.
1: Let's play this here. Here we go. All right. Here we go from Colbert last night. Right.
4: Peanuts is a powerful brand and corporation in and of itself. Anyone illegally using that music is going to have to pay through the nose. Is the band right now playing the same Peanuts music that I just said people were being sued for using without permission? Is that what he's doing? Yeah. Is that what they're doing?
5: Yeah.
4: Oh no! I hope this doesn't cost CBS any money.
1: And just
2: like your show did,
1: yeah, just
2: for years.
1: Just so people know, what he, in case you don't know, music is trade is copyrighted, mm-hmm. and I don't know if they have now, since they have musical artists on, he had Springsteen on, so they are paying ASCAP and BMI for that.
2: Yeah, they have to pay the royalties to the writer, to the performer. Right.
1: I don't know if that includes in their deal music from Peanuts or not, but it just was, to me, I was like,
2: whoever owns the rights gets paid.
1: Right. Yeah. So you're trying to, I don't know if that Peanuts is included under their deal with ASCAP, BMI, or whoever, whatever union
2: they're
1: dealing
2: with. Well, for them, it's not a blanket deal.
1: It would be per song.
2: You pay
1: per song.
2: Whatever the song is, you're going to pay whoever owns the rights to that song.
1: And so his point was he wanted to make it so CBS had to pay more money, and that way he makes some kind of statement. The other thing I saw was when Letterman was on, Letterman was making the comparison of Colbert to Johnny Carson. Just like, oh, for God's sake, stop it.
2: Yeah.
1: Jeez. He's, as we said yesterday, he took the brand of a late night talk show host. He wasn't alone in doing it, but he took the brand of that show, even with Letterman on the vast majority of the time, which was just entertainment. Entertainment for the sake of entertainment.
2: Yeah, in fact, Letterman kind of broke it open to the college crowd. Letterman was considered, people may not realize if you're not old enough, he appealed to the younger crowd because he would bring in different types of music and everything else. But he also took a different approach of the, behind the scenes thing of what's going on back there. And they would take the camera and follow. And it was turned into a bit, or actually it was written as a bit. But it made it look like, you're breaking down the fourth wall thing. And the music and all of that, it was kind of taking it on to the next generation without copying what Carson did exactly. Carson was hanging out with his buddies. Carson, in fact, if you watch it, it's still available. If you watch it, it's actually come full circle. It is a modern day podcast. They're smoking.
1: I didn't see any drinking, but they didn't smoke.
2: They do have the coffee cups, and what's in them.
1: They made fun of the coffee cups,
2: and they always talk about that.
1: If Ed was drinking,
2: Exactly. So, you know, so it's a modern day podcast.
1: No, but we made that point a couple of weeks ago. I said, when you go back to it, you know, and you watch the old Carsons, you're like, it's almost like a lot of modern day podcasts.
2: Yeah.
1: Especially if you've got, you know, the comedians on there.
2: Yeah.
1: And, you know, it's maybe at times, you know, it's different, but I got the podcast feeling just over the last year or so because Letterman's on, or I mean, when I wake up,
2: mm-hmm.
1: Carson's on.
2: Right.
1: And, you know, and it's on antenna TV.
2: Right.
1: And so I didn't last night, but, and I don't every night, but occasionally I'll put it on and I try to guess what year it is.
2: Oh, yeah, okay.
1: You know, it's like, okay, yeah. Is this the 70s? Is it 85?
2: Yeah.
1: How's he dressed? What's the topic out there?
2: Right.
1: And it's, you know, it's quite humorous. But I remember I was more of a Carson fan because I was watching Carson before Letterman even existed.
2: Sure.
1: But I remember when Letterman came along and I was living in Florida. And it was my buddy, Dangerous Dan Patrick,
2: mm-hmm.
1: who did the afternoon show at the radio station that I worked at. Great. God rest his soul. He died a few years ago. Mm-hmm. But he is the one that I had a little. We lived on like, there was these realtors who worked in Fort Walton Beach, and they owned this land out in Navarre.
2: Right.
1: Navarre, Florida. And it wasn't as big as it is now where we used to live, which was like 40 acres.
2: Right.
1: It was all woods,
2: mm.
1: and now there's condos and everything there.
2: Mm.
1: But there was my little cottage, and then he had a mobile home. And
2: right.
1: I remember when I moved there, I didn't know where to live. I was looking for a month, and Dan said, "Well, there's a little cottage that's right next to me where I live." And I drove out there, and the cottage was just, it was 50 feet from the Santa Rosa Sound, the intercoastal waterway.
2: Mm.
1: And you had your own beach, and you could walk out until you got to where the barge channel was. But it was beautiful, the whitest sand you could imagine. I went, I can live here. And the rent was incredibly cheap because what they said was, we want somebody out here to just watch out to make sure everything is okay. So
2: okay.
1: We've lowered the rent if we can find people we can trust.
2: Mm.
1: You know, we know Dan.
2: Mm-hmm.
1: You know, you're working at the station that we advertise on, whatever.
2: Mm-hmm.
1: You know, if you want to move in here. And it was like, I don't know, it was like $250 a month.
2: Wow.
1: And it was like, I want it. And so he would always say, he worked afternoons. He'd get home. He goes, all right, I'm going to watch Atlanta Braves baseball. He's the one that got me to watch more baseball than I ever watched before. And then Letterman, he's the reason I started watching Letterman. And I remember I went and I just thought about this now when I asked you when I said, how old do you think the average age of the people that watch Colbert is? And you said 29.
2: Mm-hmm.
1: I know why you thought it because when we saw where it was going, Carson was the old guy. Then Letterman came in. And he was going after the college age kids. And you go back and you look at the bands that he was playing. Not that he wouldn't play a little bit, maybe of an older band once in a while, but Letterman was playing bands that the mass culture didn't know of, but
2: right.
1: the college kids did. It was,
2: right.
1: he played a ton of college radio bands.
2: He was considered the college crowd late night talk show host.
1: And so when you see that it went from that, you know, then when he took over the Tonight Show and everything else, I would just assume, like you did, if I didn't know, because I was shocked when I saw it, but the average age of somebody who watches Colbert is 68. So there's been a complete demographic shift.
2: And the reason, by the way, I thought 29 is because, and of course, they'd be older now because he hasn't been hosting full time the Daily Show for a while, but Jon Stewart, I mean, his audience was.
1: Yeah.
2: Roughly 30-ish. I don't have the demographics in front of me, but it was a young audience. And Letterman was a young, you know, he had that, and it was the perfect demos. One of the things that happened with Jay Leno at NBC is that he aged out of the target demos for ads. And he was number one, except it was the wrong demos. And if you look at what's going on with Colbert, I'm sorry for all of us in our 60s, we're not the demo. The advertising demo is much younger. And that happens. There's, again, I mentioned the A&E show, Longmire. It was number one, the number one show on A&E. Great show. Wrong demos.
1: What I, and again, we're all biased in our own way. I never found the first Colbert show. I never found it funny.
2: You mean on Comedy Central?
1: Yeah.
2: Yeah. Yeah. Right. Right.
1: I never found it funny. I've always viewed Colbert, as even some of the stuff he did. You ever, because people were playing the thing where he did the thing, the vaccine thing?
2: Yeah.
1: The vaccine thong. Thong.
2: Well,
1: the vaccine thong. Well. The vaccine song.
2: there's one way to get cured of a few things. I got my vaccine thong today.
1: All right. It's a Friday.
2: I sure hope this thing works and works fast. Because.
1: See, we have funny moments on the show, but they're always completely accidental.
2: Yeah. Unlike Colbert, we have funny moments.
1: Right. I always found him silly, not funny.
2: Well,
1: and I think there's a distinction between silly and not funny. And then he took that silliness, in my opinion, and became a political activist. He became a political activist without question.
2: Right.
1: He basically said, to hell with half the audience.
2: Well, it's, you know, and he was doing a parody of Bill O'Reilly, is what he was doing.
1: Oh, no, but I mean the second
2: Comedy,
1: show.
2: Right. Yeah,
1: I mean,
2: on Comedy Central. Right. It was a parody of Bill O'Reilly. And the problem with parodies is if they go on longer
1: too
2: than,
1: long, yeah,
2: you know, 15 minutes, then it's like, okay, now you're just mocking. And so what I noticed is, as a person, he was too arrogant. What I look for in comedy is vulnerability. Self-deprecating stuff.
1: Yeah.
2: Stewart had it. Letterman had it. What Carson had wasn't an arrogance. It was he just had a certain demeanor, and it was about, you know, being you know, properly dressed and the whole thing. But Carson could be silly. If you look at the bits that Carson did,
1: yeah,
2: that's the difference. Carson, in fact, if you look at Jimmy Fallon, in some ways, he can be like Carson. Now, don't write me an email because I'm not comparing him. But the point is, he can be silly.
1: The style can be the same, even if it's not pulled off the same way.
2: Right.
1: That's a fair.
2: Conan could be silly, but Conan was silly all the time.
1: Yeah.
2: And there has to be that balance. With Carson, he wasn't always silly. So when he didn't, it was great. He pulled it off and it was funny. With Colbert, he's always got that arrogant smirk on his face. That's not funny to me. That's somebody who thinks that they're on a higher level.
1: But Carson had a genuine face.
2: Yeah.
1: With genuine, you looked at it and the perception is this guy is genuine. Now, in his real life, he was quieter, but he always had that sense of humor.
2: Yeah.
1: And it was almost as if, we know this is stupid.
2: Right.
1: You know, we know this is stupid.
2: Right.
1: We know this is
2: ridiculous.
1: But he had a warm
2: demeanor.
1: A warm demeanor to him. To me, Colbert always was plastic. And this is out, by the way, this is not.

0: down their nose at whoever is there, whether it's a guest or somebody they're talking about in a monologue. And you can't get away with that. Kimmel has that. He doesn't have the smirk. He just has that look. Actually, he goes for a full-on smile instead of a smirk as an activist. With Fallon, you know, sometimes he's a bit much, too much fanboy stuff when he's interviewing anybody.
1: But he's
0: silly, and he's trying to have fun.
1: But the problem I see with Fallon, the guests are stronger personalities than he is.
0: Yeah. Yeah.
1: It makes sense?
0: Yeah. Yeah. He's trying. There's too much fanboy mixed in with the thing, and that makes him look.
1: Right. And not that you can't have strong personalities, because Carson dealt with, what's his name?
0: Ed McMahon.
1: Not with Ed.
0: Doc Severinsen?
1: Sharky. Remember he did the show Sharky?
0: Oh, Don Rickles.
1: Don Rickles. He had Don Rickles on.
0: Yeah.
1: You can't be more of a stronger personality.
0: Yeah.
1: But their chemistry was just killer.
0: Oh,
1: and then he would throw shots back at him.
0: It was
1: the fact that it was all the boys getting together.
0: That's it. That's why it's more like a podcast.
1: Right. It wasn't host versus these are the guests. It was the guests were just everybody
0: hanging together.
1: Hanging out. It was almost like it was like a party almost.
0: Yeah, it really was.
1: And that's why we thought it was much more podcast. But yeah, and the fact that Letterman, Kimmel, Colbert don't realize that they took the format from an entertainment format to a political activist format and won't admit it shows either the fact that delusional or they're lying.
0: Right.
1: We are Red Eye Radio.
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3: The outlook for the 2026 Atlantic hurricane season issued Thursday.
4: NOAA is predicting a below normal season with roughly a 55% chance of being below normal. This equates to 8 to 14 named storms with winds at or above 39 miles an hour. Of these, 3 to 6 hurricanes with winds at or above 74 miles an hour. And 1 to 3 major hurricanes, that's your category 3 to 5, with winds at or above 111 miles an hour.
3: Administrator Neil Jacobs of the National Oceanic and Atmospheric Administration explains the factors behind the forecast.
4: It's largely an El Nino event. There's a 98% chance of El Nino conditions occurring later this season, and an 80% chance that this El Nino will be moderate to strong. In the Atlantic, the El Nino increases the vertical wind shear, which disrupts the outflow at higher levels, makes it harder for development of the eastern waves coming off of Africa to strengthen into storms.
3: I'm Rod Bain reporting for the U.S. Department of Agriculture in Washington, D.C.
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0: We Are Red Eye Radio. He is Eric Harley, and I'm Gary McNamara. Did a little research here. Johnny Carson's median age for an audience back in 1980.
1: Okay.
0: 55.
1: All right.
0: That means half above, half different. Now, that's not an average. The one for Colbert is an average, 68 years old.
1: Wow.
0: Letterman's median age in 85, or 83, when I really started watching it. 36. Jay Leno's in 2005. 55.
1: Yeah.
0: Colbert, 68.
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1: And he is Eric Carly, and I'm Gary McNamara. Good morning.
2: Met a listener yesterday, by the way, just out of the, you know, the thin blue. We were talking. He works at the store that I was at. And I said, yeah. I work nights and the whole thing. I had to run an errand. I was actually out of town. And so I ran into him, and he said, and I said, yeah, been working nights and, you know, the whole thing for 30 years. What do you do? And I said, well, I have a radio show. And he's, really? Yeah. What's it called? Red Eye Radio. He holds up his phone. He's got the app right there on the phone. I said, well, thank you. He goes, yeah, I don't always stay up late. You know, people, it's like they have to admit to you, oh, I'm sorry, I don't always stay up late.
1: That's okay.
2: That's all right. We understand. We would prefer that you did and listen to us on our great radio stations. But if you can't, you know, there's a good backup. We have the app.
1: Yeah.
2: You know, so, yeah, thank you, Chris. We appreciate it. Thanks for listening. Younger guy. And more and more, pretty much everybody's younger. By the way, I figured out during the break why you don't like Colbert, because you're too old. You're above his demographic. You're not laughing, but...
1: Are you done?
2: Huh? I don't think so. I think I got more jokes on the way. They may not be funny, but I laugh at them. See, you're 70. They're 68. Those are younger folks. The Man. Kids, you see, you can say the kids are watching Colbert.
1: Those young people that don't know a damn thing.
2: Those young kids.
1: You know, I'm old enough to be a curmudgeon, aren't I?
2: Yeah.
1: What was the guy on CNN? What was his name again? Remember, we loved him.
2: Oh, Jack.
1: Jack, yeah.
2: Jack. What was his name?
1: Oh, I can't think of his last name.
2: Oh, come on.
1: He was.
2: Yeah. He goes off on Nancy Pelosi.
1: What a horrible woman.
2: For using taxpayer money to, you know, for jetting back and forth and the whole thing. And what a horrible woman. And then Wolf chimes in. Tell us how you really feel. I just did. Oh, my gosh.
1: Wolf's got to be like 78.
2: Oh, yeah.
1: 76, 77, 78, because he didn't, when I say graduated from the same high school that I did, he was not in my class.
2: Yeah.
1: So, are you checking to see his age?
2: Yeah, just checking to see his last name. What was his
1: Blitzer.
2: Last name? No, not Wolf.
1: Oh.
2: I know Wolf's last name.
1: Jack, would you begin with the C? I just remember that's the one we remember where he was talking to Wolf Blitzer. Because he would do, like, commentary during Wolf Blitzer's show, right? What do you think?
3: What is going on here?
1: I'm old enough to be a curmudgeon. I really am.
2: Jack Cafferty.
1: See? I knew it was a C.
2: Yeah. Jack Cafferty.
1: And the Beaver Brown Band.
2: That's right. On the dark side. The poor man Springsteen. Sorry. But yeah.
1: What was the movie?
2: Oh. Remember?
1: Eddie and
2: the Cruisers. Yeah.
1: Oh my God. I always called that movie after Seinfeld had the soup Nazi. I called him the musician Nazi because he suffered for his music. Remember how it was so serious? Remember the young kid that came in that would play in the wild guitar?
2: It was so dramatic. And you know,
1: so dramatic. It's like,
2: here's the thing. It doesn't happen that way.
1: And then
2: I'd never been when I was in a band, because all the guys in my band, when we were a working band, they were older than me. And I was underage. I was, you know, so I had to have an escort at the a chaperone, not an escort, a an escort might have been illegal, depending on what kind of escort you're talking about. Chaperone. I had to have a chaperone when we played clubs. But I never ever suffered for my music. Now, my neighbors suffered from my music when I was practicing, but I never suffered. It wasn't that they made that so melodramatic.
1: You know, it's so funny. This goes back, I don't know, 10 years ago when I said I put that, because it comes from a post I put on Twitter or Facebook, because it would have been Twitter back then. And it was a woman that I used to work with.
2: Yeah.
1: Works in Chicago now. Great news anchor. Mm-hmm. And she just loved that movie. Loved it.
2: Mm-hmm.
1: And I made the comparison between him, because he suffers for his music, and I can't think of the guy's name, the actor's name, Michael something. I can't think of his name.
2: Yeah.
1: But it was, as I said, he reminds me of the soup Nazi. He suffered for his music. She thought that was the greatest joke ever.
2: Yeah.
1: Because if you ever watched Seinfeld, the soup Nazi, he suffered for his soup.
2: What was it called again? What was the movie? What?
1: Eddie and the Cruisers. Then there was Eddie and the Cruisers too, because remember, Eddie
2: there
1: dies.
2: Was?
1: Yes, because Eddie dies. Yeah, because that's the one where he really is moody, because, you know, they go searching for him because they thought he was dead, and then they found some new tapes, and they find that he's alive and working in construction, I think in Montreal or something.
2: Michael Paré?
1: Michael Paré.
2: I think
1: it's Michael Paré that is what I remember his name is.
2: Yeah.
1: How they pronounced it. The young kid wanted to play with him, the young wild guitarist.
2: Oh, that wasn't an accent over the E. That was a dot on my screen. Oh, he's French. Paré. Michael Paré.
1: But he got all angry at him. No. And then he's like, starts strumming like he's Springsteen. It's the, you know, like the chord movement and the intensity of it and the seriousness of it. I never forget laughing, going, I've had enough of this damn movie. Because I think I wasn't prepared. I was sort of like George Costanza when he watched Home Alone. Home Alone 2 first.
2: Oh, that was an accent over the...
1: Okay. He watched Home Alone 2 first and said, and then it was the whole thing that he didn't know the concept of Home Alone 2 because he didn't watch Home Alone 1. But the same thing with Eddie and the Cruisers. Eddie and Cruisers 2, I saw that. I don't think I've ever seen the first one at all. It was just, and I only saw maybe half of the one because it got to be too ridiculous. So I was like, come on, I know we're the 80s, but were the 80s really that stupid? But let's get to the good stuff. Want to get to the good stuff? Our favorite audio to start the week out was Katie Tour from MS Now. When,
2: by the way, it is Paré.
1: When she, I don't care. We're past that.
2: Nah, not when I'm right.
1: I always, every time I heard his name mentioned, it was Paré.
2: Yeah.
1: Every night, but I don't care.
2: Yeah, they say he pronounces it Paré.
1: Right. But the audio cut of that we played to start off the week was Katie Tour talking about the fact of Mike Johnson talking about that our rights come from our creator. And she asked the question, is he putting God over the Declaration of Independence? And it was just the funniest thing ever. And by the way, thanks to some of the response we got to that was just. And then it seemed like 2 days later, the conservative media picked up on it. They didn't pick on it until later on the week. But I thought this was also beautiful because this is Graham Plattner for Senate. He put this video out. Now, remember, he's a self-avowed communist.
2: Yeah.
1: Okay? Now, listen to what... And his campaign put this out. This audio or this audio of him talking at a campaign stop.
2: Mm-hmm.
1: All right? Remember... Mm-hmm. He's a communist, and if you ever want to have a perfect example of projection, this is it.
2: Yeah.
1: Remember.
2: All right.
1: He says he's a communist.
2: Right.
1: Here we go.
4: Those who are benefiting off of the system we have now, they know what the light at the end of their tunnel looks like. it looks like none of us owning anything. It looks like everything becoming a subscription service, having no right to fix anything that's yours. It looks like a world in which we all have nothing and they sit in paradise behind walls of concrete and guns.
1: A communist saying that the opposition to his communist philosophy is not owning property, when the basic tenet of communism is not owning property. That's what he actually believes.
2: Yeah.
1: When he said, I was a communist, or I am a communist, what he meant is the state owns everything, you own nothing, and now he is saying the opposition to his communist philosophy is that they don't want you to own anything, when it's exactly the opposite, is it not?
2: Yeah. What the hell's going on?
1: It's one of those weeks, isn't it?
2: Well, what I'm wondering is...
1: It is one of those weeks.
2: You know, because edibles seem to be evolving all the time. I'm reading all these things. I don't partake because I just don't. But I'm reading all these things about...
1: Are you saying, but you should?
2: Well, no, I just want to understand, like, what's out there, right? Like, you drink tequila.
1: What are the kids doing today?
2: Yeah, you drink tequila. All right, you're going to dance with a lampshade on your head. You drink beer. You're going to get drunk. You smoke weed, you're going to get mellow. But now they're starting to refine all this edible stuff. And I'm wondering if this is what's going on. These anti-communists don't want you to own things.
1: Yeah.
2: Huh?
1: And you have people in there, because it panned to the crowd, they're like, uh-huh, yep, uh-huh,
2: yeah,
1: uh-huh, when it's exactly the opposite.
2: Right, of course. No, in fact,
1: what we promote constantly, because we are in opposition to communism without question,
2: yes.
1: We are free market
2: 1,000%.
1: We are free market supporters within a constitutional republic, without question, and we prove it every day because everything that we talk about is about the individual acquiring wealth. So you, because if you acquire, the whole concept of capitalism is having the opportunity to acquire wealth, and not, if you're a conservative, you do not believe that the only reason that you acquire wealth is for material goods.
2: Like the oligarch of New York City, Mamdani.
1: Yeah.
2: At a Knicks game, sitting in the area where it costs $700 a ticket. You know, their world is, no, we get all the power and control, and at the top, we get all the money. Right. You get nothing. You get no ownership.
1: I just wanted to finish.
2: Else.
1: I didn't finish my point.
2: Oh, okay.
1: I just want to make sure I don't forget about it. The whole concept is for you to acquire wealth, and it's not, if you're a true conservative, you don't acquire wealth only for the reason of material goods. You
2: right.
1: acquire it so you have it, you can save it, you invest it, and then you get to decide what you do in life and nobody else. The whole idea of capitalism has to be about individual wealth. Not that you'll be a billionaire, but you have the opportunity to acquire wealth so you can experience the opportunity of freedom. It's the complete opposite of what Plattner or anybody else thinks, and he is absolutely lying to you. And those drones sitting there, and I'm talking about like the drone worker bees, like in a beehive, like, We just sit there and we just do nothing and we just shake our head, huh?
2: Yeah.
1: That's what you're getting there. And right. it's just people really are clueless. They really, really are. Really are.
2: It's bizarre. Yeah.
1: We are Red Eye Radio.
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0: We are Red Eye Radio. He's Eric Carlin. I'm Gary McNamara. Telling you, the Democrats aren't going to change at all. Reading that the House Democrats voted against establishing a Smithsonian American Women's History Museum. And the reason that they did was in the legislation, it said this is for biological women only. The Republicans put that in, and Democrats didn't like that. So, wow. Wow. It's like, you don't need to put that language in. Actually, you do. With the state of the country today? Yeah. It's about biological women. So, just they're not going to change.
1: They are
0: not going to change.
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7: ABC News, I'm Sherry Preston. Continued backlash against the president's nearly $1.8 billion fund set up to compensate people who say they were targeted by the Biden administration. ABC's Ali Pekoran with more on the Republicans now speaking out against it.
8: One of the issues that pretty immediately emerged on Capitol Hill as that fund came into focus was the fact that some of this money could, in theory, go to January 6th rioters who stormed the Capitol, including some potentially who maybe assaulted police officers that day. That's something that a lot of Republicans on Capitol Hill have had a huge problem with.
7: The world of NASCAR reeling after the sudden death of 41-year-old Kyle Busch. He died this week after an undisclosed illness. On May 10th, he had asked a doctor to meet him after a race in New York, but the exact cause of death has not been disclosed. On this Memorial Day weekend, there will be a lot of rain in the Northeast, and that runway at New York's LaGuardia Airport is still shut down because of a sinkhole. This is ABC News. Officials say the person on board a Detroit-bound Air France plane who came from Central Africa and was taken off the flight in Canada showed no symptoms of Ebola and is unlikely to spread anything. But Deborah Mister, who was on board the flight, says it certainly was scary.
9: The flight attendants all had masks on, which no one had had on prior to that announcement. So it was really concerning, like, What is going on here?
7: So far, everyone on board has been checked out and is fine. A United Airlines flight traveling from New York to Guatemala diverted to Dulles Airport in Virginia last night after an unruly passenger tried to open the door mid-flight, according to the airline. A delay for SpaceX and its massive Starship rocket. Last night's launch was scrubbed because of a problem with the tower arm. It's the tallest and most powerful rocket ever built, according to Elon Musk, who could become the richest man ever when SpaceX goes public sometime this year. Sherry Preston, ABC News.
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14: This is News Radio WNBF News. Increasing clouds today, high near 71. Cloudy tonight, low around 46. Saturday, rain, high near 53. Showers Saturday night, low around 44. Sunday, cloudy with a chance of showers, high near 66. A Binghamton store has been shut down by a state investigator for allegedly offering cannabis for sale without a license. Star 2 Grocery Deli at Shenangle and Doubleday Streets was ordered closed on Tuesday after illicit cannabis products were found in the shop. Notices were posted in the windows on the popular neighborhood convenience store, indicating the business was sealed by order of the Cannabis Control Board. These signs indicated illegal cannabis had been seized. According to a notice of violation, cannabis flower, cannabis edibles, and concentrate and hemp flower was being offered for sale at the store. The notice also stipulated that a scale and processing equipment was found in the business. The site on the city's north side has been home to a series of convenience stores over the last several decades. According to the Binghamton Police Department, scam calls are being made to residents in which the perpetrator impersonates a Binghamton police officer. BPD were made aware of this scam phone call in which the caller identifies themselves as a supervisor with the Binghamton Police Department in an attempt to obtain personal information, identity, or money from a potential victim. The caller advises the potential victim that an illegal purchase has been made using the victim's credit card and will attempt to obtain additional personal information. During the call, the caller will threaten criminal liability through an outside governmental agency when the victim refuses to provide the requested information. This fraudulent phone call is cloning or replicating a legitimate Binghamton police telephone number when the call is being made. The Binghamton Police Department is reminding residents that they never require any member of the community to provide personal banking information, identification numbers, such as Social Security, or demand any type of payment over the telephone. New York State Police at Homer arrested a man who had been delivering packages for Amazon and crashed the delivery van in the town of Homer. On May 20th, around 9:11 p.m., New York State Police at Homer were dispatched for a crash on State Route 41A in the town of Homer. Troopers found a male in an Amazon uniform on the shoulder of the roadway and a white van on its passenger side off the roadway with live wires on top of the vehicle. An investigation at the scene revealed that the driver of the van Abel Nigash of Syracuse was westbound on 41A when the van struck a National Grid pole, went off the roadway, and rolled onto its passenger side. He was able to exit the van before first responders arrived. While Nash was being interviewed about what happened, a trooper smelled an odor of an alcoholic beverage and observed characteristics associated with impairment. He was asked to perform standardized field sobriety tests, which confirmed impairment. Nagash was arrested for driving while intoxicated, issued a parent's ticket, and turned over to a sober third party. One of the last old-style Pizza Hut buildings in the Binghamton area is now history. A demolition crew on Tuesday knocked down the derelict structure on Hickory's Park Road in the town of Owego. LCP Group of Vesta was hired by the Tioga County Property Development Corporation to remove asbestos in the building and demolish what had become an eyesore. People who live and work near the site of the abandoned structure have complained about the deteriorating conditions for years. The town of Owego cited GC Pizza Hut of Mount Kisco for ongoing code violations in July of 2023. The owner ultimately turned over the property to the county land bank, which then moved to have the site cleared. Larry Pierce of LCP Group and two of his sons showed up early Thursday morning to do what had to be done. The company will haul the demolition debris to a landfill in the Painted Post area. Potential uses for the Pizza Hut site will be limited because it's located within the 100-year and 500-year floodplains. That's a look at local news. For updates on news, weather, sports, and features, open up the WNBF app and online at WNBF.com. 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
14: 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Friday, 22nd day of May. I'm Don Morgan. It's 6:10. Meta has settled the first of many lawsuits brought by school districts across the country that sued social media companies seeking compensation for costs they say incurred dealing with children's social media addiction and mental health harms. The lawsuit brought by a small rural Kentucky school district was set to go to trial in federal court in Oakland, California next month. It was selected as a bellwether case, essentially a test case for both sides to see how their arguments play out before a jury. There are about 1,200 similar cases across the country. News Radio WNBF, let's take a look at traffic. Continuing work, Broome County Highway this week includes road sweeping crews in the Kirkwood and Conklin areas. They're fixing potholes in Old Route 17 and East Windsor Road. Culvert work, Pierce Creek Road, Glenwood Road, East Windsor Road, and Owen Hill Road. Guide rail repairs this week on East Main Road and Cherry Valley Hill Road. Rebuilding shoulders on Aquaga Lake Road, cleaning ditches on Glenwood Road and Ballyhack Road. Broome County Department of Public Works closed down Route 17 recently, town of Sanford, for culvert replacement near the intersection of Mount View Drive. That closure will continue until August 14th. Construction continues on Main Street in downtown Binghamton. Right lane closures continue on Interstate 81 northbound between exits 16 and 21. Lane reductions on Route 434 Vestal Parkway for the deck replacement project over at Choconut Creek. And a heads up, the I-86 corridor in Apalachin this summer will continue construction on the exit 65 westbound off-ramp will begin next Wednesday, causing the ramp to be closed. And once the required work has been completed in that area, exit 65 westbound on-ramp will be closed for the required work in that area. And then they say upon completing the westbound construction, the process will be repeated at exit 65 eastbound with an estimated time frame of September for that work to commence. Let's check in with your weather forecast for this Memorial Day weekend. Today, increasing clouds, high near 71. Winds calm. They'll become southeast around 5 miles an hour this afternoon. Tonight, cloudy skies, low about 46, calm winds. Saturday, we're looking at some rain. High near 53, winds southeast, 6 to 10 miles an hour. Gusts up to 22 miles an hour. Precipitation, 100%. Showers Saturday night, low around 44. Winds southeast around 9 miles an hour. Gusts up to 23 miles an hour. Precipitation, 90%. Sunday, cloudy, chance of showers, high near 66. Precipitation at 50%. Mostly cloudy, chance of showers on the overnight. Sunday night, low around 53. Precipitation, 40%. Memorial Day Monday will be mostly cloudy with a chance of showers, high near 77. Chance of showers on Memorial Day Monday is at 50%. Right now, our temperature, 40 degrees. 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
14: This is News Radio WNBF Sports. The Binghamton Rebel Ponies used a 7-run ninth inning in the rain to storm past the Richmond Flying Squirrels 9-2 from Carmax Park last night. Binghamton now leads the series 2-1 and accounts for two of Richmond's four home losses. In the ninth inning, in the pouring rain, Richmond and Binghamton were tied at 2-2. Until the Rumble Ponies took advantage of the weather to take a 9-2 lead. Center fielder DeAndre Smith gave Binghamton the lead 4-2 in a sacrifice fly to the center fielder Bo Davidson, who dropped the ball and it scored two runs. In the inning, Richmond right-handers Mitch White and Dylan Hecht walked six batters, hit two batters, and eight consecutive hitters reached base. Binghamton scored seven runs on one hit in the inning. The next game is tonight with the first pitch at 7:05. Pre-game kicking off at 6:50 on WNBF with play-by-play from Matt Levine and Cam Manna. The Binghamton Bearcats topped UMass Lowell 3-0 to win their first game in the America East Championship Baseball Tournament at Binghamton University yesterday. Three Bearcat pitchers combined to limit the Riverhawks to six hits. Junior right-hander Connor Griffin got the start and pitched five innings, giving up just two hits while striking out four.
18: Absolutely, yeah. It means a lot to me. The coaching staff put that trust in me to do that, and I'm happy that it went the way it did.
14: Jake Daly followed Griffin pitching 2 2/3 innings of shutout baseball.
18: I know when, you know, my off speed's working, I know I can, you know, get anyone out I need to. So I rely heavily on my, you know, slider and two seam. So I just focused on, you know, throwing it over the middle and throwing strikes.
14: Aiden Milburn closed up the game, getting the final four outs and sending the Bearcats into today's 1 p.m. game against the Maine Black Bears, who advanced with a 5-4 win over UMBC. Following the Bearcats game versus Maine, the loser meets UMBC, who eliminated UMass Lowell 9-0 last night. Major League Baseball yesterday, it was the New York Mets over the Washington Nationals 2-1. Pittsburgh Pirates got by the St. Louis Cardinals 6-2. The Yankees and Phillies had the night off. NHL playoffs yesterday. Montreal Canadiens opened up the East Finals, defeating the Carolina Hurricanes 6-2. They take that series lead 1-0. In the NBA playoffs, it was the New York Knicks over the Cleveland Cavaliers, 109-93. The Knicks now lead the East Conference Finals series 2-0. New York Yankees center fielder Trent Grisham has exited Wednesday night's game against the Toronto Blue Jays with left knee discomfort. He's scheduled to undergo imaging. Grisham grimaced at second base after his bloop double landed between left fielder and the third baseman in the second inning. The 29-year-old remained in the game until Spencer Jones replaced him in center in the fifth. New York Mets pitcher Kodai Senga will make his first minor league rehab start today since going on the injured list last month with lower back pain. The right-hander is 0-4 with a 9.00 ERA in 5 starts and has not pitched since April 26 due to lumbar spine inflammation. New York manager Carlos Mendoza said Senga could throw between 50 and 60 pitches with a 4-inning maximum for Class A St. Lucie. He recently threw around 40 pitches during live batting practice. That is a check on your sports. For updates on local news, weather, sports, and features, open up the WNBF app and online at WNBF.com. 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
19: 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I'm Bob Woodruff. 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
14: New York Giants quarterback Jackson Dart says he's leaner about the same weight as his rookie year after going through his first offseason workout regimen as an NFL player. Dart joked that he's not as big as retired quarterback tight end Tim Tebow when asked if he was worried about being too muscular. Dart, during organized team activities this week, is honing his work in new offensive coordinator Matt Nagley's system and starting to build a rapport with several new pass catchers. Returning receivers Malik Nabers, Darius Slayton were not on the field because of injuries that could sideline them till at least July. 620 News Radio WNBF. We'll take a look at Wall Street next.
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6: News, we're Wall talking Street about now. After stumbling through the week, investors hope to head into the 3-day holiday weekend on a high note. The Dow on Thursday rose 276 points to an all-time high close of 50,286. The S&P and NASDAQ also posted gains but fell short of their own records. What is normally the hottest time of the year for home sales may be cooled by rising interest rates. Before the war with Iran, rates had dipped below 6%. Freddie Mac says the average for a 30-year note is now up to just over 6.5%. The nation's insurance companies are bracing for Atlantic hurricane season 2026. Federal forecasters have offered a break in that dark cloud, predicting a below-average year with 8 to 14 named storms and up to 6 hurricanes. Kroger hopes to make waves in the grocery sector. CEO Greg Foran tells Bloomberg that he intends to increase sales by cutting prices on thousands of items. He says it's worked for competitors Walmart, Costco, and Trader Joe's. Jim Ryan, ABC News.
7: News Radio WNBF. Increasing clouds today on your 71. Winds calm. They'll become southeast this afternoon around 5 miles an hour. Cloudy tonight, low around 46. Calm winds. Rain Saturday on your 53. Winds southeast 6 to 10 miles an hour. Gusts up to 22 miles an hour. Precipitation at 100%. Showers Saturday night, low around 44. Southeast winds around 9 miles an hour. Gusts up to 23 miles an hour. Precipitation 90%. Cloudy Sunday, chance of showers, high near 66. Southeast winds around 9 miles an hour. Gusts up to 20 miles an hour. Chance of precipitation 50%. Sunday night, mostly cloudy. Chance of showers on the overnight, low around 53. Precipitation at 40%. And Memorial Day Monday, mostly cloudy. Chance of showers, high near 77. Chance of showers on Memorial Day Monday, 50%. 40 degrees, News Radio, WNBF. We'll be right back with Dr. Sanjay Gupta.
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1: Have you ever noticed that you mostly breathe through one nostril at a time? Even when you're not sick, even when your allergies aren't bothering you. The body actually switches the dominant nostril as frequently as every 2 hours while we're awake. That's according to Adam Taylor, an anatomy professor at Lancaster University in the UK. This alternating cycle is automatic. It's regulated subconsciously by the hypothalamus and the brain, he said. Your body does this to give each nostril a chance to rest and repair so they don't get too dry.

0: inside out, which could make it easier for pathogens and inflammation to cause damage. Now, Taylor also said studies suggest the left nostril may be more dominant, and when the right nostril is dominant, the body is in a more alert or even stressed state. Who knew? Pretty fascinating stuff. I'm Dr. Sanjay Gupta, helping you live a better life.
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14: This is News Radio WNBF News. Increasing clouds today, high near 71. Cloudy tonight, low around 46. Saturday, rain, high near 53. Showers Saturday night, low around 44. Sunday, cloudy with a chance of showers, high near 66. A Binghamton store has been shut down by a state investigator for allegedly offering cannabis for sale without a license. Star 2 Grocery Deli at Shenangle and Doubleday Streets was ordered closed on Tuesday after illicit cannabis products were found in the shop. Notices were posted in the windows on the popular neighborhood convenience store, indicating the business was sealed by order of the Cannabis Control Board. These signs indicated illegal cannabis had been seized. According to a notice of violation, cannabis flower, cannabis edibles, and concentrate and hemp flower was being offered for sale at the store. The notice also stipulated that a scale and processing equipment was found in the business. The site on the city's north side has been home to a series of convenience stores over the last several decades. According to the Binghamton Police Department, scam calls are being made to residents in which the perpetrator impersonates a Binghamton police officer. BPD were made aware of this scam phone call in which the caller identifies themselves as a supervisor with the Binghamton Police Department in an attempt to obtain personal information, identity, or money from a potential victim. The caller advises the potential victim that an illegal purchase has been made using the victim's credit card and will attempt to obtain additional personal information. During the call, the caller will threaten criminal liability through an outside governmental agency when the victim refuses to provide the requested information. This fraudulent phone call is cloning or replicating a legitimate Binghamton Police telephone number when the call is being made. The Binghamton Police Department is reminding residents that they never require any member of the community to provide personal banking information, identification numbers, such as Social Security, or demand any type of payment over the telephone. New York State Police at Homer arrested a man who had been delivering packages for Amazon and crashed the delivery van in the town of Homer. On May 20th, around 9:11 p.m., New York State Police at Homer were dispatched for a crash in State Route 41A in the town of Homer. Troopers found a male in an Amazon uniform on the shoulder of the roadway and a white van on its passenger side off the roadway with live wires on top of the vehicle. An investigation at the scene revealed that the driver of the van, Abel Nigash of Syracuse, was westbound on 41A when the van struck a National Grid pole, went off the roadway, and rolled onto its passenger side. He was able to exit the van before first responders arrived. While Nash was being interviewed about what happened, a trooper smelled an odor of an alcoholic beverage and observed characteristics associated with impairment. He was asked to perform standardized field sobriety tests, which confirmed impairment. Nagash was arrested for driving while intoxicated, issued a parent's ticket, and turned over to a sober third party. One of the last old-style Pizza Hut buildings in the Binghamton area is now history. A demolition crew on Tuesday knocked down the derelict structure on Hickory's Park Road in the town of Owego. LCP Group of Vesta was hired by the Itauga County Property Development Corporation to remove asbestos in the building and demolish what had become an eyesore. People who live and work near the site of the abandoned structure have complained about the deteriorating conditions for years. The town of Owego cited GC Pizza Hut of Mount Kisco for ongoing code violations in July of 2023. The owner ultimately turned over the property to the county land bank, which then moved to have the site cleared. Larry Pierce of LCP Group and two of his sons showed up early Thursday morning to do what had to be done. The company will haul the demolition debris to a landfill in the Painted Post area. Potential uses for the Pizza Hut site will be limited because it's located within the 100-year and 500-year floodplains. That's a look at local news. For updates on news, weather, sports, and features, open up the WNBF app and online at WNBF.com. 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
14: 636 News Radio WNBF. Good morning. Federal prosecutors have charged two men with using AI to create nude videos and photos under a new law targeting deep fake pornography. Cornelius Shannon who was 51, and Arturo Hernandez, who was 20, were arrested Tuesday for distributing AI fakes that gained millions of views. They are among the first charged under the Take It Down Act signed last year by President Donald Trump. The law adds stricter penalties for publishing AI-created deepfakes. They each face up to 2 years in prison. The law also requires online platforms to remove AI-generated imagery within 48 hours of a victim's request. Attorneys for the two men could not be reached for comment from the Associated Press. We'll take a look at sports next. 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
14: This is News Radio WNBF Sports. The Binghamton Rebel Ponies used a 7-run ninth inning in the rain to storm past the Richmond Flying Squirrels 9-2 from CarMax Park last night. Binghamton now leads the series 2-1 and accounts for two of Richmond's four home losses. In the ninth inning, in the pouring rain, Richmond and Binghamton were tied at 2-2. Until the Rumble Ponies took advantage of the weather to take a 9-2 lead. Center fielder DeAndre Smith gave Binghamton the lead 4-2 on a sacrifice fly to the center fielder Bo Davidson, who dropped the ball, and it scored two runs. In the inning, Richmond right-handers Mitch White and Dylan Hecht walked six batters, hit two batters, and eight consecutive hitters reached base. Binghamton scored seven runs on one hit in the inning. The next game is tonight with the first pitch at 7:05. Pre-game kicking off at 6:50 on WNBF with play-by-play from Matt Levine and Cam Manna. The Binghamton Bearcats topped UMass Lowell 3-0 to win their first game in the America East Championship Baseball Tournament at Binghamton University yesterday. Three Bearcat pitchers combined to limit the Riverhawks to six hits. Junior right-hander Connor Griffin got the start and pitched five innings, giving up just two hits while striking out four.
20: Absolutely, yeah. It means a lot to me. The coaching staff put that trust in me to do that, and I'm happy that it went the way it did.
14: Jake Daly followed Griffin, pitching two and two-thirds innings of shutout baseball.
21: I know when, you know, my off-speed's working, I know I can, you know, get anyone out I need to. So I rely heavily on my, you know, slider and two-seam. So I just focused on, you know, throwing it over the middle and throwing strikes.
14: Aiden Milburn closed up the game, getting the final four outs and sending the Bearcats into today's 1 p.m. game against the Maine Black Bears, who advanced with a 5-4 win over UMBC. Following the Bearcats game versus Maine, the loser meets UMBC, who eliminated UMass Lowell 9-0 last night. Major League Baseball yesterday, it was the New York Mets over the Washington Nationals 2-1. Pittsburgh Pirates got by the St. Louis Cardinals 6-2. The Yankees and Phillies had the night off. NHL playoffs yesterday. Montreal Canadiens opened up the East Finals, defeating the Carolina Hurricanes 6-2. They take that series lead 1-0. In the NBA playoffs, it was the New York Knicks over the Cleveland Cavaliers 109-93. The Knicks now lead the East Conference Finals series 2-0. New York Yankees center fielder Trent Grisham has exited Wednesday night's game against the Toronto Blue Jays with left knee discomfort. He's scheduled to undergo imaging. Grisham grimaced at second base after his bloop double landed between left fielder and the third baseman in the second inning. The 29-year-old remained in the game until Spencer Jones replaced him in center in the fifth. New York Mets pitcher Kodai Senga will make his first minor league rehab start today since going on the injured list last month with lower back pain. The right-hander is 0-4 with a 9.00 ERA in five starts and has not pitched since April 26 due to lumbar spine inflammation. New York manager Carlos Mendoza said Senga could throw between 50 and 60 pitches with a four-inning maximum for Class A St. Lucie. He recently threw around 40 pitches during live batting practice. That is a check on your sports. For updates on local news, weather, sports, and features, open up the WNBF app and online at WNBF.com. 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
14: While frustration mounts across big-time college sports, the leader of the agency formed to police NIL payments has made a simple reminder. There are the rules you wrote. In an interview with the Associated Press, Brian Seeley, the CEO of College Sports Commission, said the CSC came into existence to enforce rules the schools themselves wrote. He says they're welcome to change those rules, but complaints about his agency mostly come from schools that aren't following the very rules that they wrote. We'll take a look at business news next, 644 News Radio, WNBF.
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14: News Radio WNBF, Friday, May 22nd. Let's see what's going on in the business world. Asian shares have advanced following modest gains on Wall Street. Oil prices rose early Friday. On Thursday, the S&P 500 added 0.2%, and the Dow Jones Industrial Average climbed 0.6%. The technology-heavy NASDAQ Composite edged up 0.1%. Analysts say investors are watching for signs of progress in peace talks and other efforts to end the war. Oil prices had eased Thursday in U.S. trading, alleviating pressure from the bond market as yields fell. Earlier this week, yields climbed so high they threatened to slow economies worldwide and undercut prices for stocks, Bitcoin, and all kinds of other investments. President Donald Trump has called off plans to sign a new executive order on artificial intelligence hours before an expected White House ceremony. He says he's worried the measure could dull America's edge on AI technology. Trump said he was postponing the Thursday signing because he didn't like what he saw in the order's text. The push for some form of government action to vet the most powerful AI systems follows growing concern within the banking industry and other institutions about AI's ability to find cybersecurity vulnerabilities in the world's software. The Trump administration is loosening a federal rule that requires grocery stores and air conditioning companies to reduce greenhouse gases used in cooling equipment. President Donald Trump says that will help lower grocery costs, but it's not clear how much or how quickly prices could be impacted. Industry groups say it could even raise prices because manufacturers have already redesigned products, retooled factories, and trained workers to build and service next-generation refrigerant equipment. The move to relax the Biden-era rules on harmful pollutants is the latest attempt by the administration before the November elections to try to address rising voter concern over the cost of living. SpaceX's newest and biggest Starship will have to wait at least another day before launching on a test flight from Texas. The launch team got within a half minute Thursday evening of sending the mega rocket on a space-skimming journey halfway around the world. But a series of last-minute problems forced a delay. SpaceX says it may try again today. The 407-foot rocket is using a brand new pad at Starbase near the Mexican border, and that's what contributed to some of the issues. NASA is counting on this latest version of Starship to land astronauts on the moon in a few years. The United Nations top court has issued a landmark advisory opinion that says the right to strike is protected by a cornerstone labor treaty. The International Court of Justice was asked in 2023 by the International Labor Organization to settle an internal dispute over whether one of the UN agency's conventions gives workers the right to strike. Advisory opinions aren't legally binding but carry significant weight. The decision could have a worldwide impact on labor regulation by enshrining the rights to strike in labor standards and international trade agreements. That's a look at your business news. This is News Radio WNBF.
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2: The Mandalorian and Grogu flies into theaters today. Director Jon Favreau told ABC News the new Star Wars film honors the world George Lucas created, even though it may be a little scary to some viewers.
3: That's part of the tradition of what, you know, it's a scary world. The stakes are high, but the characters are heroic, pure of heart. And I think that it fits the same mythic structure.
4: You stand there.
2: Kerry Washington is attached to star in and executive produce a new drama in development at Hulu called What Remains. It's based on Wendy Walker's 2023 novel of the same name. Disney is the parent company of Hulu, Lucasfilm, and ABC News. The Tony Awards have announced performances for the broadcast. The slate includes performances from Ragtime, Cats, The Jellicle Ball, The Lost Boys, and Schmigadoon. The Tony Awards will air live on CBS and stream on Paramount Plus on June 7th. Chuck Sievertson, ABC News.
5: News Radio, WNBF. Increasing clouds today, high near 71. Tonight, cloudy, low around 46. Saturday, rain, high near 53. Precipitation chance, 100%. Showers Saturday night, low around 44. Chance of showers, 90%. Cloudy on Sunday with a chance of showers, high near 66. Chance of precipitation, 50%. Sunday night, mostly cloudy. Chance of showers on the overnight, low around 53. Precipitation, 40%. Memorial Day Monday, mostly cloudy. Chance of showers, high near 77. Chance of showers, 50%. 40 degrees, News Radio WNBF. Kim Komando coming up next.
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10: 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First quarter loss, $4.28 billion. So they're spending faster than they're earning, by a lot. The accumulated deficit sits at $41 billion. That's not a typo. And Elon Musk controls 85% of the voting power. Class B shares give him 10 votes to your one. The filing even grants SpaceX controlled company status. That means they don't have to maintain a majority independent board. This is the most hyped IPO since, well, everything Musk touches. Sentiment will drive the early price, not the fundamentals. My prediction, SPCX will become the most volatile stock on the market from day one. 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
5: 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I'm Don Morgan. Thank you for joining me. 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
4: ABC News, I'm Sherry Preston. The illness NASCAR driver Kyle Busch's family says he was suffering before his death has not been disclosed, but we do know the 41-year-old had asked for medical help recently while struggling with a cold. ABC News medical contributor Dr. Alok Patel.
11: In some situations, what may seem like a routine cold can actually turn into pneumonia, sepsis, meningitis, or may even affect other organs in your body. This can lead to some severe complications.
4: Busch was a two-time NASCAR Cup Series champion. The long Memorial Day weekend will be full of rain in the Northeast, where one of the runways at New York's LaGuardia Airport is still shut down because of a sinkhole. Secretary of State Marco Rubio in Sweden for a meeting of NATO foreign ministers, saying of the war in Iran,
12: there's been some slight progress. I don't want to exaggerate it, but there's been a little bit of movement, and that's good. The fundamentals remain the same. Iran can never have a nuclear weapon.
4: Price of a gallon of regular gas, $4.55, according to Gas Buddy, $1.61 higher than the start of the war. This is ABC News. Police in California releasing video taken during the DUI arrest of Britney Spears.
13: I could drink probably 4 bottles of wine to take care of you.
4: That was her saying she could drink probably 4 bottles of wine and take care of the arresting officer, adding, she's an angel. Spears' blood alcohol level was below the legal limit, but she did admit that she had taken several drugs that day, including Adderall, Prozac, and a mood stabilizer. End of an era in late night. Stephen Colbert telling his audience before last night's final show.
14: I'll say to you what I've said to every audience for the last 11 years, and I have meant it every time. Have a good show. Thanks for being here. And let's do it, y'all.
4: CBS canceled Colbert's show, claiming it was too expensive. His final guest was Paul McCartney, who was with the Beatles when they first performed in that very venue, the Ed Sullivan Theater, for the first time in America back in 1964. Sherry Preston, ABC News.
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5: This is News Radio, WNBF News. Increasing clouds today, high near 71. Cloudy tonight, low around 46. Saturday, rain, high near 53. Showers Saturday night, low around 44. Sunday, cloudy with a chance of showers, high near 66. A Binghamton store has been shut down by a state investigator for allegedly offering cannabis for sale without a license. Star 2 Grocery Deli at Shenangle and Doubleday Streets was ordered closed on Tuesday after illicit cannabis products were found in the shop. Notices were posted in the windows on the popular neighborhood convenience store, indicating the business was sealed by order of the Cannabis Control Board. The signs indicated illegal cannabis had been seized. According to a notice of violation, cannabis flower, cannabis edibles, and concentrate and hemp flower was being offered for sale at the store. The notice also stipulated that a scale and processing equipment was found in the business. The site on the city's north side has been home to a series of convenience stores over the last several decades. According to the Binghamton Police Department, scam calls are being made to residents in which the perpetrator impersonates a Binghamton police officer. BPD were made aware of this scam phone call in which the caller identifies themselves as a supervisor with the Binghamton Police Department in an attempt to obtain personal information, identity, or money from a potential victim. The caller advises the potential victim that an illegal purchase has been made using the victim's credit card and will attempt to obtain additional personal information. During the call, the caller will threaten criminal liability through an outside governmental agency when the victim refuses to provide the requested information. This fraudulent phone call is cloning or replicating a legitimate Binghamton police telephone number when the call is being made. The Binghamton Police Department is reminding residents that they never require any member of the community to provide personal banking information, identification numbers, such as Social Security, or demand any type of payment over the telephone. New York State Police at Homer arrested a man who had been delivering packages for Amazon and crashed the delivery van in the town of Homer. On May 20th, around 9:11 p.m., New York State Police at Homer were dispatched for a crash on State Route 41A in the town of Homer. Troopers found a male in an Amazon uniform on the shoulder of the roadway and a white van on its passenger side off the roadway with live wires on top of the vehicle. An investigation at the scene revealed that the driver of the van, Abel Nigash of Syracuse, was westbound on 41A when the van struck a national grid pole, went off the roadway, and rolled onto its passenger side. He was able to exit the van before first responders arrived. While Nash was being interviewed about what happened, a trooper smelled an odor of an alcoholic beverage and observed characteristics associated with impairment. He was asked to perform standardized field sobriety tests, which confirmed impairment. Nigash was arrested for driving while intoxicated, issued a parents' ticket, and turned over to a sober third party. One of the last old-style Pizza Hut buildings in the Binghamton area is now history. A demolition crew on Tuesday knocked down the derelict structure on Hickory's Park Road in the town of Owego. LCP Group of Vesta was hired by the Itauga County Property Development Corporation to remove asbestos in the building and demolish what had become an eyesore. People who live and work near the site of the abandoned structure have complained about the deteriorating conditions for years. The town of Owego cited GC Pizza Hut of Mount Kisco for ongoing code violations in July of 2023. The owner ultimately turned over the property to the county land bank, which then moved to have the site cleared. Larry Pierce of LCP Group and two of his sons showed up early Thursday morning to do what had to be done. The company will haul the demolition debris to a landfill in the Painted Post area. Potential uses for the Pizza Hut site will be limited because it's located within the 100-year and 500-year floodplains. That's a look at local news. For updates on news, weather, sports, and features, open up the WNBF app and online at WNBF.com. 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
5: 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Stephen Colbert wrapped up his final broadcast of CBS The Late Show with a memorable night last night. Paul McCartney joining him on stage for a lively performance of Hello, Goodbye. Colbert expressed gratitude for the joy of creating over 1,800 episodes. The show was filled with surprises, including appearances by Bryan Cranston, Paul Rudd, and Tim Meadows. Colbert also joined Elvis Costello and others for a performance of Jump Up. The night ended with McCartney turning off the building's power. Colbert's goodbye was ambitious, running 17 minutes over, and marked the end of an era in late-night television. News Radio WNBF, some traffic to pass along to you. Continuing lane reductions on Route 434, Vestal Parkway. Also, right lane closures on Interstate 81 northbound between exits 16 and 21. Old Route 17 closed for culvert replacement near the intersection of Mount View Drive. That will reopen on August 14th. There's continuing construction downtown Binghamton on Main Street. Broome County Highway work. There's cleaning ditches on Glenwood Road and Ballyhack Road, rebuilding shoulders on Aquaga Lake Road. Guide rail repairs on East Main Road and Cherry Valley Hill Road. Culvert work on Pierce Creek Road, Glenwood Road, East Windsor Road, and Owen Hill Road. Fixing potholes, Old Route 17 and East Windsor Road, and road sweeping crews this week in the Conklin and Kirkwood areas. Something that will be happening soon, I-86 corridor in Apalachin will be construction on the exit 65 westbound off-ramp that will begin next Wednesday, and that will cause the ramp to be closed. And once the required work is completed in that area, exit 65 westbound on-ramp will be closed for the required work in that area as well. Taking a look at your Memorial Day weekend weather. Increasing clouds, high near 71 today. Winds calm, becoming southeast around 5 miles an hour this afternoon. Cloudy tonight, low around 46, calm winds. Rain on Saturday, high near 53, south. East winds, 6 to 10 miles an hour. Gusts up to 22 miles an hour. Precipitation, it's 100%. Saturday night showers, low around 44. Southeast winds around 9 miles an hour. Gusts up to 23 miles an hour. Cloudy on Sunday. Chance of showers, high near 66. Shower precipitation chance, 50%. Sunday night, mostly cloudy. Chance of showers on the overnight, low around 53. Mostly cloudy, chance of showers Memorial Day Monday with a high near 77. 42 degrees, News Radio, WNBF. 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
5: 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The Binghamton Rebel Ponies used a 7-run ninth inning in the rain to storm past the Richmond Flying Squirrels 9-2 from CarMax Park last night. Binghamton now leads the series 2-1 and accounts for two of Richmond's four home losses. In the ninth inning, in the pouring rain, Richmond and Binghamton were tied at 2-2 until the Rumble Ponies took advantage of the weather to take a 9-2 lead. Center fielder DeAndre Smith gave Binghamton the lead 4-2 on a sacrifice fly to the center fielder Bo Davidson, who dropped the ball, and it scored two runs. In the inning, Richmond right-handers Mitch White and Dylan Hecht walked six batters, hit two batters, and eight consecutive hitters reached base. Binghamton scored seven runs on one hit in the inning. The next game is tonight with the first pitch at 7:05. Pre-game kicking off at 6:50 on WNBF with play-by-play from Matt Levine and Cam Manna. The Binghamton Bearcats topped UMass Lowell 3-0 to win their first game in the America East Championship Baseball Tournament at Binghamton University yesterday. Three Bearcat pitchers combined to limit the Riverhawks to six hits. Junior right-hander Connor Griffin got the start and pitched five innings, giving up just two hits while striking out four.
2: Absolutely, yeah. It means a lot to me. The coaching staff put that trust in me to do that, and I'm happy that it went the way it did.
5: Jake Daly followed Griffin, pitching two and two-thirds innings of shutout baseball.
3: I know when, you know, my off-speed's working, I know I can, you know, get anyone out I need to. So I rely heavily on my, you know, slider and two-seam. So I just focused on, you know, throwing it over the middle and throwing strikes.
5: Aiden Milburn closed up the game, getting the final four outs and sending the Bearcats into today's 1 p.m. game against the Maine Black Bears, who advanced with a 5-4 win over UMBC. Following the Bearcats game versus Maine, the loser meets UMBC, who eliminated UMass Lowell 9-0 last night. Major League Baseball yesterday was the New York Mets over the Washington Nationals 2-1. Pittsburgh Pirates got by the St. Louis Cardinals 6-2. The Yankees and Phillies had the night off. NHL playoffs yesterday. Montreal Canadiens opened up the East Finals, defeating the Carolina Hurricanes 6-2. They take that series lead 1-0. In the NBA playoffs, it was the New York Knicks over the Cleveland Cavaliers 109-93. The Knicks now lead the East Conference Finals series 2-0. New York Yankees center fielder Trent Grisham has exited Wednesday night's game against the Toronto Blue Jays with left knee discomfort. He's scheduled to undergo imaging. Grisham grimaced at second base after his bloop double landed between left fielder and the third baseman in the second inning. The 29-year-old remained in the game until Spencer Jones replaced him in center in the fifth. New York Mets pitcher Kodai Senga will make his first minor league rehab start today since going on the injured list last month with lower back pain. The right-hander is 0-4 with a 9.00 ERA in five starts and has not pitched since April 26 due to lumbar spine inflammation. New York manager Carlos Mendoza said Senga could throw between 50 and 60 pitches with a four-inning maximum for Class A St. Lucie. He recently threw around 40 pitches during live batting practice. That is a check on your sports. For updates on local news, weather, sports, and features, open up the WNBF app and online at WNBF.com. 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
6: The festival season gets underway in the month of June around the southern tier of northeastern Pennsylvania. 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Also that weekend, June 20th, the Sacred Heart Ukrainian Festival in Johnson City. 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
5: Kyle Busch, a two-time Cup Series champion who won more races than anyone across NASCAR's three National Series, has passed away. He was 41. The Busch family, Richard Childress Racing and NASCAR, issued a joint statement yesterday saying Busch died after being hospitalized. No cause of death was given. Busch's family said earlier Thursday that he was hospitalized with a severe illness 3 days before he was to compete in the Coca-Cola 600 at Charlotte Motor Speedway. Busch was testing in the Chevrolet Racing Simulator in Concord on Wednesday when he became unresponsive and was transported to a hospital in Charlotte. Several people familiar with the situation told the Associated Press. 720 News Radio, WNBF. Political Insights are coming up next.
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0: These are your political insights from ABC News. Republicans Thursday pulled a vote on an Iran war power resolution due to attendance issues from within the GOP. The response from Democrats was immediate. House Rules Committee Chair Jim McGovern.
1: Gas prices are through the roof. People can't afford their groceries. Is that why you're pulling it? You guys don't have the guts or the balls.
2: The House will be in order. This House will be in order.
0: Republicans on the Hill are now raising objections to President Trump's $1.8 billion fund that could give payouts to political allies who claim they were targeted by the Biden administration, including January 6 rioters. North Carolina Republican Senator Tom Tillis.
3: These people don't deserve restitution. Many of them deserve to be in prison. This is just stupid on stilts.
0: The acting AG Todd Blanche met with senators to smooth things over, but sources say that backfired. The lawmakers went home without passing a $70 billion bill to fund 3 years' worth of immigration enforcement. Dave Packer, ABC News.
4: 724 News Radio, WNBF. Today is Friday, May 22nd, the 142nd day of 2026. There are 223 days left in the year. Today in history, May 22nd, 1960, the strongest earthquake recorded struck southern Chile. The magnitude 9.5 quake claimed 1,655 lives, left 2 million homeless, and triggered a tsunami responsible for over 230 additional deaths in Hawaii, Japan, and the Philippines. 1962, when the state Continental Airlines Flight 11 en route from Chicago to Kansas City, Missouri, crashed near Unionville, Missouri, after a passenger ignited dynamite on board the plane, killing all 45 occupants of the Boeing 707. 1969, the lunar module of Apollo 10, with Thomas P. Stafford and Eugene Cernan aboard, flew within 9 miles of the moon's surface in a dress rehearsal for the first lunar landing. 1985, U.S. sailor Michael L. Walker was arrested aboard the aircraft carrier Nimitz 2 days after his father, John A. Walker Jr., was apprehended by the FBI. Both were later convicted of spying for the Soviet Union. And on May 22, 1992, after a reign lasting nearly 30 years, Johnny Carson hosted the final episode of NBC's Tonight Show. That's a look at Today in History, 725 News Radio WNBF. 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
0: A study published in the journal Neurology reveals that higher than normal air pollution from car exhaust and power plant fumes can lead to a 41% increase in doctors'

0: visits for migraine-related symptoms the following day. A similar pattern was seen with higher than average sun intensity, which was linked to a 23% increase in migraine-related medical visits. Prolonged exposure to air pollution over several weeks also led to a 10% increase in the use of prescription medications to treat migraines. Hot temperatures combined with low humidity amplified the effects of air pollution from power plant emissions, while cooler, more humid weather intensified the impact of car exhaust fumes on migraine frequency and intensity. To help prevent or reduce migraines related to weather or pollution, experts recommend staying in air-conditioned spaces, limiting sun exposure, especially between 10 a.m. and 2 p.m., using indoor air filters, and staying hydrated. With this Medical Minute, I'm Dave Packer.
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8: This is News Radio WNBF News. Increasing clouds today, high near 71. Cloudy tonight, low around 46. Saturday, rain, high near 53. Showers Saturday night, low around 44. Sunday, cloudy with a chance of showers, high near 66. A Binghamton store has been shut down by a state investigator for allegedly offering cannabis for sale without a license. Star 2 Grocery Deli at Shenangle and Doubleday Streets was ordered closed on Tuesday after illicit cannabis products were found in the shop. Notices were posted in the windows on the popular neighborhood convenience store, indicating the business was sealed by order of the Cannabis Control Board. These signs indicated illegal cannabis had been seized. According to a notice of violation, cannabis flower, cannabis edibles, and concentrate and hemp flower was being offered for sale at the store. The notice also stipulated that a scale and processing equipment was found in the business. The site on the city's north side has been home to a series of convenience stores over the last several decades. According to the Binghamton Police Department, scam calls are being made to residents in which the perpetrator impersonates a Binghamton police officer. BPD were made aware of this scam phone call in which the caller identifies themselves as a supervisor with the Binghamton Police Department in an attempt to obtain personal information, identity, or money from a potential victim. The caller advises the potential victim that an illegal purchase has been made using the victim's credit card and will attempt to obtain additional personal information. During the call, the caller will threaten criminal liability through an outside governmental agency when the victim refuses to provide the requested information. This fraudulent phone call is cloning or replicating a legitimate Binghamton police telephone number when the call is being made. The Binghamton Police Department is reminding residents that they never require any member of the community to provide personal banking information, identification numbers, such as Social Security, or demand any type of payment over the telephone. New York State Police at Homer arrested a man who had been delivering packages for Amazon and crashed the delivery van in the town of Homer. On May 20th, around 9:11 p.m., New York State Police at Homer were dispatched for a crash in State Route 41A in the town of Homer. Troopers found a male in an Amazon uniform on the shoulder of the roadway and a white van on its passenger side off the roadway with live wires on top of the vehicle. An investigation at the scene revealed that the driver of the van, Abel Nigash of Syracuse, was westbound on 41A when the van struck a National Grid pole, went off the roadway, and rolled onto its passenger side. He was able to exit the van before first responders arrived. While Nash was being interviewed about what happened, a trooper smelled an odor of an alcoholic beverage and observed characteristics associated with impairment. He was asked to perform standardized field sobriety tests, which confirmed impairment. Nigash was arrested for driving while intoxicated, issued a parent's ticket, and turned over to a sober third party. One of the last old-style Pizza Hut buildings in the Binghamton area is now history. A demolition crew on Tuesday knocked down the derelict structure on Hickory's Park Road in the town of Owego. LCP Group of Vesta was hired by the Tioga County Property Development Corporation to remove asbestos in the building and demolish what had become an eyesore. People who live and work near the site of the abandoned structure have complained about the deteriorating conditions for years. The town of Owego cited GC Pizza Hut of Mount Kisco for ongoing code violations in July of 2023. The owner ultimately turned over the property to the county land bank, which then moved to have the site cleared. Larry Pierce of LCP Group and two of his sons showed up early Thursday morning to do what had to be done. The company will haul the demolition debris to a landfill in the Painted Post area. Potential uses for the Pizza Hut site will be limited because it's located within the 100-year and 500-year floodplains. That's a look at local news. For updates on news, weather, sports, and features, open up the WNBF app and online at WNBF.com. 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
8: 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New York City's iconic pizzerias and bagel shops may soon be forced to update their long-standing baking practices after state lawmakers moved to ban a common addictive. The bill would prohibit businesses from using potassium bromide, a key component of a type of flour that's widely used at the city's pizzerias and bagel shops. The chemical compound is considered a possible carcinogen and is widely banned outside the United States. While some fear the ban will hurt the city's longtime establishments, others say it could ultimately enhance the city's slices and bagels. The legislation is awaiting Governor Kathy Hochul's signature. We'll take a look at sports next. 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
8: This is News Radio WNBF Sports. The Binghamton Rebel Ponies used a 7-run ninth inning in the rain to storm past the Richmond Flying Squirrels 9-2 from CarMax Park last night. Binghamton now leads the series 2-1 and accounts for two of Richmond's 4 home losses. In the ninth inning, in the pouring rain, Richmond and Binghamton were tied at 2-2 until the Rumble Ponies took advantage of the weather to take a 9-2 lead. Center fielder DeAndre Smith gave Binghamton the lead 4-2 on a sacrifice fly to the center fielder Bo Davidson, who dropped the ball, and it scored 2 runs. In the inning, Richmond right-handers Mitch White and Dylan Hecht walked 6 batters, hit 2 batters, and 8 consecutive hitters reached base. Binghamton scored 7 runs on 1 hit in the inning. The next game is tonight with the first pitch at 7:05, pregame kicking off at 6:50 on WNBF with play-by-play from Matt Levine and Cam Manna. The Binghamton Bearcats topped UMass Lowell 3-0 to win their first game in the America East Championship Baseball Tournament at Binghamton University yesterday. 3 Bearcat pitchers combined to limit the Riverhawks to 6 hits. Junior right-hander Connor Griffin got the start and pitched 5 innings, giving up just 2 hits while striking out 4.
11: Absolutely, yeah. It means a lot to me. The coaching staff put that trust in me to do that, and I'm happy that it went the way it did.
8: Jake Daly followed Griffin, pitching 2 2/3 innings of shutout baseball.
12: I know when, you know, my off-speed's working, I know I can, you know, get anyone out I need to. So I rely heavily on my, you know, slider and two-seam. So I just focused on, you know, throwing it over the middle and throwing strikes.
8: Aiden Milburn closed up the game, getting the final 4 outs and sending the Bearcats into today's 1 p.m. game against the Maine Black Bears, who advanced with a 5-4 win over UMBC. Following the Bearcats game versus Maine, the loser meets UMBC, who eliminated UMass Lowell 9-0 last night. Major League Baseball yesterday, it was the New York Mets over the Washington Nationals 2-1. Pittsburgh Pirates got by the St. Louis Cardinals 6-2. The Yankees and Phillies had the night off. NHL playoffs yesterday. Montreal Canadiens opened up the East Finals, defeating the Carolina Hurricanes 6-2. They take that series lead 1-0. In the NBA playoffs, it was the New York Knicks over the Cleveland Cavaliers, 109-93. The Knicks now lead the East Conference Finals Series 2-0. New York Yankees center fielder Trent Grisham has exited Wednesday night's game against the Toronto Blue Jays with left knee discomfort. He's scheduled to undergo imaging. Grisham grimaced at second base after his bloop double landed between left fielder and the third baseman in the second inning. The 29-year-old remained in the game until Spencer Jones replaced him in center in the fifth. New York Mets pitcher Kodai Senga will make his first minor league rehab start today since going on the injured list last month with lower back pain. The right-hander is 0-4 with a 9.00 ERA in five starts and has not pitched since April 26 due to lumbar spine inflammation. New York manager Carlos Mendoza said Senga could throw between 50 and 60 pitches with a four-inning maximum for Class A St. Lucie. He recently threw around 40 pitches during live batting practice. That is a check on your sports. For updates on local news, weather, sports, and features, open up the WNBF app and online at WNBF.com. 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
8: The name of the New York Islanders American Hockey League affiliate is the Hamilton Hammers, after the club was relocated to the Canadian city from Bridgeport, Connecticut. The Islanders unveiled the Hammers moniker and logo at a news conference in Hamilton on Thursday and said it was a tribute to the city's steelmaking industry. The team is set to play in the recently renovated TD Coliseum. The Islanders had their top minor league affiliate in Bridgeport for the previous 25 years. 744 News Radio WNBF Business News coming up next.
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8: News Radio WNBF, Friday, May 22nd. Let's see what's going on in the business world. Asian shares have advanced following modest gains on Wall Street. Oil prices rose early Friday. On Thursday, the S&P 500 added 0.2%. and the Dow Jones Industrial Average climbed 0.6%. The technology-heavy NASDAQ Composite edged up 0.1%. Analysts say investors are watching for signs of progress in peace talks and other efforts to end the war. Oil prices had eased Thursday in U.S. trading, alleviating pressure from the bond market as yields fell. Earlier this week, yields climbed so high they threatened to slow economies worldwide and undercut prices for stocks, Bitcoin, and all kinds of other investments. President Donald Trump has called off plans to sign a new executive order on artificial intelligence hours before an expected White House ceremony. He says he's worried the measure could dull America's edge on AI technology. Trump said he was postponing the Thursday signing because he didn't like what he saw in the order's text. The push for some form of government action to vet the most powerful AI systems follows growing concern within the banking industry and other institutions about AI's ability to find cybersecurity vulnerabilities in the world's software. The Trump administration is loosening a federal rule that requires grocery stores and air conditioning companies to reduce greenhouse gases used in cooling equipment. President Donald Trump says that will help lower grocery costs, but it's not clear how much or how quickly prices could be impacted. Industry groups say it could even raise prices because manufacturers have already redesigned products, retooled factories, and trained workers to build and service next-generation refrigerant equipment. The move to relax the Biden-era rules on harmful pollutants is the latest attempt by the administration before the November elections to try to address rising voter concern over the cost of living. SpaceX's newest and biggest Starship will have to wait at least another day before launching on a test flight from Texas. The launch team got within a half minute Thursday evening of sending the mega rocket on a space-skimming journey halfway around the world. But a series of last-minute problems forced a delay. SpaceX says it may try again today. The 407-foot rocket is using a brand-new pad at Starbase near the Mexican border, and that's what contributed to some of the issues. NASA is counting on this latest version of Starship to land astronauts on the moon in a few years. The United Nations top court has issued a landmark advisory opinion that says the right to strike is protected by a cornerstone labor treaty. The International Court of Justice was asked in 2023 by the International Labor Organization to settle an internal dispute over whether one of the UN agency's conventions gives workers the right to strike. Advisory opinions aren't legally binding but carry significant weight. The decision could have a worldwide impact on labor regulation by enshrining the rights to strike in labor standards and international trade agreements. That's a look at your business news. This is News Radio WNBF.
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25: From ABC News, Tech Trends. Google is making it a bit easier to figure out if someone's trying to fool you with a picture made by AI. The company already has a system called SynthID, which embeds invisible watermarks in pictures created by Google's AI. Now Google says it is expanding access to the tool, and other companies, including OpenAI, say they'll use it. If you have questions about a picture, you'll be able to ask Gemini if it's a fake. Apple now putting some popular devices into categories that could make it tougher to get them fixed. The 2017 MacBook Air 13-inch is now considered vintage, meaning parts might be scant. And the iPad Mini 4 and the 32-gig version of the Apple TV HD are now on the obsolete list, cutting them off from any official repairs. And AT&T is now launching what it calls Build-A-Plan wireless service, which it says will give customers more flexibility. Plans will start at $15 a month. With Tech Trends, Chuck Severson, ABC News.
8: 754 News Radio WNBF. Officials say hundreds of climbers scaled Mount Everest in a single day, setting a new record with 274 successful ascents. Climbers took advantage of clear weather on Wednesday, according to the Expedition Operators Association in Nepal. This marks the highest number of climbers to reach the summit from the popular southern route. Earlier in the week, veteran mountain guide scaled the peak for a 32nd time, breaking his own record. The Everest climbing season began late this year due to risks from a huge issue over the key route. Your weather forecast for today, increasing clouds, high near 71, winds calm, they'll become southeast this afternoon, around 5 miles an hour. Cloudy tonight, low around 46. Rain Saturday, high near 53, precipitation 100%. Showers Saturday night, low around 44, precipitation 90%. Sunday, cloudy, chance of showers, high near 66, chance of showers 50%. Mostly cloudy Sunday night, chance of showers on the overnight, low around 53. And mostly cloudy, chance of showers Memorial Day, high near 77. 42 degrees, News Radio, WNBF, Wall Street. Is next.
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27: Colorectal cancer screening saves lives, but only if people get tested. 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Doctors often recommend colonoscopy, but the fecal occult blood test and sigmoidoscopy also effectively find colorectal cancer early. When people can pick the test they prefer, they're more likely to actually get tested. If you're between the ages of 50 and 75, talk with your doctor about which test is best for you. 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Through the Affordable Care Act, many people have access to health insurance that covers colorectal cancer screening tests at no cost. Remember, the best test is the test that gets done.
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6: From ABC News, Wall Street Now. After stumbling through the week, investors hope to head into the three-day holiday weekend on a high note. The Dow on Thursday rose 276 points to an all-time high close of 50,286. The S&P and NASDAQ also posted gains but fell short of their own records. What is normally the hottest time of the year for home sales may be cooled by rising interest rates. Before the war with Iran, rates had dipped below 6%. Freddie Mac says the average for a 30-year note is now up to just over 6.5%. The nation's insurance companies are bracing for Atlantic hurricane season 2026. Federal forecasters have offered a break in that dark cloud, predicting a below-average year with 8 to 14 named storms and up to 6 hurricanes. Kroger hopes to make waves in the grocery sector. CEO Greg Foran tells Bloomberg that he intends to increase sales by cutting prices on thousands of items. He says it's worked for competitors Walmart, Costco, and Trader Joe's. Jim Ryan, ABC News.
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13: ABC News, I'm Sherry Preston. On the roads and in the air, 45 million Americans leaving home this Memorial Day weekend. ABC's Trevor Ault has more from LAX.
14: Michael Simmons is one of those travelers affected.
28: I mean, all flights are booked. They're all sold out.
14: Busy airports are already seeing longer lines. The TSA expects to screen 18.3 million people planning to fly through Wednesday. The busiest cities, Atlanta, Chicago, Dallas, and Denver, with more than 53,000 flights scheduled.
13: A record number of people driving, too, even though it costs more than 40% more to fill your gas tank this Memorial Day compared to last year. NASCAR and driver Kyle Busch's family releasing a statement saying he was a fierce, talented, and cared deeply about the sport and its fans. Busch died this week at age 41 after what's described as a severe illness. The World Health Organization is now reporting almost 750 reported cases of Ebola and 177 suspected deaths. This is ABC News. Failure to find suitable veins has put a lethal injection off for at least the next 12 months.
25: Getting at least another year to live on Tennessee's death row, Tony Carruthers, convicted of kidnapping and murdering three people in 1994. His executioners tried and failed for over an hour to establish an intravenous line for the lethal drugs. Governor Bill Lee announced Thursday that the state would not try again for at least a year. Tennessee prison officials say medical personnel established a primary IV line, but were unable to find a suitable vein for a backup and a central line as required by the state's execution protocol.
13: That's ABC's Chuck Sievertson. Federal charges against the so-called Broadview 6 in Chicago have been dismissed. The case involved six people who were charged with allegedly impeding an ICE agent by surrounding his vehicle as it approached the detention center in Broadview, Illinois last fall. Problems began to surface last month about how prosecutors may have presented their case to the grand jury. I'm Sherry Preston, ABC News.
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8: This is News Radio WNBF News. Increasing clouds today, high near 71. Cloudy tonight, low around 46. Saturday, rain, high near 53. Showers Saturday night, low around 44. Sunday, cloudy with a chance of showers, high near 66. A Binghamton store has been shut down by a state investigator for allegedly offering cannabis for sale without a license. Star 2 Grocery Deli at Shenangle and Doubleday Streets was ordered closed on Tuesday after illicit cannabis products were found in the shop. Notices were posted in the windows on the popular neighborhood convenience store, indicating the business was sealed by order of the Cannabis Control Board. These signs indicated illegal cannabis had been seized. According to a notice of violation, cannabis flower, cannabis edibles, and concentrate and hemp flower was being offered for sale at the store. The notice also stipulated that a scale and processing equipment was found in the business. The site on the city's north side has been home to a series of convenience stores over the last several decades. According to the Binghamton Police Department, scam calls are being made to residents in which the perpetrator impersonates a Binghamton police officer. BPD were made aware of this scam phone call in which the caller identifies themselves as a supervisor with the Binghamton Police Department in an attempt to obtain personal information, identity, or money from a potential victim. The caller advises the potential victim that an illegal purchase has been made using the victim's credit card and will attempt to obtain additional personal information. During the call, the caller will threaten criminal liability through an outside governmental agency when the victim refuses to provide the requested information. This fraudulent phone call is cloning or replicating a legitimate Binghamton Police telephone number when the call is being made. The Binghamton Police Department is reminding residents that they never require any member of the community to provide personal banking information, identification numbers, such as Social Security, or demand any type of payment over the telephone. New York State Police at Homer arrested a man who had been delivering packages for Amazon and crashed the delivery van in the town of Homer. On May 20th, around 9:11 p.m., New York State Police at Homer were dispatched for a crash on State Route 41A in the town of Homer. Troopers found a male in an Amazon uniform on the shoulder of the roadway and a white van on its passenger side off the roadway with live wires on top of the vehicle. An investigation at the scene revealed that the driver of the van, Abel Nigash of Syracuse, was westbound on 41A when the van struck a National Grid pole, went off the roadway, and rolled onto its passenger side. He was able to exit the van before first responders arrived. While Nash was being interviewed about what happened, a trooper smelled an odor of an alcoholic beverage and observed characteristics associated with impairment. He was asked to perform standardized field sobriety tests, which confirmed impairment. Nigash was arrested for driving while intoxicated, issued a parent's ticket, and turned over to a sober third party. One of the last old-style Pizza Hut buildings in the Binghamton area is now history. A demolition crew on Tuesday knocked down the derelict structure on Hickory's Park Road in the town of Owego. LCP Group of Vesta was hired by the Tioga County Property Development Corporation to remove asbestos in the building and demolish what had become an eyesore. People who live and work near the site of the abandoned structure have complained about the deteriorating conditions for years. The town of Owego cited GC Pizza Hut of Mount Kisco for ongoing code violations in July of 2023. The owner ultimately turned over the property to the county land bank, which then moved to have the site cleared. Larry Pierce of LCP Group and two of his sons showed up early Thursday morning to do what had to be done. The company will haul the demolition debris to a landfill in the Painted Post area. Potential uses for the Pizza Hut site will be limited because it's located within the 100-year and 500-year floodplains. That's a look at local news. For updates on news, weather, sports, and features, open up the WNBF app and online at WNBF.com. 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
8: 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Good morning, News Radio WNBF. The oldest bridge in Paris has begun vanishing as JR, the artist known as the French Banksy, began inflating a giant cave over the Pont Neuf. By Thursday, the 17th-century landmark that has carried Parisians across the river for more than 400 years looked as if a prehistoric cliff had risen in the heart of the city. The monumental rocky illusion is the most dramatic stage yet of one of the most ambitious public artworks the French capital has seen in decades. The Associated Press has been documenting the transformation since March with time-lapse cameras, including one fixed in a rooftop terrace high above the river, watching the bridge slowly disappear day by day. News Radio WNBF, just to give you a heads up, the Memorial Day parade tradition will continue in Binghamton on Monday at 12:30, but because of ongoing construction on Main Street, the parade route has shifted. It will step off on North Street between Oak and Front Street, continue south on Front Street, then east on Main over the Court Street Bridge, and then continue to the Broome County Courthouse. The viewing stand will be located near the county courthouse. Weather forecast for your Memorial Day weekend. Increasing clouds for today with a high near 71. Winds calm, becoming southeast this afternoon around 5 miles an hour. Tonight, cloudy, low around 46. Winds calm. Saturday, rain, high near 53. Southeast winds, 6 to 10 miles an hour. Gusts up to 22 miles an hour. Precipitation Saturday, currently at 100%. Looking at showers for Saturday night, low around 44. Winds from the southeast around 9 miles an hour. Gusts up to 23 miles an hour. Precipitation 90%. Cloudy on Sunday, chance of showers, high near 66. Southeast winds around 9 miles an hour. Gusts up to 20 miles an hour. Precipitation 50%. Mostly cloudy Sunday night. Chance of showers on the overnight, low around 53. Chance of showers 40%. And Memorial Day Monday, mostly cloudy. Chance of showers on your 77. And precipitation chance at 50%. Right now, 45 degrees. 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
8: This is News Radio WNBF Sports. The Binghamton Rebel Ponies used a 7-run ninth inning in the rain to storm past the Richmond Flying Squirrels 9-2 from CarMax Park last night. Binghamton now leads the series 2-1 and accounts for two of Richmond's four home losses. In the ninth inning, in the pouring rain, Richmond and Binghamton were tied at 2-2. Until the Rumble Ponies took advantage of the weather to take a 9-2 lead. Center fielder DeAndre Smith gave Binghamton the lead 4-2 on a sacrifice fly to the center fielder Bo Davidson, who dropped the ball and it scored two runs. In the inning, Richmond right-handers Mitch White and Dylan Hecht walked six batters, hit two batters, and eight consecutive hitters reached base. Binghamton scored seven runs on one hit in the inning. The next game is tonight with the first pitch at 7:05. Pre-game kicking off at 6:50 on WNBF with play-by-play from Matt Levine and Cam Manna. The Binghamton Bearcats topped UMass Lowell 3-0 to win their first game in the America East Championship Baseball Tournament at Binghamton University yesterday. Three Bearcat pitchers combined to limit the Riverhawks to six hits. Junior right-hander Connor Griffin got the start and pitched five innings, giving up just two hits while striking out four.
18: Absolutely, yeah. It means a lot to me. The coaching staff put that trust in me to do that, and I'm happy that it went the way it did.
8: Jake Daly followed Griffin, pitching two and two-thirds innings of shutout baseball.
19: I know when, you know, my off-speed's working, I know I can, you know, get anyone out I need to. So I rely heavily on my, you know, slider and two-seam. So I just focused on, you know, throwing it over the middle and throwing strikes.
8: Aiden Milburn closed up the game, getting the final four outs and sending the Bearcats into today's 1 p.m. game against the Maine Black Bears, who advanced with a 5-4 win over UMBC. Following the Bearcats game versus Maine, the loser meets UMBC, who eliminated UMass Lowell 9-0 last night. Major League Baseball yesterday, it was the New York Mets over the Washington Nationals 2-1. Pittsburgh Pirates got by the St. Louis Cardinals 6-2. The Yankees and Phillies had the night off. NHL playoffs yesterday. Montreal Canadiens opened up the East Finals, defeating the Carolina Hurricanes 6-2. They take that series lead 1-0. In the NBA playoffs, it was the New York Knicks over the Cleveland Cavaliers 109-93. The Knicks now lead the East Conference Finals series 2-0. New York Yankees center fielder Trent Grisham has exited Wednesday night's game against the Toronto Blue Jays with left knee discomfort. He's scheduled to undergo imaging. Grisham grimaced at second base after his bloop double landed between left fielder and the third baseman in the second inning. The 29-year-old remained in the game until Spencer Jones replaced him in center in the fifth. New York Mets pitcher Kodai Senga will make his first minor league rehab start today since going on the injured list last month with lower back pain. The right-hander is 0-4 with a 9.00 ERA in five starts and has not pitched since April 26 due to lumbar spine inflammation. New York manager Carlos Mendoza said Senga could throw between 50 and 60 pitches with a four-inning maximum for Class A St. Lucie. He recently threw around 40 pitches during live batting practice. That is a check on your sports. For updates on local news, weather, sports, and features, open up the WNBF app and online at WNBF.com. 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
9: 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I'm Bob Joseph. I hope you'll join me Monday through Friday from 9 to noon for local talk. 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
8: Josh Hart scored a playoff career-high 26 points. Jalen Brunson had 19 points and 14 assists. And the New York Knicks moved halfway to their first NBA Finals appearance since 1999 by beating the Cleveland Cavaliers 109-93. Mikal Bridges also scored 19 points, and Karl Anthony Towns had 18 and 13 rebounds for the Knicks, who won their ninth straight game. Donovan Mitchell scored 26 points and James Harden at 18 for the Cavaliers, who will have to climb out of a 2-0 deficit for their second straight round. They host Game 3 on Saturday. 819 News Radio WNBF. Dr. Sanjay Gupta is in next.
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26: Have you ever noticed that you mostly breathe through one nostril at a time? Even when you're not sick, even when your allergies aren't bothering you. The body actually switches the dominant nostril as frequently as every 2 hours while we're awake. That's according to Adam Taylor, an anatomy professor at Lancaster University in the UK. This alternating cycle is automatic. It's regulated subconsciously by the hypothalamus in the brain, he said. Your body does this to give each nostril a chance to rest and repair so they don't get too dried out, which could make it easier for pathogens and inflammation to cause damage. Now, Taylor also said studies suggest the left nostril may be more dominant, and when the right nostril is dominant, the body is in a more alert or even stressed state.

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7: These are your political insights from ABC News. Republicans Thursday pulled a vote on an Iran war power resolution due to attendance issues from within the GOP. The response from Democrats was immediate. House Rules Committee Chair Jim McGovern.
8: Gas prices are through the roof. People can't afford their groceries. Is that why you're pulling it? You guys don't have the...
9: The House will be in order.
7: Republicans on the Hill are now raising objections to President Trump's $1.8 billion fund that could give payouts to political allies who claim they were targeted by the Biden administration, including January 6 rioters. North Carolina Republican Senator Tom Tillis.
10: These people don't deserve restitution. Many of them deserve to be in prison. This is just stupid on stilts.
7: The acting AG Todd Blanche met with senators to smooth things over, but sources say that backfired. The lawmakers went home without passing a $70 billion bill to fund 3 years' worth of immigration enforcement. Dave Packer, ABC News.
11: 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Birthday today. Have a wonderful day. Celebrity birthdays include actor, filmmaker Richard Benjamin, who turns 88. Songwriter Bernie Taupin is 76. Republican Senator Lisa Murkowski of Alaska is 69 today. Also celebrating a birthday, singer Morrissey, 67. Singer Johnny Gill from New Edition is 60. Actor Brooke Smith turns 59. Model Naomi Campbell, 56. Actor Sean Gunn is 52. Jennifer Goodwin is 48. Maggie Q turns 47. Actor Judah Lewis is 25. And actor Peyton Elizabeth Lee turns 22. Local news is next. News Radio WNBF. Good morning. It's 8:27.
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4: This is News Radio WNBF News. Increasing clouds today, high near 71. Cloudy tonight, low around 46. Saturday, rain, high near 53. Showers Saturday night, low around 44. Sunday, cloudy with a chance of showers, high near 66. A Binghamton store has been shut down by a state investigator for allegedly offering cannabis for sale without a license. Star 2 Grocery Deli at Shenangle and Doubleday Streets was ordered closed on Tuesday after illicit cannabis products were found in the shop. Notices were posted in the windows on the popular neighborhood convenience store, indicating the business was sealed by order of the Cannabis Control Board. These signs indicated illegal cannabis had been seized. According to a notice of violation, cannabis flower, cannabis edibles, and concentrate and hemp flower was being offered for sale at the store. The notice also stipulated that a scale and processing equipment was found in the business. The site on the city's north side has been home to a series of convenience stores over the last several decades. According to the Binghamton Police Department, scam calls are being made to residents in which the perpetrator impersonates a Binghamton police officer. BPD were made aware of this scam phone call in which the caller identifies themselves as a supervisor with the Binghamton Police Department in an attempt to obtain personal information, identity, or money from a potential victim. The caller advises the potential victim that an illegal purchase has been made using the victim's credit card and will attempt to obtain additional personal information. During the call, the caller will threaten criminal liability through an outside governmental agency when the victim refuses to provide the requested information. This fraudulent phone call is cloning or replicating a legitimate Binghamton police telephone number when the call is being made. The Binghamton Police Department is reminding residents that they never require any member of the community to provide personal banking information, identification numbers, such as Social Security, or demand any type of payment over the telephone. New York State Police at Homer arrested a man who had been delivering packages for Amazon and crashed the delivery van in the town of Homer. On May 20th, around 9:11 p.m., New York State police at Homer were dispatched for a crash on State Route 41A in the town of Homer. Troopers found a male in an Amazon uniform on the shoulder of the roadway and a white van on its passenger side off the roadway with live wires on top of the vehicle. An investigation at the scene revealed that the driver of the van, Abel Nigash of Syracuse, was westbound on 41A when the van struck a National Grid pole, went off the roadway, and rolled onto its passenger side. He was able to exit the van before first responders arrived. While Nash was being interviewed about what happened, a trooper smelled an odor of an alcoholic beverage and observed characteristics associated with impairment. He was asked to perform standardized field sobriety tests, which confirmed impairment. Nagash was arrested for driving while intoxicated, issued a parent's ticket, and turned over to a sober third party. One of the last old-style Pizza Hut buildings in the Binghamton area is now history. A demolition crew on Tuesday knocked down the derelict structure on Hickory's Park Road in the town of Owego. LCP Group of Vesta was hired by the Tioga County Property Development Corporation to remove asbestos in the building and demolish what had become an eyesore. People who live and work near the site of the abandoned structure have complained about the deteriorating conditions for years. The town of Owego cited GC Pizza Hut of Mount Kisco for ongoing code violations in July of 2023. The owner ultimately turned over the property to the county land bank, which then moved to have the site cleared. Larry Pierce of LCP Group and two of his sons showed up early Thursday morning to do what had to be done. The company will haul the demolition debris to a landfill in the Painted Post area. Potential uses for the Pizza Hut site will be limited because it's located within the 100-year and 500-year floodplains. That's a look at local news. For updates on news, weather, sports, and features, open up the WNBF app and online at WNBF.com. 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
4: 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A dying star has never looked so lovely. A telescope atop Hawaii's tallest peak captured the star in its last gasps. The image was released yesterday. It's actually a binary star system, 1,500 light years away, nicknamed the Crystal Ball Nebula because of the milky white spherical cloud of gas around it. The cloud forms when a star sheds its outer layers near the end of its life. The exposed stellar core heats the cloud to tens of thousands of degrees, giving it quite a glow. Scientists believe one of the nebula's two orbiting stars gave up the ghost. We'll check sports next. This is News Radio WNBF.
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4: 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The Binghamton Rebel Ponies used a 7-run ninth inning in the rain to storm past the Richmond Flying Squirrels 9-2 from CarMax Park last night. Binghamton now leads the series 2-1 and accounts for two of Richmond's four home losses. In the ninth inning, in the pouring rain, Richmond and Binghamton were tied at 2-2 until the Rumble Ponies took advantage of the weather to take a 9-2 lead. Center fielder DeAndre Smith gave Binghamton the lead 4-2 on a sacrifice fly to the center fielder Bo Davidson, who dropped the ball, and it scored two runs. In the inning, Richmond right-handers Mitch White and Dylan Hecht walked six batters, hit two batters, and eight consecutive hitters reached base. Binghamton scored seven runs on one hit in the inning. The next game is tonight with the first pitch at 7:05, pregame kicking off at 6:50 on WNBF with play-by-play from Matt Levine and Cam Manna. The Binghamton Bearcats topped UMass Lowell 3-0 to win their first game in the America East Championship Baseball Tournament at Binghamton University yesterday. Three Bearcat pitchers combined to limit the Riverhawks to six hits. Junior right-hander Connor Griffin got the start and pitched five innings, giving up just two hits while striking out four.
7: Absolutely, yeah. It means a lot to me. The coaching staff put that trust in me to do that, and I'm happy that it went the way it did.
4: Jake Daly followed Griffin, pitching 2 2/3 innings of shutout baseball.
8: I know when, you know, my off-speed's working, I know I can, you know, get anyone out I need to. So I rely heavily on my, you know, slider and two-seam. So I just focused on, you know, throwing it over the middle and throwing strikes.
4: Aiden Milburn closed up the game, getting the final four outs and sending the Bearcats into today's 1 p.m. game against the Maine Black Bears, who advanced with a 5-4 win over UMBC. Following the Bearcats' game versus Maine, the loser meets UMBC, who eliminated UMass Lowell 9-0 last night. Major League Baseball yesterday was the New York Mets over the Washington Nationals 2-1. Pittsburgh Pirates got by the St. Louis Cardinals 6-2. The Yankees and Phillies had the night off. NHL playoffs yesterday. Montreal Canadiens opened up the East Finals, defeating the Carolina Hurricanes 6-2. They take that series lead 1-0. In the NBA playoffs, it was the New York Knicks over the Cleveland Cavaliers, 109-93. The Knicks now lead the East Conference Finals Series 2-0. New York Yankees center fielder Trent Grisham has exited Wednesday night's game against the Toronto Blue Jays with left knee discomfort. He's scheduled to undergo imaging. Grissom grimaced at second base after his bloop double landed between left fielder and the third baseman in the second inning. The 29-year-old remained in the game until Spencer Jones replaced him in center in the fifth. New York Mets pitcher Kodai Senga will make his first minor league rehab start today since going on the injured list last month with lower back pain. The right-hander is 0-4 with a 9.00 ERA in five starts and has not pitched since April 26 due to lumbar spine inflammation. New York manager Carlos Mendoza said Senga could throw between 50 and 60 pitches with a four-inning maximum for Class A St. Lucie. He recently threw around 40 pitches during live batting practice. That is a check on your sports. For updates on local news, weather, sports, and features, open up the WNBF app and online at WNBF.com. 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
4: Playing at home hasn't provided much comfort for WNBA teams this season. Through nearly the first 2 weeks of play, home teams have only won just over 29% of their games. Only New York has a winning record at home, beating Connecticut on opening night. This is the worst percentage to start a season by home teams in the league's 30-year history, according to stats provided by the Associated Press, or to the Associated Press by the WNBA from Elias Sports Bureau. Through an equivalent number of games, the previous worst was 41% in 2021, when fans weren't allowed to attend games early on because of the COVID pandemic. Home teams won 43% of their games to start the 2016 season. Both of those years, the number reached over 50% by the end of the season. There was nearly a 54% home advantage in 2021 and 55% in 2016. 844, this is News Radio WNBF.
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4: 8:46 on this Friday morning. Good morning, Preston.
24: Good morning, Don. How are you?
4: Good. Ready for a three-day Memorial Day holiday.
24: Yeah, you bet. 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
4: Yes, it will. Well, except for the rain.
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4: Yeah. All right, what do you have for us today?
24: Sure. 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Marabito Energy Products will be holding a recruitment event on Tuesday, May 26th from 10 a.m. to 2 p.m. at the Broome County Career Center. They'll be hiring for various retail and trucking positions. Off-site recruitments, Broome Tech Workforce will be at the Broome County Library located at 185 Court Street in Binghamton every Friday from 9 a.m. to 3 p.m. Stop by and get help with resumes, cover letters, job search, and learn about what Broome Tech Workforce is all about. No appointment is needed. So if any of you have any interest in any of those positions, please come out, see what they have to offer.
4: 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Sounds good. 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
2: The Mandalorian and Grogu flies into theaters today. Director Jon Favreau told ABC News the new Star Wars film honors the world George Lucas created, even though it may be a little scary to some viewers.
3: That's part of the tradition of what, you know, it's a scary world. The stakes are high, but the characters are heroic, pure of heart, and I think that it fits the same mythic structure.
4: You stand there.
2: Kerry Washington is attached to star in and executive produce a new drama in development at Hulu called What Remains. It's based on Wendy Walker's 2023 novel of the same name. Disney is the parent company of Hulu, Lucasfilm, and ABC News. The Tony Awards have announced performances for the broadcast. The slate includes performances from Ragtime, Cats, The Jellicle Ball, The Lost Boys, and Schmigadoon. The Tony Awards will air live on CBS and stream on Paramount Plus on June 7th. Chuck Sievertson, ABC News.
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14: 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First quarter loss, $4.28 billion. So they're spending faster than they're earning, by a lot. The accumulated deficit sits at $41 billion. That's not a typo. And Elon Musk controls 85% of the voting power. Class B shares give him 10 votes to your one. The filing even grants SpaceX controlled company status. That means they don't have to maintain a majority independent board. This is the most hyped IPO since, well, everything Musk touches. Sentiment will drive the early price, not the fundamentals. My prediction, SPCX will become the most volatile stock on the market from day one. 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
0: It's time for the Greek Orthodox Church of the Annunciation Festival, coming up the weekend of June 4 through 7. 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
4: 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Thank you for joining me. Hope you have a wonderful Memorial Day weekend. Coming up, top of the hour, ABC News, your local news, and Bob Joseph with Binghamton Now. 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
15: ABC News, I'm Sherry Preston. 45 million Americans leaving home this Memorial Day weekend, even though it'll be raining in much of the eastern half of the country. ABC's Trevor Ault with more.
16: Millions of holiday weekend travelers set to take off.
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19: We're going to New Orleans.
16: But some are stranded because of that sinkhole at New York's LaGuardia Airport. The runway now closed through Saturday morning.
15: The other thing hampering some travelers, the high price of gas, cutting a few road trips short. Secretary of State Marco Rubio arriving in Sweden for talks with NATO allies as President Trump posts that the U.S. will be sending 5,000 more U.S. troops to Poland. The racing world remembering NASCAR driver Kyle Busch. His family saying Kyle was a rare talent, one who comes along once in a generation. This is fellow driver Denny Hamlin.
20: As a race fan, every race that he was in was more exciting to watch than the ones that he wasn't.
15: This is ABC News. They're getting ready. Texas Attorney General Ken Paxton and longtime Texas Senator John Cornyn are preparing for next week's election runoff. President Trump has endorsed Paxton. Stephen Colbert airing his final Late Show on Thursday.
21: If you're just tuning into the Late Show, you missed a lot.
15: CBS cited economic reasons for canceling the show, even though many suspected political pressure from the Trump administration may have played a role. Colbert, a former reporter on The Daily Show, defended how he did his job last night for the final time.
21: I realized pretty soon in this job that our job over here was different. We were here to feel the news with you. And I don't know about you, but I sure have felt it.
15: His final guest was not Pope Leo, as he'd hoped for. Instead, it was Paul McCartney, who appeared in that same Ed Sullivan Theater with the Beatles when they first came to America in 1964. Sherry Preston, ABC News.
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4: This is News Radio WNBF News. Increasing clouds today, high near 71. Cloudy tonight, low around 46. Saturday, rain, high near 53. Showers Saturday night, low around 44. Sunday, cloudy with a chance of showers, high near 66. A Binghamton store has been shut down by a state investigator for allegedly offering cannabis for sale without a license. Star 2 Grocery Deli at Shenangle and Doubleday Streets was ordered closed on Tuesday after illicit cannabis products were found in the shop. Notices were posted in the windows on the popular neighborhood convenience store, indicating the business was sealed by order of the Cannabis Control Board. These signs indicated illegal cannabis had been seized. According to a notice of violation, cannabis flower, cannabis edibles, and concentrate and hemp flower was being offered for sale at the store. The notice also stipulated that a scale and processing equipment was found in the business. The site on the city's north side has been home to a series of convenience stores over the last several decades. According to the Binghamton Police Department, scam calls are being made to residents in which the perpetrator impersonates a Binghamton police officer. BPD were made aware of this scam phone call in which the caller identifies themselves as a supervisor with the Binghamton Police Department in an attempt to obtain personal information, identity, or money from a potential victim. The caller advises the potential victim that an illegal purchase has been made using the victim's credit card and will attempt to obtain additional personal information. During the caller will threaten criminal liability through an outside governmental agency when the victim refuses to provide the requested information. This fraudulent phone call is cloning or replicating a legitimate Binghamton police telephone number when the call is being made. The Binghamton Police Department is reminding residents that they never require any member of the community to provide personal banking information, identification numbers, such as Social Security, or demand any type of payment over the telephone. New York State Police at Homer arrested a man who had been delivering packages for Amazon and crashed the delivery van in the town of Homer. On May 20th, around 9:11 p.m., New York State Police at Homer were dispatched for a crash on State Route 41A in the town of Homer. Troopers found a male in an Amazon uniform on the shoulder of the roadway and a white van on its passenger side off the roadway with live wires on top of the vehicle. An investigation at the scene revealed that the driver of the van, Abel Nigash of Syracuse, was westbound on 41A, when the van struck a National Grid pole, went off the roadway, and rolled onto its passenger side. He was able to exit the van before first responders arrived. While Nash was being interviewed about what happened, a trooper smelled an odor of an alcoholic beverage and observed characteristics associated with impairment. He was asked to perform standardized field sobriety tests, which confirmed impairment. Nigash was arrested for driving while intoxicated, issued a parent's ticket, and turned over to a sober third party. One of the last old-style Pizza Hut buildings in the Binghamton area is now history. A demolition crew on Tuesday knocked down the derelict structure on Hickory's Park Road in the town of Owego. LCP Group of Vesta was hired by the Tioga County Property Development Corporation to remove asbestos in the building and demolish what had become an eyesore. People who live and work near the site of the abandoned structure have complained about the deteriorating conditions for years. The town of Owego cited GC Pizza Hut of Mount Kisco for ongoing code violations in July of 2023. The owner ultimately turned over the property to the county land bank, which then moved to have the site cleared. Larry Pierce of LCP Group and two of his sons showed up early Thursday morning to do what had to be done. The company will haul the demolition debris to a landfill in the Painted Post area. Potential uses for the Pizza Hut site will be limited because it's located within the 100-year and 500-year floodplains. That's a look at local news. For updates on news, weather, sports, and features, open up the WNBF app and online at WNBF.com. 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
2: I'm Bob Joseph. Today is Friday, May 22nd, 2026. It's the final program of the week. But don't worry, we will be back. Yes, they're not pulling our plug. Not yet, anyway. 607-772-1290 is our number. WNBF. Yes, hello. Sounds like that weather guy from Channel 9. And goodbye. Oh, no, that was the title of the Colbert episode. They did pull the plug, as they threatened to do. Or maybe it was an idle threat. Maybe this was just some sort of stunt on the part of the Paramount Sky Dancers. And it turns out that all will be forgiven, and they'll hold a joint news conference at a weed store on West 53rd Street today at noon to announce, hey, we were just kidding. Oh, come on. That's from the Colbert episode with, remember the guy? He used to be with the Beagles. Beatles. Paul McCartney. Anyway, it was worth staying up for. Were there things you liked about the show? There were some things I liked and some things I would have worked on,
5: you know, it's like this show or like SNL, like any human endeavor. We all have our own ideas about how we would do it. So, you know, overall, I'd give the overall grade an A+. You know, was there some room for improvement? Yes. But overall, hey, good for a final episode. I still like my crazy theory that this is all some sort of sick stunt on the part of Stephen Colbert and Paramount Sky Dancers.
21: I'll say to you what I've said to every audience for the last 11 years, and I have meant it every time. Have a good show. Thanks for being here. And let's do it, y'all.
5: I think that's how I should say. I'll say to you what I've said to every audience for the last 15 years, and I've meant it every time. Have a good show. Thanks for being here, and let's do it, y'all. The y'all part I probably would drop. Anyway, your thoughts? The unceremonious firing of comedy legend Stephen Colbert. Where will he wind up? Some say Netflix. Some say on some other streaming service. Bottom line, I think this is a case where Stephen Colbert getting fired, the bean counters or whoever they are at Paramount Sky Dancers, I think they did him a favor, because I think in the end, in whatever he chooses to do going forward, I think he'll ultimately wind up putting in less actual work and making more actual money, and not having to put up with the same level of criticism that he's had to endure. That's all we've heard for the last, whatever, 16 months or whatever. The critics, the loudmouth critics. All right, let's go to the phones at 9:15. Good morning. You're on the air. What's your first name? Where are you calling from?
6: John Loudmouth.
5: No, John, you're part of the silent majority. I've never known you to be willing to speak out in any forum, broadcast or otherwise.
6: I'll get to comedy and music in a minute. Last night, Dan Reynolds got up and they approved this reward, this overpayment to a slumlord. The interesting thing about it is that Susie Ryan brought up that the principal, the one who's going to get these funds, goes under 15 different aliases. Dan Reynolds himself said that Isaac Andrew is the most dishonest person.
5: And by the way, I hasten to add, that might be one person's opinion. That's not my opinion. That's an opinion expressed apparently by a county legislator. That's, you're quoting, or at least paraphrasing what he said, right? That's what was said in a public meeting, correct?
6: Yes, I have the tape on that.
5: So. Okay, well, keep the tape if necessary. My opinion is Isaac Anzarout is one great American. So, you know, it may not be popular here in Binghamton, but as a host of this talk show, my opinion is he's one great American.
6: Well, the commonality here between Cram last year and Reynolds this year is they're both up for re-election. That's the common thread. But the question is this. Is the county ever going to foreclose on a property again? They got lazy. They got complacent, all municipal governments, during the COVID moratorium. And it's almost as if now they're becoming, buyers of the last resort. But there's no reason now for people that are in foreclosure, and there's no reason to improve the property. There's no reason for anything, because the likelihood, if you create a big enough problem for them, that you'll be bought out, not at the value, but at a ridiculous premium. So.
5: So are you suggesting that the action taken by Broome County lawmakers on May 21st, 2026 will actually incentivize poor behavior on the part of irresponsible property owners?
6: Oh, sure. It already has. And they're playing with fire. Now, Aaron Martin got up. He spoke for a long time. He's the county clerk and the head of the land bank. And he was all Susie Rennell or Susie Ryan wanted was an appraisal. How can you buy anything? I mean, did these people buy their homes, Aaron Martin and Dan Reynolds, did they buy their homes without an appraisal? Now, Aaron Martin spoke and he said, well, the land bank has expert lawyers and real estate people, and according to their experts. But he didn't produce one scrap of paper. So the point is this. They don't want an unbiased appraisal that's going to put that property where it belongs and show that their methodology here is flawed and crooked. But how would you do business? In other words, you're telling me the legislature last night, Susie Reynolds, 15 different aliases, Dan Reynolds with his quote. How can you do business with something that looks and smells like it might have a little criminal intent onto it?
5: Well, let's hope there's no evidence of criminality going forward. But I will say, using a phrase I've heard sometimes on the radio and TV, the optics don't look good. And one of the things that I brought up on yesterday's program at one point was just the way this has been handled by the county, whether it's the land bank or the executive or the legislature. It's not how I would handle it. If you really, really, really, really, really, really want something and you think it's really the best thing for a town or the county or the world, and you know that it's going to be enveloped in controversy, get out in front of it. Sell it. And I'm not saying the outcome would have been different, but you know, John, perception is reality.
6: Well, how do you get clear title from a guy with 15 different aliases?
5: Well, it's an LLC, so they can do it that way. But that's another thing. Say it, regardless of who the real person is who stands to benefit the most from the purchase of the property at 860 Vestal Road, it would have been nice, in my opinion, if that person, he, she, it, would have been bold enough to come on this program and make a case why they control this flood-damaged property. And even though nothing's been done with it for nearly 15 years, they believe it's in everyone's best interest. I mean, obviously, they can make their case why it's in their best interest. I think I understand that. But also state their case why it's in the best interest for the people of Vestal and Broome County. And not have someone, some apparently shadowy figure, you know. This is why we need Barry Weiss to reformulate 60 Minutes to do some local stories. Can you imagine Barry Weiss for the all-new reinvigorated 60 Minutes first episode in September using this thing as the first segment out of the shoot?
6: Well, yeah, let me get to comedy now.
5: Okay, thank you.
6: Because
5: yes, it's Friday. I need to LOL.
6: And I'm going to get to comedy and music. Now, there is no question in my mind that comedy has, since the 1960s, and particularly in the last 25 years, has become very unfunny business. You know, I don't care, you know, the vaudevillians, the Catskill people, they had it all. They had experience, plus the ability to deliver, plus the fact to know when to get filthy and when not to get filthy. One of the things that I have respect for Jackie Mason, not only was he probably the second funniest comedian next to Don Rickles, and or maybe third, Rodney Dangerfield, but what I had respect for Jackie Mason is that he didn't have a dirty act. And now Saturday Night Live can't go like 5 minutes without referring to genitalia. I mean, these people are unfunny. The writers, you know, you've got 50 writers, and you put them in a room, and this is the best that they can come up with. They can't even come up with.
5: Maybe it's because of New York's stringent smoking laws. You can't smoke in the workplace anymore. From what I've heard, in the early days, say in the 70s and early 80s, much of the writing

0: And the reason is, it's, again, the last resort of untalented, inexperienced people that they've allowed into show business.
1: I say it's because it's what kids want.
0: Well, kids don't, like, who was it? It was Jack Carter that said, he was talking about hippie comedians, and he was talking about the reference to marijuana, and he says, it's just the reference gets the laughs. He says, it's not even a joke.
1: Well, where you, Cheech and Chong got a lot of mileage out of what essentially was one joke. They ran one joke into the ground. I don't know how many years Cheech and Chong were raking in. We don't know what the numbers are, but we'll say a substantial amount of money to help them pay for illegal weed. And I have to say, the first time I heard Cheech and Chong, I just shook my head and said, what's going on there? It's not funny, because it just sounded like they put a mic in a room with a couple of guys who were stoned. It was not funny. It's, that'd be like saying, oh, let's go down to State Street and put a mic in a bar and record a couple of guys who are drunk. There's nothing funny about it. There's nothing creative.
0: Yeah. Well, it's sad, but let me see, comedy has gone downhill, but guitar playing has gone up. And let me just make this analogy. You know, one of the things about guitarists and the state of the art is that guitarists got so good after Eric Clapton and Hendrix set the bar, that they became boring. I'll give you two examples. I saw Rory Gallagher once in Atlanta, Richards. He was so good that by the third song, you know, I lost interest. The guy proved his point. Stevie Ray Vaughan was another one. I'll give you another one, is Leslie West. Leslie West was so good that, you know, you couldn't take it anymore. So, unlike comedians, guitar players have gotten better and better and better. And it's almost as if you wish, geez, I wish the guy, I could hear some clunkers and then, you know, and let the guy get back on track, because it's just too good.
1: Well, sometimes that happens. Sometimes it does. I appreciate your call. Hope you have a great weekend. 927 at WNBF. You could talk about comedy, music, politics. Hey, whatever you want to talk about. I'm just here because somebody has to control things. I'm sort of the traffic cop on the radio. We just try to keep things flowing here until noon. Avoid any major traffic jam. 607-772-1290. 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

0: It was at the Ed Sullivan Theater, one wild night. Those kids had all the fun. All the fun, shutting the place down. Shut it down, and they did. 9:30 WNBF Binghamton. Let's go to Vestal. Dave, you're on the air.
1: Good morning, sir. Boy, I'm jealous. John got to see Rory Gallagher, Bob. That guy, Bob, if you ever listen to his stuff, if you never have, you should. Listen, bring up a song called Jackknife Beat. It's really good. Leslie West, too. There's another one. Bringing back memories. Good stuff, Bob. Hey, Bob, I got a couple questions to ask you. And I know you'll do your best to disappoint me, but I'm used to it. First of all, Nancy Mace, Bob, is proposing a bill that, she's proposing a bill that to serve in Congress, Bob, you have to be born in this country. Do you think that's a good idea? I mean, we wouldn't get any more Omars.
0: No.
1: I knew you'd disappoint me, but I know. No. Okay. Well, that was quick. You didn't even think about it.
0: I thought about it. I gave it plenty of consideration. Absolutely not.
1: Oh, okay. That's not a good idea. Okay, now I know, I'm pretty sure how we're both going to come down on what the U.S. Supreme Court's going to do about birthright citizenship. I'm sure we both agree that they're probably going to uphold it. But, Bob, my question to you is, what can we do to see to it that women aren't coming to this country for the sole purpose of just to have a baby and then reap the benefits from that?
0: Keep an eye on Elon Musk.
1: What can we do, Bob, to stop that? Because that is a big problem.
0: Hey, don't look at me. I'm not contributing to the problem. I think he's been crystal clear on this issue. He doesn't think it's a problem. He thinks it's an opportunity. And obviously for a billionaire with too much time on his hand, I guess he can do what he wants and say what he wants. He's eventually going to be a trillionaire. So he feels he's entitled to do whatever he wants, whenever he wants. And, you know, we're just left here on the sidelines having to follow society's rules.
1: One last thing before I go, Bob. We really have to concentrate and do a better job of watching American culture, making sure we maintain American culture. Bob, for instance, look at...
0: Oh, for instance, not canceling Stephen Colbert. There was the first major loss of the year, and that happened at about 12:52 this morning, that they pulled the plug on him. And then at 11:32 tonight, CBS News Radio will have its plug pulled. So we're losing two major cultural milestones in America on the same day. So you're right, but we should have started working on this before today, because these losses are permanent.
1: Bob, I want you to look to Great Britain and London in specific. That city now looks like a Middle Eastern city, Bob. The most popular name of a baby boy is Mohammed now there, Bob. If we keep going, we're going here.
0: No problem. What if I come on the air next hour and adopt the air name Mohammed Joseph? Would you like me any less?
1: No,
0: I mean, what's in a name? A rose by any other name is still a good host.
1: We'll be naming our kids Poncho.
0: That's okay. Poncho's Pit. Bring back Poncho's Pit so I could have lamb speedies every night if that's what I want. You know, that's what the problem is in this country. Poncho's Pit, everybody idolized that. Muhammad Ali, everybody idolized him. And then suddenly in 2026, somebody is putting on a red and white hat and thinking that these things that we held dear for so much of the 20th century now have to be, I don't know, canceled? Can you cancel a name like Poncho or Muhammad? I think not.
1: Bob, can we learn the lesson by looking at them and see what has happened over there, by letting people flood into your country?
0: Oh, nothing bad is happening. Nothing. Nope. I mean, look, here's what I can tell you about the human experience. From the beginning of time, I think this was a Cher song, from the beginning of time, there have occasionally been some bad actors. Hey, you know, everybody is capable of acting bad. But that doesn't mean they're intrinsically bad. So, I mean, it's today, 2026, isn't much different than 10 years ago, 50 years ago, 100 years ago. We have better ways to communicate. We have more opportunities to lose money through subscription models. But other than that, I'd say the basics of life are the same. We all do our best to live our lives and, you know, just be happy. Be happy internally and be happy with those we come in contact with. I think that's true of more than 8 billion people on the planet, regardless of how much money they may have stacked up in their secret safe.
1: Bobby, you know, I just thought of when you brought up Kilowatt the other day, when you brought him up. We'll put a sombrero and a poncho on him.
0: Don't go there. Don't go there.
1: Come on.
0: You're too good for that.
1: That would look good out there, wouldn't it, man?
0: No, it wouldn't.
1: Hey,
0: no.
1: We're head.
0: We want, and I said, you know, Reddy Kilowatt was always stylized, apparently, as someone male, although now that I think about it, we don't know that for sure, do we? But anyway, Reddy Kilowatt, the cartoon symbol of America's fast-growing power industry in the 20th century, was perceived as a male character. Okay, well, let's do a female character. That's why I said Reddy Megawatt, but Reddy with an I instead of a Y. And I'll tell you, they could sell more power at higher prices with fewer people complaining if they would just do sort of an AI-generated, updated version of their former mascot. Hey, they ought to try it. With AI, it wouldn't cost them a dime. They could probably do it between sentences here. You know, they input the basic parameters in their little AI machine, which I'm sure they have up in Rochester or maybe Kirkwood, and they'll have a beautiful, beautiful symbol going forward.
1: How about a mustache and a dress?
0: All right. I see where you're going, and it's unfortunately, it's not productive. I do hope you enjoy your weekend. It's 9:38. Bob Joseph serving America and trying to be most understanding. What I've noticed these days, some people are not even trying to understand people who are different from them. You know, oh, everyone's different. I don't like the people who are different or people who disagree. Hi, you're on the air. Good morning. What's your first name? Where are you calling from?
2: My name is Ron. I'm calling from Binghamton, and I enjoy difference, but I hope you'll agree with me totally and don't diverge or divert from my point of view at all. Is that possible, please?
0: Sure.
2: Okay. Hey, I just have a shorthand, no pun going to be intended about that, but I was looking forward to what's going to be happening as people get set up for 2028 and the presidential election. And to keep it easy for people to make a determination, and if they're going to bet on Kashi, you know, where you can bet on anything. I want to put this out. Marco Rubio, okay? I like Marco Rubio. I think he's articulate. I think he's knowledgeable. But unfortunately, I mean, don't waste time or money because he cannot be president. I've done the study of this over the 20th century presidents and into right up to today. Marco Rubio is only 5'9" tall. And we don't have presidents who are that height.
0: Well, the other thing is he's a Florida guy, and I'm not going to go any further because we have a tremendous audience in Florida. I'm just saying he is a Florida guy.
2: Well, I don't think
0: if it pleased the court. Right? That's all I'm going to say. I'm just putting it out there. Continue. And so you say you're asserting that short people can't be elected president of the United States.
2: Yes. And if you're a female without high heels now, you can't be under 5'4". That's a new thing because women haven't been running that long. But getting back to Marco, he's too short. J.D. Vance, by the way, I looked up. J.D.
0: Vance is 6'2". You know who would be a good president is Barron. Trump.
2: Barron would, well.
0: But he's too young. I wish they had changed the law in time for the 2028 election and changed the minimum age to be president to 18. And that way we could see the Republicans. How about this? Talk about their heads literally exploding, Ron. What if the Democrats surprise everyone, including me, and make Barron Trump their nominee after they somehow, through, I don't know, getting the Supreme Court to approve the new 18-year minimum age to be president? So Barron Trump suddenly is the Democrat candidate running against Vance. Now that would cause some Republican heads to literally explode, or at least Hannity would think so. Hannity's head would literally explode.
2: Well, Bob.
0: No, I'm kidding. That's distasteful. I know who wants to think about that right before lunch.
2: Yeah, I was being serious. Now, Barron only has the height. I'm not saying height wins the day,
0: but he's regarded as very articulate. Many people are saying he's a lot smarter than his parents, and I'm not going to argue that point. Somebody once said on State Street, that's a pretty low bar. So Barron, I think he has the intelligence, he has the height, he has the name. So even if he's not a candidate in 2028, even if the current minimum age requirements remain in effect, as soon as he's 35, baby, look out.
2: You see, Bob, here you did it to me. You put me off track. You said a low bar. And, of course, I'm thinking of Stephen Square. Remember you used to go downstairs to the bar, Stephen Square Bar?
0: Well, I can't really comment on that. I do know that's before video was everywhere, so I have plausible deniability.
2: Oh, okay. Let me just get back
0: all right.
2: To my...
0: Make a really quick point.
2: Okay, quick point. Marco Rubio is only 5'9", the only president in the 20th century and up to now that has been that short is Harry Truman. Harry Truman, of course, became president on the death of FDR and then ran in 1948. He was only 5'9", but his opponent broke the other rule. No mustaches. You can't have a mustache and run for president. Dewey had a mustache. And beyond the 1920s up to now, name me one president that had a mustache. You can't have a mustache.
0: Jimmy Carter.
2: So, Jimmy Carter didn't have a mustache.
0: When he was in college.
2: Amy had a mustache. But she knew plenty about nuclear proliferation. We don't leave that out. Are you with me, my friend?
0: I don't think so.
2: I don't think so.
0: I can't. Well, I had a response to that, but I'm certainly not putting it on the air.
2: Well,
0: no sense being relieved of your duties right before a weekend. Wouldn't it be a tragedy for American broadcasting on May 22nd, 2026? First, we lose Stephen Colbert, And then we lose CBS News Radio. And then for the hat trick, we lose Bob Joseph. Talk about... And people say these things come in threes. So who's to say? Maybe, listen carefully, maybe the other shoe is about to drop.
3: Well, all I can say about that, if we lose Bob Joseph, is, oh, the humanity.
0: Have a good weekend. Oh, the humanity indeed. More calls are coming right up, and I feel good. I knew that I would. 607-772-1290. 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

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Beedoop. 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Beedoop. All right, let's go to Owego, New York. Jesse, you're on the

0: air.
1: Okay, first I want to see if I'm calling into the right talk show. Are you Panso Joseph? Are you Mohammed Joseph? Are you Ready Kilowatt Joseph? Or are you, you know, you can play that.
0: I'm the, you can call me Al, just don't call me late for supper. The bottom line is, and that's because radio is the theater of the mime, I say, I am whoever you want me to be. Use your imagination, and I would say, especially on Fridays, if you want to fantasize. Sorry. Sorry. No, I'm not talking about you, Jesse. I'm talking about Felicia. Anyway, what else is on your mind?
1: Well, yeah, you know, that song you just played, I got picked on that for years because I'm only 5 feet five. So, you know what?
0: Hey, Jesse, may be challenged in some ways.
1: Yeah, well,
0: you may be vertically challenged, but you have some big ideas.
1: Well, that's the idea. And you know what? If I want to run for president, I got step ladders. No big deal. I was in the construction business. I can reach any height I want, Bob. Believe me. What'd you do? Hang up?
0: No, I'm just I'm bide my time till they unlock the studio door. I was counting. They let me out of here in 129 minutes.
1: Okay, well, at least you have the ability to get out in two different directions. That's not a bad
0: thing. Yeah, but notice how the city put up cameras, so no matter which way I slither out of here, thanks to their cameras and other surveillance technology, they can keep an eye on me. So in case I get too close to a sensitive story, they can shut me down.
1: Oh, good Lord. You know what? John Solak had me cracking up this morning because it was a couple of weeks ago. He brought up, I'm tired of guitar players that, you know, that play single notes. And then all of a sudden he comes up with, there's some of the best guitar players on the planet. I'm like, John, what direction you going, buddy? This is good. Every time he calls in, though, he's one of the most entertaining people ever. And Ron, same with you today, buddy. You must have taken your vitamin B12, man. That was pretty cool. So both of them made my day.
0: All right. Well, I'm sure Kathy Hochul will probably be in Binghamton next week to announce that New York is now supporting vitamin C fortified weed.
1: Are you serious? Vitamin C fortified weed?
0: Yeah. So it'll have 100. You know, you take two of these gummies, or smoke one of these joints, and you get 120% of your minimum vitamin C requirements only in New York. I think it'll be a pilot program.
1: Well,
0: but I hope the pilots at the airlines don't try them before they try to fly. Well, did you see that one aircraft they were flying? Where did they fly from? LaGuardia? Somewhere from the New York City area down south. They're at about 6,000 feet for the whole flight. And I'm saying, that's not a CRJ 900. That's not your flight level. But then I guess they got there okay. So, but you don't fly those things at 6,000 feet. Come on, man.
1: Well, as long
0: the heck is wrong with them?
1: Well, as long as they didn't run into that sinkhole.
0: Oh, don't get me started. That sinkhole reminded me of that one in Vestal. Remember the one they don't talk about?
1: And they still won't.
0: I know. There you go. Proves my point. Thanks. Have a good weekend. 953 WNBF. Yes, I am enjoying it. It's a good time. It's a good time to be a member of the American media. At this point, the only way we can go is up. 607-772-1290. We'll have more phone calls coming up. Who knows? Maybe I'll take your call. But you have to dial in first. Bob Joseph, WNBF.
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1: You're listening to The Real Bob Joseph. It's Friday, and I'm in Binghamton, New York. It's 9:56. Good morning. Welcome to our program. Joe in Greater Ithaca. You're on the air.
2: Yes. How about a gasoline holiday? You know, like they mentioned about taking the tax off the gasoline. Well, you got to go all the way. And what to do is you're taking money from the Treasury. You're borrowing it from the Treasury when you do that. Let's go all the way and borrow enough money so it's $2 a gallon across the country for the holiday weekend.
1: And really have Why not go all the way and make it $1 a gallon?
2: Well, you could. How about let's compromise at $1.50? How's that?
1: No, let's compromise at $1.29 to tie it in with our Binghamton frequency.
2: Okay. How about $1.35?
1: Nope, $1.29 is my final offer. I don't care.
2: Point nine cents. Yeah.
1: No, we'll confuse everybody. For a whole weekend, American gas stations will not be allowed to charge that mysterious 0.9 cents. All gas stations, if they're going to be allowed to sell gas between noon today and noon Monday, must sell it at $1.29 even. And if anybody attempts to even add 0.1 cents, they'll be shut down so fast it'll make their pumps spin.
2: Yeah, what's this 0.9 cents thing? Go in there and say, I want exactly 1 gallon of gas, you know, for that.
1: Oh, my gosh.
2: With a thing. The next thing I want to mention is about the height. The average height in this country for a male is 5'9". And I didn't know what the height with Rubio was, but...
1: That proves my point. And that's also Ron's point. Proves a point. Most men in America can't and won't be elected president unless they're a billionaire or unless they lie a lot.
2: But that's different than height.
1: Yeah, I know. But I'm saying you were implying that most American men aren't tall enough to meet the criteria. I'm saying that's okay because most American men have no chance of being elected president unless they're big, fat liars or unless they're billionaires or have billionaire friends.
2: No, kind of contrary to that, what it was is they said Marco Rubio was 5'9", okay? And 5'9 is the average. So it just shows the average is...
1: Okay, well, whatever. I don't know. First of all, I didn't even begin to get it when he said it, and I'm understanding it less even now. So I find that to be a frivolous argument. But, hey, well, we've had short governors before, but I'll tell you, the one governor, and I know if I've said it once, I've said it a trillion times, the one governor in New York I always had to look up to was Pataki, George Elmer Pataki, because he was 6'5".
2: Well, see, I was just knocking down his argument about Rubio.
1: Yeah, well, again, Rubio, look, he started off on Trump's spit list because he was always being called Little Marco, and now suddenly he's the best thing since sliced Velveeta. So what can I tell you? What can I tell you? We live in disturbing times. We're being led by people. I'll just say, some of the people who are leading our government at different levels, I wouldn't want them to be running the weekend program schedule here at the station. I want people who are qualified, people who know what they're doing. Appreciate your call. Hope you have a good weekend. I don't care if it's radio or the nation. Give me qualified, trained personnel.
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3: ABC News, I'm Sherry Preston. Secretary of State Marco Rubio in Sweden for a meeting with NATO foreign ministers. His first words, critical of NATO itself.
4: The president's views, frankly, disappointment at some of our NATO allies and their response to our operations in the Middle East have they're well documented. That will have to be addressed.
3: He says there's been slight progress in talks with Iran. The war pushing gas prices in this country up to a near all-time high, more than $4.50 a gallon on average and more than 40% higher than last Memorial Day. Despite that, AAA says nearly 40 million Americans will be on the road this Memorial Day weekend. NASCAR drivers are praising Kyle Busch, who died this week at the age of 41 of a severe illness. Marty Smith covers NASCAR for ESPN.
5: Just to think about the fact that that now he's gone is just impossible to try to process.
3: Bush's father introduced him to go-kart racing when he was 6 years old. This is ABC News. 4 days to go before Texas Republicans decide who will represent them in the November Senate election. In Dallas, here's ABC's Jim Ryan.
6: Fighting for a fifth term, Senator John Cornyn has cut loose on his Republican challenger in campaign ads.
7: Crooked Ken Paxton cheated on his wife. She's divorcing him.
6: And Paxton has returned the favor.
8: John Cornyn is losing. That's why he's lying.
6: The chairman of the Republican Party of Texas is asking both of them to knock it off. Paxton, who's been endorsed by President Trump, has agreed to pull his negative ads. Cornyn has not. The winner of Tuesday's runoff faces Democrat James Tallarico in November. Jim Ryan, ABC News, Dallas.
3: What is normally the hottest time of the year for home sales could be cooled off by rising interest rates. The average rate for a 30-year home loan is now up to just over 6.5%, according to Freddie Mac. Now, that's still below last year's level. However, this year, before the war, interest rates did dip below 6%. Sherry Preston, ABC News.
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12: This is News Radio WNBF News. Increasing clouds today, high near 71. Cloudy tonight, low around 46. Saturday, rain, high near 53. Showers Saturday night, low around 44. Sunday, cloudy with a chance of showers, high near 66. A Binghamton store has been shut down by a state investigator for allegedly offering cannabis for sale without a license. Star 2 Grocery Deli at Shenangle and Doubleday Streets was ordered closed on Tuesday after illicit cannabis products were found in the shop. Notices were posted in the windows on the popular neighborhood convenience store, indicating the business was sealed by order of the Cannabis Control Board. These signs indicated illegal cannabis had been seized. According to a notice of violation, cannabis flower, cannabis edibles, and concentrate and hemp flower was being offered for sale at the store. The notice also stipulated that a scale and processing equipment was found in the business. The site on the city's north side has been home to a series of convenience stores over the last several decades. According to the Binghamton Police Department, scam calls are being made to residents in which the perpetrator impersonates a Binghamton police officer. BPD were made aware of this scam phone call in which the caller identifies themselves as a supervisor with the Binghamton Police Department in an attempt to obtain personal information, identity, or money from a potential victim. The caller advises the potential victim that an illegal purchase has been made using the victim's credit card and will attempt to obtain additional personal information. During the call, the caller will threaten criminal liability through an outside governmental agency when the victim refuses to provide the requested information. This fraudulent phone call is cloning or replicating a legitimate Binghamton Police telephone number when the call is being made. The Binghamton Police Department is reminding residents that they never require any member of the community to provide personal banking information, identification numbers, such as Social Security, or demand any type of payment over the telephone. New York State Police at Homer arrested a man who had been delivering packages for Amazon and crashed the delivery van in the town of Homer. On May 20th, around 9:11 p.m., New York State Police at Homer were dispatched for a crash in State Route 41A in the town of Homer. Troopers found a male in an Amazon uniform on the shoulder of the roadway and a white van on its passenger side off the roadway with live wires on top of the vehicle. An investigation at the scene revealed that the driver of the van, Abel Nigash of Syracuse, was westbound on 41A, when the van struck a national grid pole, went off the roadway, and rolled onto its passenger side. He was able to exit the van before first responders arrived. While Nash was being interviewed about what happened, a trooper smelled an odor of an alcoholic beverage and observed characteristics associated with impairment. He was asked to perform standardized field sobriety tests, which confirmed impairment. Nigash was arrested for driving while intoxicated, issued a parent's ticket, and turned over to a sober third party. One of the last old-style Pizza Hut buildings in the Binghamton area is now history. A demolition crew on Tuesday knocked down the derelict structure on Hickory's Park Road in the town of Owego. LCP Group of Vesta was hired by the Tioga County Property Development Corporation to remove asbestos in the building and demolish what had become an eyesore. People who live and work near the site of the abandoned structure have complained about the deteriorating conditions for years. The town of Owego cited GC Pizza Hut of Mount Kisco for ongoing code violations in July of 2023. The owner ultimately turned over the property to the county land bank, which then moved to have the site cleared. Larry Pierce of LCP Group and two of his sons showed up early Thursday morning to do what had to be done. The company will haul the demolition debris to a landfill in the Painted Post area. Potential uses for the Pizza Hut site will be limited because it's located within the 100-year and 500-year floodplains. That's a look at local news. For updates on news, weather, sports, and features, open up the WNBF app and online at WNBF.com. 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
1: All right, enough. We can't rewind. We've gone too far. I think you're right, you know. 10-12 WNBF, as they say, the only thing that's guaranteed is change. Everything will change. And remember back in the day when they were advertising Big Macs and you could get change back from your dollar? Even that changed. So there you go. Whatever. Yeah, we could look back. We could get nostalgic about a late show or some other show or a radio network or whatever. Yeah, hey, it's bound to change. Bound to change, and that's why, no matter what it is you like, enjoy it while it lasts. As they say, quantities are limited. And just because somebody says, don't worry, we'll make more, that's just a marketing slogan. They'll make more for as long as they want to make more. And then when they change their mind, they'll stop making it. That's how it works. Well, you said, say the all-news stations. There were some all-news stations. The news never stops until it does. Right? Everything will come to an end at some point. So console yourself that ultimately we're all heading to the same place, so that's going to be quite the party. 1014 WNBF, good morning. What's your first name and where are you calling from?
2: Yeah, it's Carl in Owego.
1: Hi, welcome.
2: Hi there. I noticed you had the worst case of Trump derangement syndrome of anyone in media.
1: No, it's not the worst. Stephen Colbert had a worst case, and you saw where that got him. He got his plug pulled.
2: He's not on 3 hours a day, dickhead.
1: Well, I'm not going to be on tomorrow or Sunday, so when you look at it that way, in my opinion, I think Colbert had it worse than me. But then again, he also got paid more, so, you know, and he's going to go laughing all the way to the bank. He's going to wind up with some kind of a streaming show, or who knows, pay-per-view. He's going to make more money and work less going forward thanks to the election results. That's one of the things I didn't mention today because I didn't think I had to, but elections have consequences. Colbert wouldn't have been canceled. CBS News Radio would not be having its plug pulled tonight. CBS would be run by professional broadcasters and not by professional sky dancers who are just seeking approval from the federal government for money-making ventures. So if the election had gone the other way in 2024, we would have so much better topicality. But here we are, approaching the summer of 2026, which looks like it'll shape up to be the summer of discontent, because who wants to be paying $5, $6, $7, $10, $20 a gallon for gas, if there's any gas? What airline wants to continue flights to small markets when the price of their jet fuel is escalating, all because of one person? See, everything goes back to the election results. Unlike some people, though, I accept the election results. I don't cling to some sort of misguided notion that the 2024 election was rigged. Some people, here we are, nearly 6 years later, still claiming the 2020 election was rigged. You know, you can't catch a break. In my opinion. Here's something that somebody tweeted. They tweeted this. Somebody who is on Twitter and calls themselves Notorious. I think this, oh, it's actually a person who was a freelance writer and actually wrote some jokes for Late Show with Dave Letterman. So he probably has a sense of humor, maybe. So he tweeted, CBS, they said, you'll recall last summer they're canceling The Late Show because it's losing money. But he also points out the same CBS TV network is giving a $180 million 10-year contract to a football announcer who can't pronounce especially or escape and is too lazy to do game prep. I don't even know who he's talking about. I'm sure I could Google it. I don't really care what announcer he's talking about. But the bottom line, when it comes to the bottom line, is companies will do whatever they feel is in their best interest. And that's okay. That's why in America we have a capitalist system. So people who run big companies or little companies can do as they see fit. That's why people start businesses, or that's why people become presidents or CEOs of businesses, or that's why oligarchs buy media companies. Not because they like the media. You know, case in point, Jeff Bezos. Did you think at one point, more than a decade ago, when Bezos bought the Washington Post, he was doing it because he liked reporters or journalism? Absolutely not. And that's okay. That's okay. He's entitled. As a billionaire, you are entitled to basically do whatever you want. And then the rest of us, non-billionaires, we can look on and wonder, and we can comment up to a point, but that's the beauty of America. Or some would say that's the beauty of the world in which we live. You get a big pile of money and knock yourself out, run amok, go to Fifth Avenue if you want to prove a point, or wherever. Say what you want, do what you want. Everybody else, 99.999% of the people on the planet, have to behave according to a certain set of social norms. But if you're an oligarch or a billionaire, those rules don't apply to you. It's 10:20, Bob Joseph. Friday morning, the weekend will arrive in 100 minutes. We can't stop it, but we can talk. And if you want to talk politics or music, talk about concerts, talk about donuts. And some people say, oh, the show is too political. Don't look at me. Don't look at me. If you want to talk about something that's not political, you know how to do it. You know how to do it. I'd love to talk about something non-political. But right now, the biggest issue facing America right now is high gas prices caused by one person. And it applies even to his supporters. You know, it'd be different. It would be different if you had a red and white hat, if that entitled you to gas at $2.85 a gallon. But even with your red and white hat and your Trumper sticker on, you're still going to have to pay $4.59 or $4.69 this weekend. As Uncle Walter once told me, Bob, that's the way it is.
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0: It is just the way it is.
1: WNBF, some things will never change, but some things will. 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

0: but keep America safe. I'm one of those people who is different from you and some of the other viewers. I believe America can be kept safe without being at war right now.
1: Well, you could be right, you could be wrong, but I know the fact that if Iran does not get a nuclear weapon, we'll all be safer.
0: That may be true. On the other hand, North Korea and some other bad actors have access to nuclear weapons, and gotta tell you, I sleep pretty well at night. I may be worried about the high quality of the show and whether I can keep up at this pace for another 20 years. And so I might wake up in the middle of the night saying, gee, I wonder how good the show will be, say, oh, I don't know, in 2036 or 2046. But as far as being worried about North Korea having a nuke and using it, I'm not worried about it, because even Kim Jong-un, or whoever's actually in charge at the moment, knows better. So I mentioned that earlier this week. People who are members of the nuclear club, whether it's the United States, which is run by only the highest quality people, or some of the other countries who aren't so lucky as we are, the one thing all nuclear club members know is you can't use your nukes. You can't, ever.
1: As North Korea said, death to America.
0: What do you mean? You know, even if Kim Jong-un hasn't said it, you know that's what he wants. But he also knows that he wants to live and keep enjoying some of those American movies and be able to have good times with Dennis Rodman.
1: So he hasn't said it.
0: I don't know if he said it. I don't keep track. He said a lot of inflammatory things over the years. Other North Korean leaders have said things that were inflammatory. Heck, we even have a leader who sometimes says things that make you wonder. But do I lose sleep over the possibility that somebody in the nuclear club is going to do the unthinkable? No, I don't lose sleep over it, because there's nothing I can do about it.
1: I know. That's my point. You don't know what they're thinking, and you don't know whether or not they will use a nuclear weapon. However, even if they don't, they would use it as some sort of terroristic ability to say, we have a nuclear weapon. If we don't get this, we're going to drop the bomb. If you don't do this, we're going to drop the bomb.
0: And then I'd say, then call his bluff. Call their bluff, because, and I think, listen to the rhetoric we've heard over the last 3 months from the President of the United States. He's already made clear threats to basically flatten the whole place. So it's no wonder. It's no wonder we can't reach an agreement to end the war. I mean, the war started when we were in the middle of negotiations with Iran. So how do we think that we're going to find a way to get them to trust us, the U.S., when we have already shown we can't be trusted?
1: So you're saying this whole thing is the fault of the United States?
0: I didn't say the whole thing is the fault of the United States. Do you have a bad phone? Did you buy a Trump phone? Come on, you know I didn't say that.
1: You know, what did Dr. Oz say?
0: I don't want to. Don't. We're off to see the lizard, the wonderful Lizard of Oz. I don't want to talk about him. Dr. Oz or Dr. Phil or Dr. Laura or even Dr. Janine, I don't want to talk about that crew. I'm trying to get set for the holidays. Don't try to burst my bubble. Come on, man.
1: I get it. Yeah. Thank you very much for a good-spirited call.
0: Yeah. Oh, thank you. And by the way, I will renew my statement. And as always, it's subject to revision at any time. I'm like, hey, at least I'm honest. On the next show, when I change my, well, didn't you say last Friday categorically that you'd be willing to pay $10 a gallon for gas if there's no war in the United States for the next 2 years? Yeah, that's what I said. But now I've changed my mind, and I want gas back at $2 a gallon. So, thank you for engaging with me.
1: Well, sure. No, thank you. You have some great calls. You have a lot of great interaction with people. And I don't like yelling on the phone. I'm not going to, I don't want to talk over anybody. But I just wanted to ask you that. And, I really feel that President Trump has the best interests of the United States of America on his mind. I really do. I honestly do.
0: I hope he does. I pray that he does.
1: I hope that

0: that in 2028, when Donald Trump runs as Donna Trump for president, if he changes his sex,
1: I would support that. I would support that. Donna Trump as the Democratic nominee with his partner AOC. That's the ticket.
0: No. Oh my God.
1: Oh my God. There's a nightmare scenario.
0: No. Yeah, no kidding. Right.
1: Yeah. Hey, have a good weekend.
0: You too, Mr. Joseph. Thank you.
1: It's 10:30. Donna Trump. Donna Trump and AOC. Perfect together. Kind of like a peanut butter cup with real chocolate. And not that stuff that they're putting on some of their so-called candy now. Real milk chocolate. The way Mr. Reese intended. All right, speaking of Pennsylvania, let's go to Susquehanna and say good morning, Tom.
2: Good morning, Bob. How's it going?
1: It's going really well. I'm having the time of my life.
2: Yeah, that caller that was just before me, right on everything that he said, I agree with. And you may not say it, but you infer it. If North Korea was in the same state that we can't stop North Korea now because they have the...
1: Oh, trust me, we could.
2: The only reason...
1: Hey, don't say we can't stop North Korea because we can.
2: Bob, let me just finish this here. He doesn't have the capability of delivering it, but these guys are off their rocker. They'll just do it. It would be like Hitler when he was filling the subways. He blamed it on anything. They are dictators, and you have to stop them. You know what? I forgot what I was going to talk about because I was listening to that guy, and he was really good. Oh, yeah, Colbert. Do you really think that he was funny?
1: I didn't say he's funny. I say he still should have a show. You know, what is all this? What all is all this about canceling people? You know, 3 years ago, people were the Republicans and conservatives were throwing a fit because of cancel culture. And now they're embracing it. They're happy that Colbert got canceled. They're happy CBS News Radio is being unplugged. A lot of people would be happy if I got my walking papers. What's with the cancel culture all of a sudden?
2: Well, you know what? He had, who is that other fellow that you used to go down to see? I can't think of his name.
1: Letterman.
2: Right now.
1: Letterman. Now he looks, Letterman since he retired, now he looks
2: right.
1: Like he's some sort of guy living out in a wood shack somewhere in Montana, busy writing manifestos.
2: Billy, but he was funny. I mean, they were showing it. He was up on that building there. I knew that. That's on 44th Street. That
1: no, it's
2: that
1: not. Thing. It's on 54th. No, 53rd Street. Remember, he
2: no.
1: used to. No, it's on 53rd Street, and
2: what?
1: That's exactly
2: what?
1: Where they where the NYPD would close off a couple times a month so he could toss people off the roof of the Ed Sullivan Theater. It was great fun.
2: I are you sure? I thought it was up. I thought it was. Anyway, they were throwing stuff off the building, but Letterman was really funny, and I was surprised. I mean, that was a good show. You notice he could be controversial, but he was funny.
1: Well, I'll tell you this. If Barry Weiss wants to impress me, she could hold a news conference today at noon at the Ed Sullivan Theater and announce that Late Show with David Letterman is coming back next Tuesday. The same Bat Theater at the same Bat time. The only stipulation is Letterman has to shave that beard and dye his hair.
2: Well, I don't know. These guys, they go off the deep end when they get off. But
1: okay. Okay. He has to shave his beard, dye his hair, and take a drug test once a month.
2: Yeah. Well, wait till you retire, and I see you walking around Binghamton asking who ordered the veal cutlets. Right? You might do the same thing.
1: Well, when I retire, I'm going to set up something that's called the Broome County Lamb Bank. Not the land bank, the Broome County Lamb Bank, and we're going to have plenty of meat available for delicious Speedies for the Bob Speedy Shack.
2: Let me tell you something. Weathermen, comedians, and old soldiers, they just fade. They don't even fade away. It's like in your blood. And that's why you're going to be entertaining no matter what. When you're going to retire, but you're not going to retire.
1: Well, what they have to watch out for, this is serious. If there comes a time where I actually step back from this daily radio business, both the talk program and reporting, they really ought to watch out for is then I'll be out loose on the streets. And you're right, I'll be compelled to entertain people, whether it's out at the park or on Court Street or down at, what's that? That place down in Lenox that sells all the pies.
2: Oh, yeah, yeah. Actually, you know, that's the best roadside diner in America. They voted it.
1: Well, you know it was the best because Barack Hussein Obama, after he left Vestal on his little magic bus, he went down to Lenox and got some pies down there. He got pies. A Democrat, listen to this, a Democrat went down to, and I'm not going to name names, it begins with B, I want to protect their privacy because of HIPAA, but that diner had such good pies that even Barack Hussein Obama ordered his bus driver to stop there so he could see if pie really are squared.
2: Are you kidding me? Did he do that?
1: Yes.
2: Kidding, right?
1: No. I wouldn't. No. Oh, I can't kid about that.
2: Jesus. Well, I didn't know that. I mean, they're great. I've eaten down there, but you know, it's a good diner. There's no doubt about it.
1: It's the best. It is the best. Here's the story.
2: It's not the best in the country, Tom, Bobby.
1: I didn't say it's the best in the country. It's the best.
2: No, but it's been awarded the best in the country.
1: Well, okay. So here, listen. What? Hold on. Hold your horse.
2: Yeah.
1: Hold your horse.
2: Nah.
1: Mr. Ed. He's a mean one. Yeah. Mr. Ed.
2: All right, boy.
1: Don't you name me. Hold on a second. Hold on. I'm trying to. Obviously, we're using some of the worst. What? Where's technology attainable? But here's the story, just to prove my point.
2: What?
1: Listen carefully, because this is Barack Hussein Obama stopped for pie down in Susquehanna County. And this is from Channel 16, Action News.
3: Second day of his two-day bus tour at Binghamton University with a town hall meeting about the affordability of college. Then it was a straight shot down 81 into northeastern Pennsylvania, but the president took a bit of a detour before he got to Lackawanna College. Newswatch 16's Amanda Kelly was along with the presidential caravan.
4: The presidential motorcade left Binghamton University bound for Scranton. But what people in Susquehanna County didn't know is that they would get a surprise visit from the president of the United States while he was on his way to Lackawanna College.
5: Well, it was quite the day, once in a lifetime thing. All the staff was thrilled. All the customers are here that was thrilled.
4: Bingham's restaurant in Lenox is family owned. Owner Dave Scarpetta says he and the president had a chat about the pies that Bingham's is known for.
5: He said he loves pie, and we have the best pies and the biggest selection you could have anywhere.
4: Restaurant guests were just as surprised as the owner.
6: And then some guy from the Secret Service came and said, the president's coming. He's going to come around to all the tables and shake your hand and talk to you a little bit.
4: President Obama shook hands and took photos with everyone in the restaurant, including those making the pies the president said he loves.
1: So, by the way, Tommy, little did Barack Hussein Obama know that nobody inside that restaurant voted for him.
2: Oh, yeah, I know that probably.
1: But here's the thing. The thing about the president of the United States. Whether or not you voted for him, if you have a chance to meet him, it's an honor.
2: Hmm. Oh, yeah. Hey, are you kidding me? I would go and I would meet him. I don't agree with him, but
1: well,
2: I would
1: same
2: shake
1: here.
2: Hands
1: if,
2: with him
1: if, I'll say, tell you what. If Joe Biden jogged in here and ran into the studio right now, I'd welcome him. People would say, that's not really Joe Biden. Why is he running down the stairs? Shouldn't he be careful? And it's like, hey, he's a former president. Who's going to tell him to be careful? Come on in, Mr. President. Joe Biden and even William Jefferson Clinton. Or even, who's the other one? W.
2: Yeah, George W. Bush, right. Yeah. Well, Clinton, too. Clinton was very personable in that. My wife knows a lot of people that knew him and He was very personable.
1: If he goes down to Boscos, maybe he'll go and see if any dresses are on sale. I don't know. I really don't know.
2: Yeah. But he's got they have very good pies up there. You know, the trouble is when I call up here, I try to get my thoughts together, and you just keep leading me off to other sides here. But I'll tell you, Bobby, you got a good show. Keep the phone calls coming in.
1: By the way, would you do me a favor? Because what I sense is we don't get a lot of calls with people expressing views like yours. I mean, we have a shortage. We get a lot of people who seem to be like bobbleheads, you know, agreeing with the host. Yeah, Bobble, Joseph, Bobble, Bobble, Bobble. I think whatever you say is true. We need more people like you to call in, so maybe they'll respond if you make a personal plea for them to call.
2: I told them to call.
1: No, but today. They might not have been listening earlier in the week. Maybe they're off today because of the weekend.
2: Yeah, I know. No. They're just to call in here. The call before me was good. Also, that guy from up there that was talking about, and the first guy you had was really great when he talks about the size of the presidents and stuff. That's good.
1: Oh, yeah. I thought that was really good.
2: Yeah, and the fellow from Owego that called up there, a lot of times, I think the people that listen to your show are older. You know that? They're not younger. Some of these.
1: No, a lot of them are younger, and I'll tell you, you don't hear a lot of the younger people because they're out selling drugs and stuff. I mean, they got things to do. I mean, they're out doing work, legal work, legitimate work, not illegal.
2: I know. I tell you, it's unbelievable with this marijuana.
1: Did you see? They had an agent, and I contacted the mayor's office to see if he knew anything about what was going on. They had an agent go over to this very popular store. I mean, the history of this store, Tom, goes back decades. It's always been a neighborhood convenience store over there at 254 Shenango Street. And the state, one of Kathy Hochul's secret agents, went in there and ultimately he shut the place down because they said there was something illicit going on as far as cannabis. But that the history of that store is legendary. You know, at one time it was owned by the mayor of Binghamton. His family, Al Libus, had owned it when it was AJ's Market. So it's a legendary store. And then a secret agent man working for the state ultimately came in there and looked around and then apparently found some sort of illicit cannabis, and then he put up stickers saying they had to close.
2: Well, I agree with that. Hey, you know what? Is Matt Ryan call up? I haven't heard him in a while.
1: No, he's boycotting the show. He's boycotting the show. I have no idea why.
2: No.
1: Yeah, it's heartbreaking. It's heartbreaking. He didn't tell me, but you know there's a reason. If you haven't heard from him in a long time, he must be upset with the host.
2: No, I don't think so. What the hell's the matter with him?
1: Nothing. Nothing. He probably finally has decided enough is enough. It's only so much a person can take.
2: What are you talking about? Every time he calls up, you agree with him.
1: No, not every time. I have a tape one time when we disagreed. I kept that tape.
2: Half the time people call up, they start to say something, and you'll be cutting them off if we don't fall into line. You say you're not a Democrat, but you, you're talking. Do you really think that Kamala Harris would be a better president? My God. Right now, we'd have them, they'd be flying jets they'd be flying airlines into the buildings down there in the city. That's what this, with the Muslims here. You didn't have...
1: No, that happened when there was a Republican president.
2: Yes, I know. But
1: there was a Republican president of the United States on that day, and also a Republican mayor of New York City. Remember what the circumstances were.
2: That's right, and you learn from it. Like that fellow was saying, North Korea hasn't said death to America or anything. These people are saying death to America. They cannot get a nuclear weapon. That's the bottom line. I don't mind paying. What I do is I just cut my traveling around. And I don't go anywhere anyway, you know? But I got my horse here.
1: Mr. Ed Wilbur. Wilbur, could I have a lamb speedy?
2: Hey, yeah, that's another thing, too. That's on the bucket
1: list. All right.
2: I got to get wet.
1: All right. Get back to work, buddy boy.
2: Yeah, I got to get going. All right. Take care, Bobby.
1: Thanks. Buddy boy. It's 1045 at WNBF. Hey, everyone is welcome. If everyone wants to call, call in all at once, 607-772-1290. 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I'm told they could handle thousands of calls coming in at the same time. I don't know if that's true or not, but there's only one way to find out. 607-772-1290. I'm Bob Joseph, the voice of reason on WNBF.
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0: 1048 WNBF. Good morning. Let's go back to the phones to Binghamton's West Side. You're on the air.
1: Is that me?
0: Good morning. You're on the West Side. You are on the radio. This is Stephen Colbert. Good morning.
1: Hi, Stephen. I just wanted to know if I'm a bobblehead caller.
0: No. Have you noticed, though, a lot of people assert, and this, of course, by the way, is former Binghamton Mayor Rich David. A lot of people I'm kidding. I ran into former Mayor David just the other day. We had a spirited discussion over on Court Street. You may have heard about it. Fortunately, the body-worn camera footage is not going to be released. I'm kidding. Now, we had a good conversation about the future of Binghamton, so one of these days I'm going to get Rich David on. So you're another former mayor. Mayor Bucci, how are things going over on the West Side? No, I mean Mayor Crabb. Mayor Crabb, how are things going in D.C.?
1: I can't. You're confusing me.
0: I know. It's actually, yes, it's actually the noted Democrat Matthew T. Ryan. The T stands for T-Berry. So what's on your mind?
1: And Working Families Party. Anyway, we all don't want war. I think most of us, well, I don't know. Some people think nuclear proliferation is not a good idea. However, there's a lot of serious-minded people who debate what's going on, whether or not. And I'm not suggesting. I'm just saying that I am against war. You know, I've done some things to fight all my life against wars. But the whole reason I ran, first of all, we know what happened in Iraq and Afghanistan, how that whole war started. They claimed that Saddam Hussein had weapons of mass destruction. And we had inspectors in there making sure he didn't, and he didn't. And we went to war over something that, you know, they either lied about or didn't know about. The same, then we go to Iran, and Iran, the only reason Iran has such a radical leadership is because of what we did back in the 50s when we got rid of a democratically elected, very popular ruler in Iran, and we installed the Shah, who gave access much easier to the oil for the United States. So when people hate the United States and say death to America, you got to look at the history and why they're saying it. And so if we really want to go towards a place where they won't be saying that, then, and we support a country that really is, I would submit, is causing all the trouble in the Middle East. We give unfettered support almost to Bibi, and look what he's done to the Palestinian people. And that's the whole crux of the whole problem. So, people on the other side say, well, if Iran had a couple nukes, then everything would quiet down. And because just like, you know, they're not going to use them because they would be totally destroyed. They're never going to have an arsenal that could, but it might put Israel in a more... Israel is, in my mind, and a lot of Jewish people I know feel the same way, under this leadership, is the thing that's causing all the problems. So I think, and then somebody, Donald Trump says, the bottom line is they can't have a nuke. Well, we had an agreement that wouldn't allow them to have a nuke, which is the same agreement that we had with Iraq, and it was working. They couldn't enrich uranium past a certain point, and there was inspectors making sure they weren't doing that, and Donald Trump ripped it up. And he's always had this crazy idea, and we know that he doesn't read position papers. He just...
0: Well, somebody said that even when they handed him a one-page outline of a possible deal with the leaders in Iran that would end the war, he found the one-page outline too taxing to read.
1: And by the way, thanks for Tom and Susquehanna for missing me. I love listening to him too. And
0: isn't he great? I have to say, and I apologize for interrupting, as I always do, but I have to say, some of our regular callers are just the best. I'm not going to come up with a whole list of names, but I'm saying the people who call this program on a regular basis really make it worth my while to come in. And I have to say, some of the people, and they know who they are. The ironic thing is there are some people who don't call in very frequently, and yet they're listening every damn day.
1: Right.
0: You know, and I miss them. I just want them to know I miss them. So don't feel you have to make yourself scarce. You can listen, but you could also call. Let me know. Let me, you know, I need some verification of life.
1: Well, here's the reason. I am nothing, I'm not mad, I'm not nothing.
0: Were you boycotting the show? Let's get that cleared up, because I think it was on TMZ.com that they published, or were planning to publish, an exclusive suggesting that you were having some kind of feud with me. So let's put that to rest right now on live radio. Were you feuding with me and boycotting the show in recent days?
1: Absolutely not. And in fact, I've been trying to, you know, I'm kind of busy. I do a lot of pro bono work, and I'm trying to clean some of that up so I have more time to do what I'm going to do. And you know, after the, you know, people aren't paying that much attention right now, but we're going to have a very vigorous campaign for sheriff, and I'm trying to clean up everything so I don't have any distractions. And that's what's taking up most of my time right now.
0: All right. And, well, that's, I just, because I didn't want to go into the weekend thinking that something had happened between us, because I, you know, I was thinking it might have been something I said a couple of weeks ago.
1: No, right. Nothing like that.
0: All right. Well, you know, I mean, sometimes people hear something on the radio and then they think, oh, so Bob doesn't want to hear from me anymore. And it's like nothing could be further from the truth.
1: And ironically, I was on the phone dialing when Tom got on the phone. So I was already calling you. Which he just happened to say, where's Matt Ryan?
0: I love life's little ironies. Hope you have a good weekend.
1: Okay, you too. Bye.
0: 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I know some people who are doing plausibly live shows when much of their program has been recorded in advance for their convenience. That's not what I do. We do it live. We do it live because that's the way I think it ought to be done. I'm Bob Joseph, live on WNBF.
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9: Good morning. Hey, listen every day still. I'm still at the robot factory behind Workers Park, and I'm wondering if you've seen it yet. They kind of put the finishing touches on it this week, and it's absolutely beautiful.
0: The park is finished?
9: Yeah, pretty much.
0: All right, I'm going to drive over. I didn't see. What about the statue? Have they painted it orange and purple as I imagined?
9: No, but they did put some lights down at the bottom of it. And
0: okay.
9: The thing is, if you come over here, you're going to have to park in our parking lot at the robot factory.
0: Am I allowed to?
9: Sure, no problem.
0: All right.
9: And because right at this moment, they're tearing up the entire back parking lot behind the library.
0: Oh, okay. Well, it's been a little while since I've been up by there. I saw a couple weeks ago that they were working diligently.

0: on the final phases of the park. So I think I'll pop over there this afternoon.
1: You're going to be impressed.
0: Okay. Thanks for the tip. I hope you have a good weekend.
1: You too, Bob. Take care.
0: Thanks. All right. Yeah, I knew they were getting close. I knew it. And now I'm going to go check on it. I'll see for myself. Another hour coming right up. I'm Bob Joseph.
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3: ABC News, I'm Sherry Preston. Still no answers as to the serious illness that led to the death of NASCAR driver Kyle Busch. He died this week at the age of 41. Less than 2 weeks ago, he had asked for a doctor to administer a shot at the end of a race. His family says for a sinus infection. Denny Hamlin says he has the utmost respect.
4: Just as a competitor, I can tell you there's no way that I would have the wins that I have had I not had Kyle Busch as a teammate to push me to be better.
3: Secretary of State Marco Rubio in Sweden for a meeting with NATO foreign ministers, saying the U.S. continues assessing NATO's effectiveness.
5: Every country has to constantly reevaluate what their needs are, what their commitments are around the world, and how to properly structure that.
3: About a half hour from now, Kevin Warsh will be sworn in as the next chairman of the Federal Reserve. Also today, the CDC will have an update on the Ebola virus. The head of the World Health Organization said today it continues to present a high risk to the region, but a low risk globally. This is ABC News. A little more than a week before the start of hurricane season, and NOAA weather experts are predicting a relatively quiet summer in the Atlantic, with some caveats, says ABC's Jim Ryan.
6: Between June 1st and the end of November, their prediction is for a below average 8 to 14 named storms, says Dr. Neil Jacobs.
7: And 1 to 3 major hurricanes with winds at or above 111 miles an hour.
6: But NOAA's lead hurricane forecaster, Matt Rosenkranz, urges coastal communities not to let their guard down.
8: You want to know your threat now to be able to plan for that threat and then get your supplies ready.
6: Even in a year with only a few storms, it takes only one hurricane to affect an entire region of the country. Jim Ryan, ABC News.
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9: I'll say to you what I've said to every audience for the last 11 years, and I have meant it every time. Have a good show. Thanks for being here. And let's do it, y'all.
3: I'm Sherry Preston, ABC News.
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12: This is News Radio WNBF News. Increasing clouds today, high near 71. Cloudy tonight, low around 46. Saturday, rain, high near 53. Showers Saturday night, low around 44. Sunday, cloudy with a chance of showers, high near 66. A Binghamton store has been shut down by a state investigator for allegedly offering cannabis for sale without a license. Star 2 Grocery Deli at Shenangle and Doubleday Streets was ordered closed on Tuesday after illicit cannabis products were found in the shop. Notices were posted in the windows on the popular neighborhood convenience store, indicating the business was sealed by order of the Cannabis Control Board. These signs indicated illegal cannabis had been seized. According to a notice of violation, cannabis flower, cannabis edibles, and concentrate and hemp flower was being offered for sale at the store. The notice also stipulated that a scale and processing equipment was found in the business. The site on the city's north side has been home to a series of convenience stores over the last several decades. According to the Binghamton Police Department, scam calls are being made to residents in which the perpetrator impersonates a Binghamton police officer. BPD were made aware of this scam phone call in which the caller identifies themselves as a supervisor with the Binghamton Police Department in an attempt to obtain personal information, identity, or money from a potential victim. The caller advises the potential victim that an illegal purchase has been made using the victim's credit card and will attempt to obtain additional personal information. During the call, the caller will threaten criminal liability through an outside governmental agency when the victim refuses to provide the requested information. This fraudulent phone call is cloning or replicating a legitimate Binghamton police telephone number when the call is being made. The Binghamton Police Department is reminding residents that they never require any member of the community to provide personal banking information, identification numbers, such as Social Security, or demand any type of payment over the telephone. New York State Police at Homer arrested a man who had been delivering packages for Amazon and crashed the delivery van in the town of Homer. On May 20th, around 9:11 p.m., New York State Police at Homer were dispatched for a crash on State Route 41A in the town of Homer. Troopers found a male in an Amazon uniform on the shoulder of the roadway and a white van on its passenger side off the roadway with live wires on top of the vehicle. An investigation at the scene revealed that the driver of the van, Abel Nigash of Syracuse, was westbound on 41A when the van struck a National Grid pole, went off the roadway, and rolled onto its passenger side. He was able to exit the van before first responders arrived. While Nash was being interviewed about what happened, a trooper smelled an odor of an alcoholic beverage and observed characteristics associated with impairment. He was asked to perform standardized field sobriety tests, which confirmed impairment. Nigash was arrested for driving while intoxicated, issued a parent's ticket, and turned over to a sober third party. One of the last old-style Pizza Hut buildings in the Binghamton area is now history. A demolition crew on Tuesday knocked down the derelict structure on Hickory's Park Road in the town of Owego. LCP Group of Vesta was hired by the Tioga County Property Development Corporation to remove asbestos in the building and demolish what had become an eyesore. People who live and work near the site of the abandoned structure have complained about the deteriorating conditions for years. The town of Owego cited GC Pizza Hut of Mount Kisco for ongoing code violations in July of 2023. The owner ultimately turned over the property to the county land bank, which then moved to have the site cleared. Larry Pierce of LCP Group and two of his sons showed up early Thursday morning to do what had to be done. The company will haul the demolition debris to a landfill in the Painted Post area. Potential uses for the Pizza Hut site will be limited because it's located within the 100-year and 500-year floodplains. That's a look at local news. For updates on news, weather, sports, and features, open up the WNBF app and online at WNBF.com. 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

0: cool, babies. It's Friday at WNBF. Good to be with you. The plug has yet to be pulled. Fortunately, 12 hours from now, the plug is being pulled from CBS Radio News. So if I sound a little bit distressed, disappointed, dismayed, disgusted, and other D words, if I sound that way, it's because I am. It's depressing to have a radio network that's been part of my life from the beginning, and it actually was part of the American mosaic, the media mosaic that is America for nearly a century, and then because of the election, they're pulling its plug. So anyway, the plug will be pulled tonight at 11:32 p.m. Yes, I know, Eastern time, Eastern Daylight Time, no less. So they'll pull the plug. I think it was at about, what time did they pull Colbert's plug? About 12:53 this morning, his plug got pulled. So yeah, May 22nd, 2026, one of the worst days in American broadcasting ever. And there have been a lot of bad days. If you've been following along, the traditional media, the legacy media in this country, on the ropes, baby. So I do my best. I always look forward. I try to remain optimistic. I guess I'm cautiously optimistic that I'll be able to be here for the next 46 minutes. But, hey, who knows? Who knows? You know, life is fraught with uncertainties. So just because they won't pull my plug now doesn't mean they won't in 5 minutes. So anyway, I guess that might be one reason that it would be a wise thing if you're planning to call today, you know, call early to avoid disappointments. Oh, yes. Yes, the number, 607-772-1290. A beautiful day. A beautiful day in my neighborhood. Let's see what else is going on here. I try to avoid any kind of TDS for the next 45 minutes. Let's just talk about J.D. Vance instead. VDS. Ew, who wants that? I'd rather have TDS. All right, let's take a call. Hello, good morning. You're on the air. What's your first name? Where are you calling from?
1: Hello, Bob. Gary, I am calling from Carbondale, Pennsylvania.
0: Beautiful Carbondale. There's a gas station there. If you fill up with at least 8 gallons of gas, they'll wipe your windshield and give you a free small cup of coffee.
1: Oh, wow.
0: That's what I love about Carbondale.
1: Yes, a nice little town, for sure. Hey, I want to talk about an NFL football player, if you don't mind. His name was Pat Tillman. Played for the Arizona Cardinals. And he was a defensive back. He was drafted in the 7th round, and he really wasn't expected to start, probably just make special teams. But he did. He played. And he played very well. And he played for 3 years. He was an awesome football player, but then all of a sudden, 9/11 happened, and he decided that he was going to sign up and become an Army Ranger and go fight for America. So he gave up his football career, millions of dollars worth, to fight for this country. And he went over, and unfortunately, he got killed on his second trip over. And it was just a sad thing. And, you know, here's a guy. I just get choked up about how people can do this, how they put their country ahead of everything, money, themselves. It's just unbelievable. You know, he got shot by friendly fire. It was a sad thing. But on this Memorial Day, Bob, I'd just like for people to remember that there are countless stories like this of people giving up their lives so we could do what we do. It's just unbelievable that people are like that. That's all I got today, Bob.
0: All right. That's very
1: Happy
0: appropriate.
1: Memorial Day.
0: Yeah, and thank you for calling. Enjoy your weekend.
1: Thank you. You too.
0: 1117 WNBF. We're hearing the voices of real people, folks just like you, who take sometimes a few minutes out of their busy day to call this program and share their thoughts. And that's why the show really works. That's why it's worked for as long as it has. The show can't work only with me. This is not one of those shows where the host spends 99% of the time working to convince you why she's right and you're wrong. No, this is a show where the host does talk and does occasionally make observations and even may venture some opinions. I've never said my opinion's right. Everyone is entitled to their opinion. It's 1118 WNBF. Good morning. You're on the air. What's your first name? Where are you calling from?
2: That's Richard, the entitled one from the first ward.
0: Yeah, what's up?
2: Not a whole lot. I'm trying to figure out, I'm going to walk down to the gas station and check my lottery tickets. See if I can win any money.
0: Yeah, call me if you do.
2: If I get the big one, you'll never hear from me again. You'll never see me again.
0: No, if you get the big one, I better hear from you.
2: Well, you'll hear from me from Las Vegas.
0: Yeah, but not till you stop by the station and give me 10% of your winnings.
2: Well, I get amnesia after a while if I don't really remember.
0: Well, here, let me give. Here's a memory trick. Bob Joseph, B-O-B, and you know the rest. You know how to get in touch with me. If you win anything, here's our agreement. If you win anything under $100,000, keep the whole thing. I can't be bothered. Anything above $100,000, I want 10% because that means I brought you luck.
2: Then you're going to be an oligarch.
0: I'll be a bobogarch.
2: Where's Beverly at today? Beverly, she had a problem with what's that senator's name? Charles Schumer.
0: Oh, don't get me started.
2: I'm trying.
0: You know, I was in a good mood, and then you have to go and mention that name.
2: So
0: next thing
2: she brings that up.
0: Yeah, next thing you're going to tell me is something about Gillibrand demanding something. You know, I've had enough about elected officials demanding. Well, no, look. If I could be brutally frank, I love both Senator Schumer and Gillibrand, but especially when they put out news releases saying they're demanding something, they've lost me. You know, let me check since I brought it up. Let me see if I can find an example. Because Gillibrand, she holds these news conferences and puts these releases out, and it's always something about demanding something. I mean, don't demand something. Say, this is what I would like. That's the art of the deal. If you're serious about trying to get something accomplished in Washington, don't demand it. Say, this is what I would like to see happen, and I plan to work. I plan to work with my colleagues on both sides of the aisle to see that it happens. I mean, is it a problem to just be constructive instead of, demand. Oh, come on, man. No need
2: you're
0: to
2: a
0: demand.
2: Reporter. Have you ever approached her and let her know how you feel?
0: No, she doesn't care how I feel. Listen to our news. Here's a news release. Listen, this is from Wednesday. This is just to illustrate some of her recent news releases. Thursday, Gillibrand demands passage of bill to provide free meals. So that was just this past Wednesday. Last month, Gillibrand demands bipartisan investigation into bombing. Here's another one. Gillibrand demands details about the Trump administration. That was also April. She's demanding all these things, and which is her right. Oh, here's one. Gillibrand demands an end to Trump's reckless war. It's like, hey, I want the war to end too, but I'm not demanding it because then nobody will take me serious, right?
2: You're right.
0: Right. So I'm asking, this is the way I approach it. President Trump, you remember me, of course. I was the guy who asked you if you ever had a speedy, and you told me you did, and you liked it. So you remember the conversation because it was so compelling. So I'm going to politely request that you consider ending the war with Iran soon. Thank you. And I hope you have a good weekend, Mr. President. I hope you are able to relax and enjoy time with your family and friends, because I know you have a tough job. I don't demand. What's the point? No demands here.
2: Well, I don't follow her. Her name's popular among the politicians, but I'm not.
0: Well, I like her. She doesn't like me, but that's one time she was over here in downtown Binghamton, over at the SUNY Binghamton Center, and President Stenger saw me after, because I made some kind of announcement for SUNY Binghamton, and then afterwards she answered questions from reporters, and Harvey Stenger said afterwards, "Man, you asked some really good questions," as if he was surprised. And I said, "Well, yeah, that's what I do. Did you think I was incapable of asking good questions to Senator Gillibrand?" And he kind of smiled sheepishly and said, "No, I knew you could, but I saw you doing it, and those were great questions."
2: Well, you have to be a reporter and a journalist at the same time. Journalists that do the research.
0: Well, I try. And again, well, I always want to know more, and I'm always willing to concede I don't know it all. And sometimes, as a reporter, sometimes because I've done some research and I do have some experience covering things, sometimes I'm sure I think I know more than I really do, but I'm still willing to learn.
2: Yeah.
0: So anyway, always a pleasure. I hope you have a great weekend.
2: I'll force myself to have a good weekend.
0: Well, you better. No,
2: I'll
0: this is Richard.
2: Have a glass of wine.
0: Richard, I demand that you have a good weekend. I demand
2: okay.
0: It. Have a good weekend or else.
2: Okay.
0: Talk to you next week. Thanks. I demand that you call me. No, I request. I politely request that you call me. Or I extend a cordial invitation for you to call. I'm not demanding anything. Don't demand calls. Don't demand listeners. Don't demand your attention. Hey, freedom of choice. It's your life. And you have a choice. I admit, you know, if

0: invite you to call. People are saying, what? None of this makes any sense. And I'm thinking like, well, why start now? Coming up next, I'll give you the official holiday weekend weather forecast. I think you'll be impressed. It's coming up next on WNBF.
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0: 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Hi.
1: Hi, Bob. Did you see in the news last night where Trump signed an executive order that if an immigrant had a child in the United States, that they're not considered an American citizen? So what if you come over and you're visiting somebody, right? And you have a child, that child has to go back to their country, right?
0: Well, I don't think so.
1: He said it last night. He signed an executive order that if immigrants come over to the United States and have a child, why they're not going to be an American citizen.

0: Well, why did he say that?
1: I don't know. I don't know. He signed his executive order, but because I was watching the 11 o'clock news last night, and I said to myself, what in the world is he doing?
0: Yeah, that's what I want to know, if true. I was too busy. I couldn't watch the news because I was too busy getting ready for Stephen Colbert. Had to make sure I had enough popcorn on hand, so I couldn't watch the news.
1: Yeah, they said that he had a good show last night.
0: It was the best. I stayed up, and you know what?
1: What?
0: They played a trick on me.
1: Oh, yeah?
0: Yeah, the people that run that channel, Skydancers, Paramount Skydancers, it's the new group that runs the Eyeball Network, CBS Eyeball Network, now run by Paramount Skydancers. Instead of ending the show at 12:37, they kept it going until 12:53. And you know I need my beauty sleep. So they deprived me of at least 20 minutes of beauty sleep. So it's a wonder I was able to wake up and get in here on time.
1: Yeah, well, I didn't get to see it. I was too busy. I couldn't sleep last night. So I watched this movie, and it was pretty good. It was real good. It said it was about. Oh, I can't remember.
0: Was it Eraserhead?
1: No. It was something about. I forgot.
0: All right.
1: You fooled me once.
0: All right. Well, if you ever have a chance, watch. They have a film. It's black and white because it's quite old. But David Lynch, his first masterpiece was called Eraserhead. So if you've if you've ever used a pencil, a number two pencil that had an eraser, I think you would like it.
1: Oh, I get Netflix. It costs me $9 a month. But you know what? Some of these shows are. All the good shows are gone off, like Fire Country and that one there that's on about the sheriff. She's gone off. They're all gone off.
0: Yeah. What about the survivors?
1: Yeah, they're gone off. Guess what's coming back? Big Brother.
0: Oh, I was hoping that The Apprentice would come back.
1: That Big Brother. That's full of baloney. I mean, they spy on each other. And
0: That's why they have so many cameras around town here. Have you ever looked around? Big Brother got the idea from that CBS show, and now they have cameras everywhere I look, out on the streets, in the parks, in the stores, even here at the station. They have cameras to watch us.
1: You know, one time I was in Johnson City at Aldi's, and I didn't realize that there was a screen on top. You know, this woman goes, "Welcome to Aldi's," and I couldn't figure out what she was doing. And this lady said, "Look up." She said, "That woman's talking to you."
0: Yes, yes. So Big Sister, not Big Brother. Now it's Big Sister. She's watching, so you better watch out.
1: No, I pay $9 a month for a necklace on Netflix, and it's got all the old-time shows on. It's got movies on it. And
0: what about Adam 12? Do they have one Adam 12 on anymore?
1: Yeah, they have that on 12:55, but one day I sat here, and I tried to get 12:55, and I wasted about 10 minutes, and I said, oh, the heck with it.
0: Yeah. I'm going to try to get that because I used to watch Adam 12. That's how I understood how things are done with the police. That's how I learned about law enforcement was Adam 12 and also Homicide, Life on the Street. Those two shows taught me how the real story of law enforcement in America.
1: But it was interesting. I get it because, you know, I've had it for a long time, but, all the programs that I do watch, you know, they're going after off the air, and something else is coming on. So I turn on Netflix and watch a movie.
0: All right. Well, I hope you have a good weekend.
1: Okay. Everyone out there, please have a safe weekend.
0: Celebrate responsibly, is what I say. 607-772-1290 is our number. Whatever you do this weekend, please celebrate responsibly. The preceding was a public service message from your radio friend, Bob Joseph. We are on the air for another 24 minutes. Plug has yet to be pulled. But you never know. Like they say on 60 Minutes, tick, tick, tick, tick, tick, tick, tick. What if Barry Weiss came in? Barry Weiss, in addition to her responsibilities of remaking CBS News, come to find out she also has taken on the added challenge of remaking this program. So Barry Weiss shows up here at the studio in about 10 minutes and be like, "Oh, hi, Barry Weiss. You knew I wanted you on the show as a guest." And she'd say, "That's not what this is about, Bob. I'm not here as a guest. I'm here to remake the show, turn it into something good, something less deranged and more appropriate for America." And I would say, "Well, Ms. Weiss, tell me what I need to do." And he said, "Well, the first thing is get out of here. Get out of here, because Bongino is coming in next week." Can you imagine? Former Deputy Director of the Bureau, Dan Bongino, replacing your little bobblehead weekday mornings on WNBF. Now that should give you something to think about. I know I'm thinking about it all weekend. That's all I'll think about. I'm kidding. I'm not going to think about that. It's the unthinkable.
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0: Oh, yeah. It's so sweet. So sweet. 1140 WNBF. National Weather Service has issued this advisory. Mostly cloudy this afternoon. High 71. Cloudy tonight. Low 46. Rain tomorrow. High 53. Cloudy Sunday with a chance of showers. High 66. Mostly cloudy on Monday with a chance of showers. High 77. Right now it's 61. And that seems to be about 16 Celsius here at WNBF with the Ranch Club. The Ranch Club. I just saw this at 1:52 this morning on a social media website, not called Twitter. That guy said Colbert is finally finished at CBS. Thank goodness he's finally gone. So that is the most powerful person on the planet cheering the loss of American jobs. About 200 people are now out of work because of the cancellation of the CBS Late Show. Colbert is finally finished at CBS. Thank goodness he's gone, and thank goodness he and 200 other Americans are out of a job. And remember, when it comes to the war, and when it comes to the price of gas, and when it comes to affordability, he's only guided by his own morality. Hi, WNBF. Good morning. You're on the air. What's your first name? Where are you calling from?
1: Hey, Bob, you finally gave it away.
0: I'm not going to give anything away. Our budget doesn't allow for prizes. If I give away anything, you know it's not worth the paper it's printed on.
1: You finally gave it away, Bob.
0: Wait, I'm not going to give it away. And you called already.
1: Well, no one else was calling.
0: So. Oh, good point. Oh, okay, well, that's a valid point. I'll say this, Dave from Vestal. If somebody else calls between now and noon, then I'm going to go to them. But in the meantime, the floor is yours.
1: Well, I don't know about the floor, Bob, because you'll probably hang up. But
0: Wait, are you going to say something that compels me to hang up on you, Dave? Come on. Exercise some restraint and good taste.
1: I would not do that, Bob. No, I don't think you'll hang up on me. But here's my opinion, Bob. Last night, I think only a left-wing loon would stay up to watch Colbert's last show. So that's what I mean about giving it away, Bob. You never gave it away till now. If you stayed up purposely just to watch that, then you had finally given it away, Bob. And you always walk the fence. You're always so good at it, always walking the line. But for you to drink a pot of coffee and stay up and made sure you watched that last show, to me, that gives it away, Bob.
0: And notice I'm speechless. I don't know. This is my stock in trade. This is what a politician would say if confronted with something that they didn't want to address. I won't dignify that with a response. Anyway, hope you have a good weekend. I wish it was on tonight. Are they going to show a rerun so I could watch it tonight?
1: No, I don't think so, Bob.
0: Oh. But, you know,
1: I'd like to concur with Gary, though, Bob, because, the saddest thing about that whole thing with Pat Tillman is he was killed with friendly fire. That really gets to me. And I agree with Gary. Everybody think about all our fallen this weekend, because it's important. If you're a patriotic American, think about them as you're eating that burger.
0: All right. I agree with you, because I'm a patriotic American. I agree.

0: agree. If you agree with me, then you're a patriotic American, and I concur in what Dave from Vestal just said and what Gary from the West Side said. So that's proof that I, like you, am a patriotic American. Good morning. You're on the air. What's your first name? Where are you calling from?
1: Mike from Binghamton.
0: What's up?
1: My cousin is was a Spirit airline pilot for 16 years. And when Spirit shut down, the night before, he drove a brand spanking new Spirit airline from Miami to Newark. First time the plane had been flown. He had 285 passengers on board, and he landed at 3 o'clock in the morning. At 6 o'clock in the morning, he got a phone call and said his job was done. And that was all caused by Elizabeth Warren and the Biden administration.
0: So did he fly those A320s?
1: Yes.
0: Yeah, the Airbuses?
1: For 16 years.
0: Well, before you go and excoriate her, one question. Well, a couple questions, because I'm fascinated by what happened, sadly, to Spirit Airlines and all the people, good people, the pilots and all the mechanics and support personnel who were working for Spirit for so long and had to scramble at the last minute as the airline was shut down in the middle of the morning, middle of the night. So he received the order to fly to the destination and park the Airbus, the A320. Was he one of the pilots who was tapped to bring any of the fleet out to the desert in Arizona where they've parked all the planes so the planes will be safe so they could eventually be reused, especially as you pointed out in this case a brand new jet that was only used briefly? Did he go out and help the company that was repositioning the aircraft?
1: I do not know that. I haven't spoke to Kevin since a week after. It took him a week to call
0: ask
1: me
0: him,
1: back.
0: Yeah, ask him sometime, because the company that was hired to get all the aircraft back, and as you know, Spirit owned very few. I don't know how many it actually owned. Most of its aircraft were leased, so they had to be called back because the banks or whoever owned them wanted the aircraft to be brought back as quickly as possible to Arizona, to the boneyard. So hopefully the good jets hopefully will be put back into use soon. But let me know, the company that was hired to do that got in touch with as many Spirit pilots as possible after the shutdown to help them bring all those yellow birds to Arizona. And it's just, to me, it's a sad story. I have never flown Spirit, but I just was so disappointed with the end. So now, make the point you were about to make about the demise of Spirit Airlines.
1: Well, it was the first, according to my cousin, I'm taking this all from him, and it's the first time in aviation history that the federal government has stepped in and stopped merger. The first time. And Elizabeth Warren and the Biden administration did that, and over 16,000 jobs were lost. And Elizabeth Warren and Biden thought that was very great. And the thing about it is, him with 16 years as a captain, in order for him to go to another airline, not only does he have to go through 6 months of training, and as well as the flight attendants.
0: But then the seniority clerk starts right at the beginning. So he's lost all his 16 years seniority.
1: Exactly. And not only that, if you go from an airline that's flying the Airbus and you go to somebody who's flying a Boeing, you have to go. It's a whole different thing.
0: I know. If you're not trained on type, you're not trained on type. You can't. It's the two are hardly interchangeable. They're totally different flight decks.
1: For him to go to another airline is a deep, deep, deep cut and starting all over after 16 years and only 8 years left to fly. So the CBS thing with the comedian there, they posted it. They showed the figures. His numbers were down, and it wasn't no longer cost. They weren't making any money with him. And as you know, your radio station, I've advertised on your radio station. I'm celebrating my 40th year in business. And I've advertised probably close to $100,000 over the years, 40 years, with your radio station and other stations and TV stations. And once your station or any other station stops making money with what they do, they change. And they've got to keep the revenue coming in. And there was no more revenue coming in with Colbert. And so to blame that on Trump is wrong. But to put the spirit thing on Biden and Elizabeth Warren is absolutely 100% correct. And I just think you should be more fair when it comes to stuff like that. And that's all my point was.
0: All right. Well, I appreciate your point. Keep me posted if you hear more about your brother. What do you think he's going to hook up with another airline? Obviously, he has to. He's a professional pilot, even though starting at a new airline is not easy. I can appreciate this. Not easy. I wouldn't say if they unplugged me in 10 minutes, and then after all the years I've been here, I have to go to another station, realistically, probably never find another job in radio around here just because of the industry, but find some other job with some other organization in sort of a related field. Yeah, I would have to start with zero seniority and have to be trained on a new job. I would find it very, very tough.
1: Well, I appreciate you letting me do that. And it's my cousin. It's not my brother.
0: Oh, okay.
1: And,
0: I'm sorry.
1: I will find that out if he was.
0: Yeah, I'm interested. And I feel badly.
1: I did not know that.
0: Yeah. No, I feel badly about the demise. I know a lot of people enjoyed taking shots at Spirit during its existence. But the fact is, Spirit, based on everything I know about it, and I've learned a heck of a lot more about Spirit over the last month since they went out of business at 3 o'clock on a Saturday morning. I just think they filled an important niche to make flying attainable, affordable for people who otherwise never would have been able to fly virtually anywhere in the country. So they were the right airline at the right time. Appreciate your call. Hope you have a good weekend.
1: One more thing, if you got time.
0: Yes.
1: He also told me that because the merger didn't go through, he really expects JetBlue to be in trouble within the next 8 months. So,
0: well, I expect that too.
1: That's what he said.
0: I expect JetBlue will be in trouble, and I also expect one or more of the three major carriers, including Delta, I expect they're going to be in big trouble too if things don't change in terms of the world situation as far as the political situation with the war and also the price of fuel. And I'm, again, that's not a political statement. That's a business statement. So I'm concerned about the entire future of the industry at this moment.
1: But the jet fuel prices are exactly the same as the 4 years of Biden.
0: Again, I didn't say it's political. It's business. Did you hear how much more money Delta had to spend in the month of March for fuel? It was something I can't remember. The CEO said, and I can't remember if it's $1 billion or whatever. Whatever he said, it was a tremendous difference. It has nothing to do with Biden or Trump. It has everything to do with the price of fuel now and why they're going to have trouble. And you don't seem to understand the point. I'm not making a political statement.
1: I do understand.
0: So don't tell me, well, it's the same price as it was 4 years ago. Yeah, I remember the price of fuel, whether it was jet fuel or gasoline or diesel in June 2022. I may be old, but I haven't forgotten. I'm talking about here and now, the serious plight facing even Delta and American and United with fuel prices and other issues. This is not a statement about the president or anything else. It's the statement about the reality of the business.
1: And I agree with you 100%.
0: Yeah. Okay.
1: As far as that.
0: Yeah, I'm not trying to get into a political debate at the end of the program. I'm just saying I'm worried about the industry.
1: And me too.
0: All right.
1: But what I'm saying is the prices on airline tickets came down.
0: Yeah, I know. Look, we could talk history all you want. I'm talking about now and the next 12 months.
1: Okay.
0: Yeah, that, you know, again, I'm not disputing. Yeah, I'm not disputing the history. I'm worried about the next 6 to 12 months.
1: Very good.
0: Yeah.
1: Have a great weekend. I hope you enjoy your Memorial Day weekend.
0: And you too. Thank you, sir. 1154 WNBF. Now, I know there's a tendency, and sometimes I do it too. I love history, local history and other history. But sometimes when we're in the here and now, and facing uncertainty in the coming days, weeks, and months, we lose sight of how are some companies going to survive? How is Delta going to continue to provide service, even if it's one flight a day between Binghamton and Detroit, when the price of fuel may wind up being 50% or even 100% higher than it was when they suspended service last January? Or February. That's what I'm concerned about. I'm not relitigating the past right now. I'm concerned about today and the next year.
2: Create your own center.
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0: I'm ready and willing and able to enjoy the weekend. 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Tis been a great week, and I'm looking forward. Actually, I imply on the program that at noon my weekend begins. Oh, nay, I wish. But I will be working, I say, for at least the next 5 hours doing some reporting. If you see me out around the Triple Cities, wave. If you see the Bobmobile or hear someone who sounds like he should be on the radio, it could be me. I was over on Shenango Street yesterday at Shenango and Doubleday, and two people outside the store that had been shut down by the cannabis cop, they were shocked, I tell you. They were shocked to actually meet a real reporter. The one guy said, I've never, ever met a real reporter. He said, I've seen them on TV, but I didn't think they were real. I said, I assured him, I'm a real reporter. They won't let me on TV because they don't want to scare the kids or the kitties or the puppies. But I said, I'm a real reporter, and I go out and I ask real questions. And he said, I'll always remember this day. This part I'm making up. I'll always cherish this moment where I actually met a reporter. He didn't say that, but he was still surprised. Anyway, have a great weekend. Enjoy, enjoy, enjoy. And let's be careful out there. And I'll catch you next week right here on WNBF.
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2: ABC News, I'm Sherry Preston. In Sweden with NATO Foreign Minister, Secretary of State Marco Rubio was asked about negotiations with Iran.
3: There's been some progress. I wouldn't exaggerate it. I wouldn't diminish it. There's more work to be done, but look, yeah, there's been some, you know, and that's a good sign. I'm glad they said that. We're not there yet.
2: Rubio also says no countries should have been surprised by President Trump's decision to deploy 5,000 American troops to Poland when he had just withdrawn 5,000 troops from Europe, because countries always need to assess, he says. Sweden's foreign minister said she found the move confusing. The International Rescue Committee says the Trump administration's severe funding cuts last year weakened systems in the Democratic Republic of Congo that would have detected the current Ebola outbreak sooner. Gas and grocery prices higher this Memorial Day. Walmart saying it might have to raise prices even more because of rising fuel costs. Kevin Warsh is being sworn in today as the Federal Reserve Board's next chairman. This is ABC News. In California's Simi Valley, people will be spending Memorial Day cleaning up ash and dust while firefighters continue battling the Sandy Fire burning through the area. ABC's Sid Garcia is there with more.
4: Sandy Fire is 30% contained, but Cherry County Fire telling us evacuation orders are in effect for 19,000 residents. For 22,000 residents, evacuation orders have been lifted. Fire departments working to contain this blaze are telling us there's still a lot of work left to do to fully contain the Sandy Fire.
2: Some people say they had to leave their homes, didn't know what they were going to take, and then they said it didn't matter. You just get yourself and your family out. SpaceX's newest and biggest Starship will have to wait at least another day before launching on a test flight from Texas. The launch team got within a half a minute last night before it had to scrub. The mega rocket will journey halfway around the world on the edge of space when it does take off. Sherry Preston, ABC News.
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0: Here's the forecast from the National Weather Service. Mostly cloudy this afternoon, high 71. Cloudy tonight, low 46. Rain tomorrow, high 53. Cloudy Sunday with a chance of showers, high 66. Mostly cloudy on Memorial Day with a chance of showers, high 77. I'm Bob Joseph, WNBF News.
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5: As well, to have a family and you pray that life goes on, but you can never, everybody says, never forget. After 9/11, it was always never forget, never forget. And then after 9/11, 25 years later, it seems that New York is forgotten. But that's what they did. That's not what you need to do. What you need to do is you don't forget these people. And this is the weekend we remember them. And I pray to God that you remember them. Just say a little prayer. Thank them. Get together with your friends. Get together with your friends, because what they died for, these soldiers, what they died for was for American life to continue, for Americans to chase the American dream. There's nothing wrong with you having a celebration or a barbecue and getting together, going for a swim in the pool, because that's what they'd want you to do, because they'd be doing it themselves were they back here. It didn't, unfortunately, work out for them the way that they wanted it to work out. But life does go on, but you can't forget what they did for us. Okay, that's my little Memorial Day message to you. I hope you have a good holiday, and don't forget them. I'm going to take a break right now, and I'm hopefully on the other side of this break, we're going to have Vince Colonnaise for you. This is Jim, right now in for Vince on The Vince Show.
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25: Well, thanks, Jim, very much for covering for me at the top of this program and for such a touching tribute to Memorial Day and talking about the connection you have within your own family and seeing those grave sites for these American soldiers, Marines, sailors, airmen. It really is such an important time of year for us to look back on all of the sacrifices that so many have made in order to preserve the freedoms that you and I get to enjoy. My apologies that I couldn't be here at the start of the show. As Jim maybe told you, I had a technical issue at my studio, and I had to sprint all the way across Washington, D.C. to get to our studios at WMAL to join you today. And I promise, just for all the great police officers out there, I followed all traffic laws in order to get here. But I made lane changes rather efficiently. Let's just put it that way. As we got to the studio, I did. I was good. I'm not fibbing. I was good today. I got over here. You know, it gave me more time. I like being in the car, though. It gives me a chance to reflect on things. And I was thinking about Memorial Day a little bit more, and we'll dwell on it at some length today because it's worth it. It's always worth it to honor America's war dead and to think about them and what they've done. But you know, Memorial Day was not always the last Monday in May. For the old timers out there, you either have forgotten this given your advanced age, or you remember it from your childhood. You're like, actually, yeah, no, Memorial Day wasn't always on the last Monday in May. It was on May 30th. It was May 30th up until 1971. It was May 30th we'd have Memorial Day. Now, Congress changed that. The concept was they wanted to create more federal holidays strapped to weekends. They wanted 3-day weekends, so they pressed Memorial Day up against the weekend perpetually. It would be the last Monday in May. But that was 1971. But originally, Memorial

0: but most of those were given out in the early days of the American history, and certainly as a result of the Civil War. And eventually, in the wake of World War One, we changed Memorial Day to honor all of America's war dead in the wake of that brutal war. And ever since then, we've always commemorated Memorial Day as a way to honor those who have paid the ultimate sacrifice for our country. And I'm very grateful that my father, who's a retired Marine general officer, shares my name. In fact, he gives me his name, General Colin Hayes, Vincent Colin Hayes Sr. He'll be joining us coming up on the program, top of this next hour. And we'll talk to him. But the thing that he's impressing, and perhaps he'll impress upon us today when we chat, is just how young most of America's war dead are. Just how young most of these, especially mostly men, have been when they've paid that ultimate sacrifice. We're talking very, very young. You hear these stories throughout history of people lying about their age to get into the military and then going off to war. 17, 18, 19, 20, 21 years old. Making the ultimate sacrifice so early in their lives, up until that moment, with the rest of their lives ahead of them, you know? And it's a heavy burden on the families, a very heavy burden on the families, to see these young lives extinguished in the service to something greater than themselves. The grief that they feel, the overwhelming grief that they feel to have lost a son, a husband, a brother, a father. And then for the rest of their lives, as you just heard Jim talking about, these families carry on the wounds that they have from that loss. But what we all pray, hopefully with an appreciation for the sacrifice, no doubt, that their loved one made for this great country, that their legacy endures in this country, in our sovereignty, in its people, and in our future. So God bless all of our fallen heroes throughout American history as we head into Memorial Day weekend. We're going to spend some time thinking about them today. No doubt, of course, we'll talk about all of the news of the world. There's a lot of it. I am so encouraged by what I'm seeing right now as we are in there's an all-out panic going on among Republicans in the United States Senate. I take that as a very good sign. I am so enthused about this. And you may be thinking, Vince, how could you be enthused about this? Doesn't this suggest that we may lose the Senate in the midterms? This is madness. What's going on? Don't you worry. Keep cool, my babies. I'm going to walk you through all of it. We've got a lot to get to as we head into Memorial Day weekend and as we keep fighting for our country. More ahead on The Vince Show.
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5: One of the last old-style Pizza Hut buildings in the Binghamton area now is history. A demolition crew quickly knocked down the derelict structure on Hickories Park Road in the town of Owego on Thursday. LCP Group of Vestal was hired by the Tioga County Property Development Corporation to remove asbestos in the building and demolish what had become an eyesore. People who live and work near the site of that abandoned structure had been complaining about the deteriorating

0: conditions. The town of Owego cited GC Pizza Hut of Mount Kisco for ongoing code violations about 3 years ago. The owner ultimately turned the property over to the county land bank, and that they moved to have the site cleared. Larry Pierce of LCP Group and two of his sons showed up early Thursday morning to do what had to be done. Company will haul the demolition debris to a landfill in the Painted Post area. We have some pictures and even some video of that demolition just getting underway at the old Pizza Hut in Owego. You can see more at WNBF.com. Here's the forecast from the National Weather Service. Mostly cloudy this afternoon, high 71. Cloudy tonight, low 46. Rain tomorrow, high 53. Cloudy Sunday with a chance of showers, high 66. I'm Bob Joseph, WNBF News.
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12: You know, I think the dam is breaking right now with the United States Senate and President Trump's relationship with these rhino senators. In fact, the president of his frequency on Truth Social's only growing now. Today, he wrote a message. He said, "Stop playing games and pass the Save America Act." He wrote this now 3 hours ago. "Stop playing games and pass the Save America Act." I've told you before, I'll tell you again, John Thune hates these messages. The leadership in the Senate does not want President Trump keeping that drumbeat going. And the Senate is getting it from both ends. They're getting it from us. They're getting it from the American people. And they're also getting it from the President of the United States, who has been relentless on this issue. Thank God. The Save America Act, for those of you.

0: you waking up from a coma or from a time capsule is election integrity in the United States of America. We need photo ID when we vote. We need only American citizens voting. We need non-citizens booted off the voter rolls. That's the Save America Act. Very simple. Very simple. President today, he also had a couple other messages. He had one for Thom Tillis. You see this, Jim? President Trump said, people don't remember that Thom Tillis, the weak and ineffective senator from the great state of North Carolina, a state I won, including primaries, six consecutive times, didn't have the courage to fight it out in the Senate, remain in place, and run again for office, a thing he desperately wanted to do. I called him a nitpicker, always fighting against the Republican Party and me, mostly on things that didn't matter. When I told him that I would not, under any circumstances, endorse him for another run, too much work and drama, he couldn't have won anyway. He immediately quit the race and publicly announced that he was going to retire. I said, wow, great news. That was easy. The media said how brave he was to take me on. He wasn't brave. He was just the opposite. He was a quitter. Now he can have all the fun he wants for a few months with some of his rhino friends screwing the Republican Party. In the end, it will only get bigger and better and stronger than ever before. President DJT. All right, so a right hook for Thom Tillis today. But what happened in the United States Senate yesterday? Because did you notice they all went home? Do you see this? They all broke free. They decided, you know what? We're done doing our job for now. You know, Memorial Day weekend. They said, well, I've got to go home. I got a barbecue to get to. I can't stick around and do the people's business. So they sprint home, and they're done until June. And what this means, fundamentally, the thing that they didn't do was they didn't give funding to ICE. They didn't give funding to Border Patrol. So you have all sorts of people who work in civilian capacities within those agencies, who work to support the men and women of law enforcement in those agencies, who continue to go without pay because Congress refuses to pay them. Now, why is this? Why is it that Republicans who had devised a way to pass this on a simple majority vote, reconciliation, they could do this with just Republican support. You don't even need Democrats. Why is it that Republicans just skip town without seeing these guys finally paid? And the answer, apparently, is they're mad about two things. According to the available reporting on this subject, they're mad specifically about two things, maybe three. I'll say three. One, they're furious that Donald Trump keeps firing their friends. Furious. They're mad that Bill Cassidy just got fired by the voters with President Trump's endorsement against him. They're furious in the Senate about this. Why are they so angry? But the voters are getting their way. That we're bringing in people who actually care about what the voters think. Man, you're angry about that. Man, you're telling on yourself here. They're furious about Bill Cassidy. Furious that President Trump just endorsed Ken Paxton. Livid that he endorsed Ken Paxton. You're supposed to protect our guy. It's a good old boys club. John Cornyn's right now at the top of it. Why are you endorsing against him? They're furious about it. So they're stomping their feet, crossing their arms, and going apoplectic. Two other things they're mad about. They're very angry about. They're upset about the East Wing getting security funding. They don't want to participate in it. Why? Why? They call it ballroom funding. Stupid. It's security funding for the bunker that goes underneath the ballroom in the East Wing. There's been a bunker since the middle of the last century underneath the East Wing. The president's upgrading it. He's asking for money to do that. The military needs money to do that. Where do you go for money? Well, under our Constitution, you go to the Congress to get the money. In other words, that's your job. Oh, you don't want to do it. We can't get Republicans to do the bare minimum. And then there's the issue of the anti-weaponization settlement fund. Remember how this story started? I've been breaking through on this story all week long. I sensed it. I sensed it Monday as we were starting. I said, there's something afoot here. There's a massive left-wing scandal going on. It's a hoax going on. The Justice Department announced that there's going to be a settlement fund to pay American citizens a small amount of money, truly a small amount of money, if they were hurt by their own government. The fund totals $1.776 billion. Now, that may sound like a lot of money, but let me tell you something. The Justice Department believes, as they've said in their own statements, that tens of millions of Americans have been victimized by the federal government. Tens of millions. of Americans. Now, how is that? How would tens of millions of Americans be victimized? Well, the Justice Department says that lots of Americans were censored on social media at the behest of the federal government, trying to shut down their conversations, trampling their First Amendment rights. Is that true? Yes, we know it's true. We've seen the court cases play out confirming that it's true. We've seen the documents supporting the fact that you had FBI officials telling the big social media companies to censor their networks to try and prevent the dissemination of information about, say, the Biden family, or about the origins of COVID, or about the COVID jab, the efficacy of the jab and whether or not it would stop the transmission, the efficacy of masks. You remember all of these things? Shut down on social media by the federal government. Is that damaging the American people? You're damn right it is. Where do people go to be made whole? Now, it's impossible, I would say, to be made whole, but to try and regain some ground in our system, we have the availability to sue, civil litigation, to try and recoup some of the damages in the form of monetary payments. So what the Justice Department has done is they've set up this $1.776 billion fund. Tens of millions. We'll do some napkin math. You ready for this? Let's pretend it's one group of 10 million. 10 million Americans, $1.776 billion. You know what that comes out to? $177 a person. Chump change. There's nothing. $177 a person for being attacked by your own federal government. So one might argue that the Trump administration should try and figure out a way to go bigger than $177 a person. But this is not corrupt. This is not some unconstitutional endeavor. That settlement structure, you know where that comes from? Congress. Congress passed it in the 1950s. They authorized the United States Justice Department to make settlement payments, most of which are never subjected to public debate or disclosure. But this one is. This one's being subjected to a lot of debate and a lot of disclosure. And Republican senators are reportedly freaking out about it. Why? Why are Republican senators freaking out about this? Yesterday, according to Punch Bowl News, there was nearly a two-hour meeting between Republican senators and the Attorney General of the United States, Todd Blanche. And Blanche was very calmly trying to explain what the hell this is. And I don't even know why he has to explain it. Aren't you Republicans? Aren't you senators? Aren't many of you involved in the investigations into the weaponization of government? You should reflexively know the details. Of course you know why this is justified. But Blanche tried to explain it to them. And as many as 25 Republican senators spoke. That's reportedly very rare. Normally, they just keep their mouths shut and they get their orders and then they leave the room. But 25 of them had to say something, all in opposition to the weaponization fund, according to Punch Bowl. 25? Jim, that's half the Republican conference. Half of all Republican senators were crapping on an anti-weaponization fund yesterday. We have a lot more people to fire, don't we? We have a lot more people to fire.
1: Yes!
0: They said Republicans pitched specific ideas, such as dictating how the five commissioners are chosen. Those would be the five commissioners who help devise whether or not people are entitled to settlement payments, and not allowing people convicted of violence against cops to be eligible for a payout. Now, the White House released a one-pager, a document designed to calm the children down yesterday. And it includes a bunch of really interesting information, some of which I will read to you here. But the Anti-Weaponization Fund, they say, was created to hear and redress claims of Americans who suffered from lawfare and weaponization. There have been a lot of those. A lot of those. The fund, I will remind you, results from the settlement of a case involving unlawfully leaking tax returns, unlawfully searching the president's home, and improperly targeting and investigating the president. That's right. Remember, President Trump sued the IRS for $10 billion for the theft and dissemination of his tax records. $10 billion. Then the president settled. He said, I'll tell you what, I'm not going to take a dime. A dime. Nobody in his family is getting a dime of this money. Nobody. This isn't self-serving. This isn't self-dealing. He's not taking any money at all. Instead, they're setting up the only thing he's going to get is an apology, apparently. An apology. Oh, and while I'm on the, in the realm of fact-checking, you should know that you may have seen headlines that that somehow President Trump, as a part of this settlement, will never be audited by the IRS ever for the rest of his life. Have you seen that headline, Jim? This is the claim. The left is claiming that that's what's in the settlement deal. That's a lie. That's not true. It was never true. The settlement, the Justice Department has carefully explained, but the media continues to ignore, precludes them from conducting audits on any prior tax returns. Nothing that's already been in the custody of the IRS, which has been leaking President Trump's tax returns and attacking him. They leaked them to the New York Times. They leaked them to ProPublica. So the settlement agreement is you can't hassle him anymore over old tax documents. Nothing. Future tax documents? Yeah. Yeah, if he rates an audit, then you can audit him. There's nothing precluding that. The settlement doesn't preclude that. The media have been lying about this. But the president doesn't get a dime. Who gets the money? $1.776 billion to Americans who've been hurt by their government. Like who? Well, here's what it says. Who will benefit from the fund? Here's what the Justice Department says. You ready? This is about seeking accountability for all Americans who are victims of lawfare and weaponization. Millions of Americans whose online speech was censored at the behest of the government. Parents silenced at school boards. Senators whose records were secretly subpoenaed. Churchgoers targeted by the FBI, and so on. Submission of claims is entirely voluntary. Nobody's required to do it. There's no partisan restriction. Democrats can submit claims too. And as a part of the settlement, the president, his sons, and the Trump Organization will receive a formal apology, but no monetary payment or damages of any kind. And they cannot receive any money from the fund either. That's what this is. So Republicans are throwing a fit. This is a great clarifying moment, isn't it? It's wonderful. Everybody's being exposed. The scam is collapsing. The placating is absolutely falling apart. The head pats that they've been giving us, we say things like we want the Save America Act, and then they just keep kicking the can down the road, pretending like they're interested in it. We're done with this game. We're done entirely. And we're firing you. We fired Cassidy. We fired Cornyn. Tom Tillis has been fired. Jim raises his finger and says, on a technicality, Cornyn's not yet fired. Cornyn is destined for being fired. The cardboard box is waiting on his desk. I hope he's packed most of his stuff so he doesn't have much to carry for his sake. But we're firing you. That's what they're freaking out about. And I'm going to point out one of their many hypocrisies in a moment, but this whole idea that an American citizen might get $177 for being attacked by his or her own government. Wait until you find out what Republican senators were trying to get for themselves when they claimed they were being attacked by the government. More ahead on The Vince Show.
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So all of this whining about the fact that an American citizen might receive $177 for their own government attacking them by these Republican senators is pretty rich. It's pretty rich coming from them, given that in November of last year, Republicans added an amendment to a spending bill that would have entitled them to $500,000 apiece because the federal government had spied upon their phone records without notifying them.

0: We know this happened. We know about Operation Arctic Frost. We know that Jack Smith was unconstitutional. We know that he was out of control. We know that he was attacking U.S. senators. That should not be happening. And when that news broke last year, I said to you at the time, if it can happen to them, imagine what's happening to you. If it can happen to powerful senators, what is happening to the rest of us, just American citizens who don't have that power? It's a big deal. And I also noted at the time how interesting it was that suddenly we had a bunch of senators standing up and pounding desks and saying, this is not right. And this, somebody needs to be impeached. Someone needs to be thrown in jail. They were making all sorts of epic demands for justice, the kinds of demands that you and I have been routinely making. And then when they had a chance, they voted for real. They added an amendment that would have entitled them to $500,000 each, sitting senators, if they made a legal claim about the fact that they had been spied upon by Jack Smith. Okay, $500,000, what? Now, that thing didn't make it all the way to the final legislation because it was stripped out by the House. The House shortly thereafter voted to scrap the measure. But these Republicans voted for $500,000 for themselves because of the weaponization of the government, not to be distributed amongst a bunch of different senators, per senator, $500,000. And when the Trump administration says, hey, we've got this fund, tens of millions of victims, and it's only going to be a paltry sum in the end if we get tens of millions of claimants, but it's a very small amount of money. It might buy a meal. It might buy a nice dinner. That is considered some sort of violation. And then they have to go home. They can't conduct the business of the United States Congress. This thing has nothing to do with Congress. The settlement fund is a settled matter. Congress handled it in the 1950s. The Justice Department has all the discretion in the world on how to handle this thing. And the Senate is in the midst of throwing a fit over it. And I think this thing is so wonderfully revealing. We're going to talk about it so much more ahead. We've got Memorial Day to cover as well. General Colin is joining us next on The Vince Show.
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8: ABC News, I'm Mike Dubusky. The Centers for Disease Control now says it will send 7 doctors to the Democratic Republic of the Congo to help assist in containing the outbreak of Ebola there. ABC's Patrick Grevel says it comes as the Trump administration faces criticism for cutting funding to medical agencies.
9: The International Rescue Committee says the Trump administration's severe funding cuts last year weakened systems in the Democratic Republic of Congo that would have detected the current Ebola outbreak sooner. That allowed the disease to spread undetected and uncontained for longer, contributing to its rapid growth now. The A group saying that the true scale of transmission may be significantly higher than current figures show.
8: In a ceremony at the White

0: White House this past hour, President Trump swearing in Kevin Warsh as the new chairman of the Federal Reserve. And Americans are hitting the road this Memorial Day, with AAA expecting 45 million people to travel more than 50 miles from home. This is ABC News. A little more than a week before the start of hurricane season, NOAA weather experts are now predicting a relatively quiet summer in the Atlantic.
1: Between June 1st and the end of November, their prediction is for a below average 8 to 14 named storms, says Dr. Neil Jacobs.
2: And 1 to 3 major hurricanes with winds at or above 111 miles an hour.
1: But NOAA's lead hurricane forecaster, Matt Rosenkranz, urges coastal communities not to let their guard down.
3: You want to know your threat now to be able to plan for that threat and then get your supplies ready.
1: Even in a year with only a few storms, it takes only one hurricane to affect an entire region of the country. Jim Ryan, ABC News.
0: The Mount Everest guide with the most summits is now urging Nepalese authorities to limit the number of climbers that try to scale the world's tallest mountain. The number of climbers along fixed rope lines can leave them exposed to harsh weather conditions for longer periods of time. Number of climbers increased this season after China closed the Tibet route. I'm Mike Dubusky, ABC News.
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8: Here's the forecast from the National Weather Service. Mostly cloudy this afternoon, high 71. Cloudy tonight, low 46. Rain tomorrow, high 53. Cloudy Sunday with a chance of showers, high 66. Mostly cloudy on Memorial Day with a chance of showers, high 77. I'm Bob Joseph, WNBF News.

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0: rising from the heart of the swamp, a beacon of truth is casting its light. From sea to shining sea, The Vince Show. Here's Vince Colonnaise.
1: All right, 844-484-3872, 844 for the USA. That's the way to join us today from coast to coast, from sea to shining sea. Memorial Day weekend 2026. I hope you have some good plans for the weekend. But in the midst of those plans, it's worth pausing for a moment, of course. The whole point of Memorial Day is to pause and reflect upon the sacrifices of the men and women who have helped to make this country what it is and to help it endure. It really is such an important moment, a federal holiday, of course, but an important moment each year to think about all the important sacrifices that have come during our 250 years of existence. And to help me commemorate Memorial Day today, I want to bring in my favorite veteran. This would be my father, Vincent Colonnaise Sr., Major General Colonnaise, United States Marine Corps, 36 years in the Corps. Dad, good to have you back on the show, sir. Thank you.
2: Yeah, no, it's an honor to be on to talk about this subject.
1: You've had a lot of deployments, places like Kuwait, Afghanistan, Iraq, through the years. And in the process, you've led young men and women in combat. How much as a leader do you think about the lives that are on the line as you go off into these wars?
2: I mean, I think that every leader feels that burden on them, thinking about the young men and women, knowing that they have to, you know, the leader has to do their best, set the conditions for the success of the mission, and hopefully bring people back, whether it's the training up to it or the actual execution of the mission at the time. So I think it weighs on every leader, and very much so.
1: What does Memorial Day mean to you?
2: I think it's a mixed bag. I mean, Memorial Day for everybody. I think anybody who served in the military thinks this way, and any military family like you've been a part of. You know, your brother was wounded in Afghanistan. There's a lot of emotion when you think about the past and the service. So the casualties, I think about those that, like, I firsthand, you know, when I was forward and the units I was with that we had casualties. I think, you know, and you know this, when I was with 24th MEU, we've had probably the most casualties there. The MEU itself within the different attachments had over 34 killed and like close to 250 or something wounded. I forget the exact number. And we had memorial service forward. As soon as that individual would be killed, you would have a kind of to close it out, move forward, hey, get back on a mission, whatever unit it was. But the thing that really is in the back of my mind is those funerals that we would attend back here if we weren't forward deployed and we had members of our unit that were killed. I tell you, the young, they're young. Everybody's young in the military, even the leaders. And you go to these funeral services and you see a 22-year-old and the grandparents, the parents, the siblings, the brothers, you know, the mother, father, the wife, maybe children. You see the emotion, the heartache. And that's what, to me, Memorial Day really means. It's remembering the Gold Star families and the pain that exists throughout the family. You know, one person killed, they say, you know, 20 people directly impacted by that. So that's kind of when I think about Memorial Day, I think about that, and I think about the pain that's continuing for these family members that are still alive.
1: Yeah, it's a heavy thing. It's a heavy thing. And what I've noticed, at least for among people who recognize the value of the Gold Star families, it's got to be interesting to navigate life after that moment, because you know, everywhere you go, if I encounter somebody who's in a Gold Star family, it's constantly, as you are interacting with them, it's constantly with this thought in your mind. You're like, you lost a loved one in service to our country. And I imagine at some points they don't want to be, you know, wallowing in their misery. They just want to lead a normal life. But forever, there's this thing that they're associated with, which is the loss of their loved one in the service of our country.
2: Yeah, I mean, I don't want to speak to them because I'm sure everybody's different. But I think one thing that when I did speak to Gold Star families, is they don't want to lose the memory. They don't want to not, they like speaking about that young man or woman, or, you know, and what they meant, what that meant to the family. So they want to keep the memory alive. And I think the other thing that they have to, I would imagine, go through is the what ifs. Hey, he'd be, you know, I'm thinking about in 2004 when the surgery's going, that's what, you know, I want to do math on, you know, a long time ago, right? And if the kid was 18 and now it's 20, you know, 4 years or 22 years or whatever.
3: Right.
2: And they say, okay, he'd be married. He would have children. You know, he'd be
3: 40.
2: So I think the what ifs have to continually happen in their lives. And the remembrance of, go ahead.
3: How much in the military, I know that, you know, just growing up in a Marine Corps family and the importance of, at least in our house, the Marine Corps history. And I know that everybody in the Marine Corps, that you spend quite a bit of time thinking about the Marines that had gone before you. How much does sacrifice, these types of ultimate sacrifices, that our American war dead, how much does that factor into the minds of members of the military? Do they think about our nation's history? Is that kind of an ever-present conversation?
2: It definitely is when you go in, and it definitely, I mean, you've been there, whether it's a Paris Island or when you graduate your boot camp, whatever service you're in. I mean, that's heavily on your minds. I think during combat, it's more about the guy or gal next to you. It's about, you know, just worrying about accomplishing the mission and getting home safely. It's not so much, it's, I don't want to say short term, but it's the immediate term goals that they're thinking about. You know, a lot of people want to get it done, you know, get the mission done and get out of there. And hopefully
3: that's a lot of responsibility. That's a tremendous amount of responsibility to entrust to very young leaders, as you were describing.
2: Yeah. I think the nation would be shocked if, especially the Marine Corps is very young. It's organized. Young corporal that's on patrol or on at a post or has or doing a, you know, some encounter with the locals or the enemy or whatever, the responsibility that's on the backs of these young men and women that are out there is actually incredible what we you know, we put on their backs and their and the decisions they make. It weighs heavily on them.
3: Do you get the impression that America's leaders are aware of the currency that they spend in our wars? In other words, do they appreciate the lives that are on the line to the extent that they should?
2: I don't think so. I think people, you know, maybe believe they do, but unless they personally connected to that, a family member who's forward deployed or family member that gets wounded or killed, it's they're far from I think reality and understanding it, and the decisions of putting somebody in harm's way is more than, hey, we, you know, than a football game. I think they lose the personal touch.
3: Yeah, I'm always amazed at the numbers. If you drill down, I don't have the percentages in front of me, but it's a very small percentage of even in the public who are either directly related to or know someone or serve themselves. It still remains a small percentage of our country because we've got an all volunteer force and they come from all over the country. They're really incredible young men and women. But sometimes it does feel like that the public and certainly our leaders are very disconnected from the sacrifices that these young men and women are making.
2: Yeah, I mean, I agree with you. Even at my age now, when I run into people and they, you know, ask me about the military, It's hard to even discuss it because they have no understanding of the life or the challenges that these young men and women, I mean, they want to understand, but they don't understand because they haven't experienced it or lived it. And it's more just like a movie to them or a TV show.
3: Yeah, it's remarkable. All right, well, I appreciate, is there any final thoughts you want to share with us? I'm talking so people know, if you just joined us, this is my father, this is Major General Colin Ice. Any final thoughts you want to share with us as we head into Memorial Day weekend and how you think the average American should spend it?
2: Yeah, well, I mean, there's so much great about this nation. And, you know, one thing that sticks in my head is when foreign militaries would come at the very senior level, come and visit us. And when I was up in D.C. and they would see Arlington and the different war memorials and things, they turn to me and others, and they would say, "You honor your past better than any other country in the world." So, as any faults that we have, and criticism that we have, this country does honor the ones that went before and gave the ultimate sacrifice. So I think it's a great country, and it's more glass more half full than half empty for whatever criticisms I might have or others might have.
3: Yeah, no, it's right. That's right. And we are pausing this weekend to commemorate the great people who have gone before us. Dad, thank you. Thanks so much for joining me. Everyone's always asking to have you back on the show. So I said, all right, let's do it here and then we'll do it again soon. Thank you.
2: Yeah, God bless. You're doing a great job, you and Jim. Thank you.
3: Thank you very much. There he is. Much more ahead on The Vince Show.
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3: We are getting breaking news that the Director of National Intelligence, Tulsi Gabbard, has submitted her resignation to the President of the United States today during a meeting in the Oval Office. Fox News reporting that she is resigning. And the reason is because her husband is going through a battle with, quote, an extremely rare form of bone cancer. Man. Put Tulsi Gabbard and her husband in your prayers tonight. Tulsi Gabbard notifying the president. Her last day as the Director of National Intelligence is expected June 30th, just over a month from now. Fox News Digital exclusively obtained her formal resignation letter, in which Gabbard says she is deeply grateful for the trust you placed in me and for the opportunity to lead the office of the Director of National Intelligence for the last year and a half, writing, quote, unfortunately, I must submit my resignation effective June 30th. My husband, Abraham, has recently been diagnosed with an extremely rare form of bone cancer. He faces major challenges in the coming weeks and months, she said. At this time, I must step away from public service to be by his side and fully support him through this battle. She writes further that Abraham has been my rock through our 11 years of marriage, standing steadfast through my deployment to East Africa on a joint special operations mission, multiple political campaigns, and now my service in this role. His strength and love have sustained me through every challenge. I cannot in good conscience ask him to face this fight alone while I continue in this demanding and time-consuming position. Yet, one would think that sitting atop the entirety of the intelligence community would be immensely demanding on your time. Gabbard says that she has made, quote, significant progress at the ODNI, advancing unprecedented transparency and restoring integrity to the intelligence community. But she recognizes, quote, there is still important work.

0: now working very proudly alongside the president on the issues of health. But in Tulsi's case, you know, one thing, Jim, that I dwell upon from her time in office is her role in trying to get to the bottom of election rigging, election fraud in the United States. Remember, the media made a massive, massive deal out of the fact that she was right there as the FBI raided those election offices in Fulton County, in Georgia. And right there was Tulsi Gabbard. And that, of course, led a lot of us to say, what is going on here? You've got the director of national intelligence there. That's much bigger than a simple criminal investigation. Something else is going on here, which is interesting. And remember, she was on these televised cabinet meetings where she would reveal that there are concerns with election machines. Remember that early in the administration? She said there are concerns, real intelligence concerns about the way some of these election machines have been used in the United States. And she's stayed on that. And so whoever takes this position, I do say a prayer in addition to the most importantly for the prayers of for health for her husband and for that family. Also, I just pray that whoever comes into that job comes in and appreciates the fact that they will have a massive pile of work that's underway already that needs to be seen through to completion, that Tulsi Gabbard has already started in this office, because the American people desperately need election integrity. And she made that a part of her mission. Boy, the left hated her. Talk about election rigging. You know, Hillary Clinton, she reserved this accusation of Russian influence for two people in particular, Donald Trump and Tulsi Gabbard. Remember that? Remember Hillary accusing Tulsi Gabbard of being some sort of Russian agent? Meanwhile, Tulsi Gabbard is the one person between the two of those women who actually has served her country honorably, who has something to be proud of, who has served her nation so well up until this very day, and is going on to the next honorable fight to look after her husband as he fights bone cancer. Godspeed to Tulsi Gabbard. She's given us another month staying in, serving. More ahead on The Vince Show.
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7: A Binghamton store was shut down by a state investigator for allegedly offering cannabis for sale without a license. Star 2 Grocery Deli at Chenango and Doubleday Streets was ordered closed after illicit cannabis products were found in the shop. It's according to notices posted in the window at the popular neighborhood convenience store. It indicated the business is sealed by order of the Cannabis Control Board. Signs revealed illegal cannabis had been seized. According to a notice of violation, cannabis flower, cannabis edibles, cannabis concentrate, and hemp flower were being offered for sale at the store. on the city's north side. The notice also stipulated that processing equipment was found inside the business. The owner of the store is identified as Fuad El Sadi, who could not be reached for comment. Two people who live in the neighborhood expressed disappointment the shop was closed. They said they had not heard whether there are plans to reopen the business.

0: business. Now the forecast from the National Weather Service, mostly cloudy this afternoon, high 71. Cloudy tonight, low 46. Rain tomorrow, high 53. Cloudy Sunday with a chance of showers early in the day, high 66. I'm Bob Joseph, WNBF News.
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15: You know, yesterday on our program, we had a pretty epic takedown of Minnesota fraudsters. 15 different people subjected to arrest for $90 million in Medicaid fraud. $90 million. That seems like a small amount these days, but it was a massive bust by the Trump administration led by J.D. Vance's fraud force. Again, that's not their official name. That's what I call them. I like calling them fraud force. And Colin McDonald is the assistant attorney general at the Justice Department, who reports directly to J.D. Vance, and he's prosecuting all of these jerks and throwing them behind bars and hopefully throwing them out of the country if they're here illegally. Or if they're here and they're not American citizens, deport them, get rid of them. And if they are American citizens and we can denaturalize them and deport them, let's do that too. I want the ultimate consequences for hurting Americans as badly as these guys have. But yesterday in that big press conference, one moment really stood out to me, Jim. It's when Colin McDonald said that the federal government needed help in tracking down a fella called Muhammad Omar. Omar. Any relation? Is this one of Ilhan's brothers? Mohammed Omar yesterday tried to outrun law enforcement. And so he leapt from a fourth story window down to the ground. And I think he broke his leg because they had video of the guy. Listen to cut five here. Here's the FBI and Colin McDonald asking for help, catching the fraudster who leapt down, broke his leg as the feds were in hot pursuit. Listen.
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0: my crux of my remarks. I need your help. On the screen, you will see a subject. You will see a subject depicted on the screen here of an individual who was a target of the investigation this morning. 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I want you to get a good look at him right now. You'll see him. You'll see him running here. He is currently on the run. We need your help. If you recognize this individual, if you know this individual, if you can provide any information related to this individual, I would encourage you to call 1-800-CALL-FBI, or go to the internet at www.tips.fbi.gov, or call your local law enforcement.
1: You know, I see your reaction, Jim, and I agree with you without hearing a word out of your mouth. If you can't spell the word call, don't bother. I guarantee.
2: The other pet peeve, don't with the www. Nobody, you don't have to do that anymore.
1: It's not required. No. It's funny. Yeah, so, this is Colin McDonald. That was the FBI guy. So here's the assistant attorney general who works for J.D. Vance. Saying this guy's name is Omar. You ready? Cut six. Listen.
3: The man in this video, he is a charged defendant named Muhammad Omar. Muhammad Omar is the man in this video. He is charged, one of the 15 defendants charged in the fraud cases that we have brought today. And I would encourage the public to help turn this man in to face justice for the fraud that he has perpetrated, and now to face the additional charges for seeking to flee from law enforcement and seeking to obstruct justice by virtue of his conduct today.
1: So the best part of the surveillance video that they released is this guy. He's moving very gingerly and slowly. He's hopping on one foot. At one point, he falls over onto the pavement, and then he has to pick himself up, try and figure out a way to get one of his legs up. I think it was his left leg that he busted. It was his right leg that he's hopping on. And he hops out of camera. And I was thinking, as they were saying yesterday, you know, we need your help finding him. I don't think it's going to be that difficult. You know, if this guy's like, he's like Tigger, just like bouncing across the land. You'll see him. You'll recognize him. There he is. Boing, boing, boing. There's the guy. I found him. You call the feds. I think I found the guy. It actually took them no time at all. They found Muhammad Omar yesterday. They found Muhammad Omar yesterday, and it was a big announcement from Kash Patel that he was caught. They said after today's interagency press conference announcing those 15 public health care fraud indictments, Muhammad Omar has now been arrested. He's been charged with health care fraud involving a housing stabilization services company. Housing Stabilization Services Company, with fraudulent claims for services not provided and diverting the proceeds for personal benefit. In other words, he's a thief and a gimp. He's both now. And now he's in federal custody. So he's got that going for him. He had a very busy day yesterday, trying to hop away from the FBI. Luckily, we caught him. There was also a daycare owner that got busted yesterday by the name of Fahima Agay Muhammad. There's another Muhammad. Listen to these. Hey, these are incredible Irish names, aren't they, Jim? So we got another Muhammad busted yesterday, charged Wednesday. This is a female. Fahima, the first name, charged Wednesday with wire fraud and conspiracy to defraud the United States. Prosecutors say that Muhammad was the CEO of Future Leaders Early Learning. Apparently, it was spelled correctly this time. A daycare in Minneapolis near George Floyd Square, St. George Floyd. Authorities say Muhammad enrolled the daycare into the federal child nutrition program through Feeding Our Future and falsely claimed to serve thousands of meals at her child care center. Now, if Muhammad was not feeding children, what was she doing with the money? Oh, she was stealing it. That's right. That's the answer. She was stealing the money, and she's been busted. And you know how they found her? You know how the public became very aware of her and how prosecutors became very aware of her? Nick Shirley. Nick Shirley featured her fake daycare in his video, showing off all of the fake daycare operations being run by Somalis in Minnesota, where he would knock. And what was the name of his son in those videos, Jim? Do you remember? It was like little Timmy or something.
2: Joey.
1: Little Joey. He wanted to get little Joey into the daycare center. So he goes, hey, do you have room for little Joey? Could little Joey join you? My son, little Joey, would like to join your daycare. And then all of them seemed like they were allergic to money at that point. That was the only time they've ever pretended to be allergic to money. The rest of the time, they're stealing it. But when it comes to actually being gainfully employed, no, little Joey, no fit here. It wouldn't fit here. They're rejecting little Joey. Poor little Joey. The discrimination against, they assumed a lot about little Joey. I think they assumed his skin color or something, and they said he's not allowed here. Actually, they just didn't want any real kids to have to come there because there was no daycare. There was no daycare at all. They were just stealing the money. And now we're finding out the feds are cracking down on the very people that were in Nick Shirley's video. And in fact, they thanked Nick yesterday. Nick was one of the people that was in the room as they were announcing these prosecutions. And it was Dr. Oz, I think, who said, Nick, will you stand up, Nick? Stand up, get a round of applause for Nick Shirley because of the work that he did. The guy spent his own money, you know, how much he paid for a camera. He paid for his camera glasses. He had those Meta glasses on, capturing some of the footage. And then he had to pay for security because the left wants to kill him for telling the truth. So, and of course his travel and his food, everything that you would need to do this kind of reporting. But in the end, hopefully he didn't have to spend that much money, and he saved us a ton of money. What a public service. Nick Shirley did great. And now we're prosecuting these people. The Quality Learing Center, the Future Leaders Early Learing Center, getting busted here. Please keep this going. Please keep this going. This is wonderful to see. J.D. Vance actually released a video last night. As I was gathering my notes on the day's affairs, Jim, J.D. Vance very helpfully released a great video summarizing the wins of the day. Here's J.D. Vance last night in a very well-shot video. Did you notice the quality of the video that the White House is producing these days? President Trump has really, really increased the quality of these White House videos. Here's J.D. Vance, Cut 7.
4: Just like all of you, I was shocked last December when I watched Nick Shirley's bombshell investigation of migrant fraud in Minnesota, which called attention to the now infamous Quality Learing Center instead of learning and other schemes across that state. This morning, the ringleader of the $250 million Feeding Our Future fraud scheme in Minnesota was sentenced in federal court to over 40 years in prison, bringing justice to the countless school children and families she had scammed. And on top of that, today, federal law enforcement launched a massive raid in Minneapolis. Across the city, agents have arrested 15 people for suspected fraud that amounted to $90 million. This includes two of the largest Medicaid fraud cases in Minnesota history, as well as the largest autism fraud scheme ever charged by the U.S. federal government. With this action, we're bringing justice to some of America's most vulnerable citizens and justice to the American taxpayer. In 2018, Minnesota tried to provide housing services for the homeless. They estimated that the cost of the program would be $2.5 million a year. By 2024, the program had exploded to $104 million annually, and almost all of that, almost all of it, was because of fraud.
1: Stolen.
4: As a result, the state had to shut down the program and can no longer provide those services to Americans in need. So we've got homeless veterans sleeping on the streets because fraudsters got rich.
1: So if these guys are stealing, fraudsters in the United States, if they're stealing hundreds of billions of dollars a year in things like Medicare, Medicaid spending, let's just say it's $100 billion just to go through this thought experiment. You know what they're really stealing? I mean, they're stealing, of course, your money, the money that's in your paycheck. They're also stealing your time. Think about it. Every hour you work, you're working for more pay, right? And what happens? What happens if all that money that you're paying to the federal government, a bunch of it's being stolen. How many hours of your life have you worked for that money to be stolen from you? How many hours will you have to work in order to make up for all the money that's been stolen from you by these fraudsters? They're hurting each of us directly. If you're a federal taxpayer in this country, they're hurting you. They're hurting the people who should be receiving these benefits but are not because the money is being stolen. This behavior is vile. And real consequences should come to these people. Thank God that they're on it. And thank God for Nick Shirley. Again, I really appreciate what he did. He's not alone, but boy, he's been one of the leading guys, leading independent journalists to expose all of this. You know how much thanks he gets? Remember when CNN attacked him? Remember when CNN treated Nick Shirley like crap for doing what CNN should have been doing? Listen to this.
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6: Hi, my name's Whitney Wild. I'm a correspondent for CNN.
5: We reached out to several of the daycares featured in the now viral video. Only one daycare facility answered and said they are a legitimate business.
6: Have you seen the videos, you know, purporting that some of these daycares don't have kids inside?
5: Minnesota Republicans say despite the new focus from the Trump administration, they have been sounding the alarm on fraud for years.
7: You know, we have talked about fraud. We have gotten stories. We've tried to push this forward every way that we can.
5: At the daycare where Shirley showed back up, a stream of children walk inside.
6: You're saying that this is a fraudulent daycare. There's kids being dropped off right now.
8: Yes. 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
8: they're
9: that?
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5: A viral video, disputed claims, and their full fallout remains to be seen.
1: CNN stands for Crush the Nation's News. That's what they decided was the story. So Nick Shirley exposes all of this fraud. I mean, you don't even have to watch the whole Nick Shirley video. You know how sometimes people release these videos, they're like an hour long, it takes forever for them to finally get to the point. You're like, get to the point. Would you please just show me? The whole video, you could have watched any part of the Nick Shirley video. Every 30 seconds was a new horrific thing, a new indignity, a new insult to the American taxpayer. CNN watched that video and they thought to themselves, how can we keep the fraud going? God bless Nick. I'm glad to see him getting some credit yesterday. He deserves a lot of it. More ahead on The Vince Show.
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26: All right, so yeah, so Colbert's leaving, and they made a joke about how he doesn't even have ratings. Is that what happened, Jim? Okay,
27: yes.
26: Let's hear it, Jim. I think Jim's. Are you arm wrestling with your computer?
27: He is.
26: Who's winning?

0: The computer. The computer's winning. Yeah. Well, anyway, Colbert on the way out. That's the end? Is that the end of the Ed Sullivan Theater?
1: Apparently so.
0: You know, they bring Paul McCartney in because, you know, I guess part of that is like, remember when the Beatles arrived in America in the Ed Sullivan Theater? And see, Paul McCartney's back. Hey, something worth looking at in the Ed Sullivan Theater again. And that's the end. It's sad, you know. The reason why these shows are ending the way they're ending is not because of Trump. Trump derangement syndrome, maybe, but it's not because of President Trump. Donald Trump didn't shut the lights off on that show. That's not what happened. What happened was you stopped being funny. You just abandoned humor, and you just became an emotionally incontinent whack job. And it's not just Colbert, it's Jimmy Kimmel, it's a whole bunch of them. They betrayed the format. That's what happened. Now, they will chalk it up. Many of these guys will chalk it up just to the changing nature of media consumption. And it's far more diffuse now. There's so many more channels. You can go to the internet. There's a million other places to go. Everyone's not watching. You know, viewing habits have changed. That's all true. All of those things are totally true. But fundamentally, if you have a product worth viewing or listening to, people will seek it out to view it and listen to it. You just betrayed the format. When you became a struggle session for left-wing nonsense, the audience left, and they never came back. And then CBS at some point figured out, we're blowing $40 million a year on this? Yeah, we can stop doing that now. A lot more ahead on The Vince Show. Memorial Day weekend coming up. We've got some things to talk about.
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12: ABC News, I'm Mike Dubusky. Tulsi Gabbard is resigning as the Director of National Intelligence, ABC News has confirmed. Gabbard oversaw large-scale reductions in DNI staff, as well as the declassification of government records on the JFK assassination and the investigation into Russian interference in the 2016 election. The CDC now says it's sending 7 medical experts to Central Africa to help contain the current Ebola outbreak. Dr. Satish Pillai is the CDC's incident manager for Ebola response.
13: We continue to support DRC and Uganda country offices and Ministry of Health colleagues with near-term focus on expanding infection prevention and control efforts, strengthening contact tracing and surveillance operations, accelerating laboratory confirmation, addressing logistical gaps, and enhancing risk communication and community engagement.
12: And Kevin Warsh, now sworn in as the new chairman of the Federal Reserve. This is ABC News. The Pentagon has unveiled another batch of its so-called UFO files, part of the ongoing release of once classified material ordered by President Trump. Today's files include more than 50 previously classified videos and other documents related to unidentified anomalous phenomena, the official term for UFOs. So far, the Pentagon has found no evidence that any of these incidents are of an extraterrestrial nature. The NASCAR world has been shocked by the sudden death of Kyle Busch. He passed away at 41 years old after what his family calls a severe illness.
1: His final win came in what turned out to be his final race, exactly 1 week ago at the Dover Motor Speedway.
14: Why do these moments never get old, Kyle?
15: Because you never know when the last one is.
1: Busch was one of the most successful drivers ever. He holds the all-time record for wins across NASCAR's top three national series, 234 in all.
12: ABC's Will Reeve. Busch had been scheduled to race this weekend in Charlotte. I'm Mike Dubusky, ABC News.
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20: Here's the forecast from the National Weather Service. Mostly cloudy this afternoon, high 71. Cloudy tonight, low 46. Rain tomorrow, high 53. Cloudy Sunday with a chance of showers, high 66. Mostly cloudy on Memorial Day with a chance of showers, high 77. 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
4: 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What we do. And, you know, our military members really do bring a unique set of skills, you know, not to sound like Liam Neeson from Taken, but I'll use that line. They do have a unique set of skills, you know. I mean, there's
5: really
4: things
5: do.
4: That I experience. Yeah, there's things that I get to experience working with these guys that lots of business leaders don't get to. And there's a certain amount of faith that they instill that the processes are going to be followed and deadlines are going to be hit. You know, that's always nice.
5: All right. Well, as you mentioned already, Adam, you've over 32 roofs donated now, over $760,000 in donations so far. I just wanted, are you ready to take this to the next level? Because I think that the plan is today we're going to help you do that in a big way. All right.
4: Absolutely, man. Absolutely. And you've already shown to be a great supporter, and I really thank you for that and all of your listeners. Yeah, we're ready. You know, it's just a matter of the donations, and I believe that they will follow.
5: Amen. Yeah, yes, they will. 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This is, I mean, I don't know if it could get any more literal. You're literally covering America's veterans. We've got them covered. We're putting roofs over the heads of these great veterans and these Gold Star families. Adam, for you, your father, just your whole operation, thank you. God bless you, and have a very blessed Memorial Day, sir.
4: You too, buddy. Appreciate you. See you soon.
5: See you soon. More ahead on The Vince Show.
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As I mentioned to you this past hour, Tulsi Gabbard, the director of national intelligence, has issued her resignation. She told the president of the United States today, reportedly in the Oval Office. She wrote a letter that the president has since shared on social media. By the way, Jim, it's signed "With Love and Aloha, Tulsi Gabbard." Always like that. Always like that about Tulsi. Very charming. In fact, I remember, if my memory serves correctly, I've seen videos of Tulsi and her husband, Abraham, playing a ukulele and singing Hawaiian music together. It seems like a really sweet relationship. And her resignation is because he is suffering from apparently a rare form of bone cancer, she discloses, and that he faces major challenges in the coming weeks and months. This job is just way too demanding for her to keep doing it and to attend to her husband in what is going to be a difficult time for both of them. So she's going to step down at the end of June, June 30th. She's allowing a little bit of time here for a transition period, but she says that resignation is effective June 30th so she can look after her dear husband. The president posting to Truth Social about this, quote, "Unfortunately, after having done a great job, Tulsi Gabbard will be leaving the administration on June 30th. Her wonderful husband, Abraham," what a great name, by the way, great biblical name. Her wonderful husband, Abraham, has been recently diagnosed with a rare form of bone cancer, and she rightfully wants to be with him, bringing him back to good health as they currently fight a tough battle together. "I have no doubt he will soon be better than ever. Tulsi has done an incredible job, and we will miss her." Her highly respected principal deputy director of national intelligence, Aaron Lucas, will serve as the acting director of national intelligence, President Donald J. Trump. President really grateful for her. You know, I do wonder, Jim, I'm getting email already. There's people emailing me about this bone cancer thing saying, Vince, bone cancer, we've dealt with this. There's these novel treatments.

0: so many struggling people, often without any fanfare whatsoever. We would find out years later that he had made some massive donation to somebody's health cause or to help them out in their moment of need. And the president, we've already heard stories this administration getting medical experts involved to help struggling people with things like these awful cancers. So my guess is that there's plenty of people who really care about Tulsi Gabbard and her husband who are mobilizing right now to see what they can do to help her out as she stays in. She's staying in for this transition period. But again, Aaron Lucas, a lot of questions also coming in. Who's going to take the job next? Because that really does matter. For the moment, according to the president, it's going to be this guy, Aaron Lucas, who is right now the principal deputy director there and will serve as the acting director of national intelligence in the interim. We'll see. This is a Senate confirmed position. The director.
1: So not Rubio.
0: Well, could be. I'm telling you, I think it is funny how many jobs Rubio has, but something's got to give. He can't do that many jobs. No human being can do that many jobs. I know he's got them all, but like, how much time could he possibly be spending at the State Department when he's also the National Security Advisor, when he's also the National Archivist, when he's like running everything? He's running USAID. The guy's got every job on planet Earth. You can't be everywhere. You cannot be everywhere. So much more ahead on The Vince Show, including whatever other breaking news comes to us ahead.
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0: I want you to meet Candace. She's a young woman, unsure about the future of the life growing within her. But after seeing her baby on an ultrasound provided by Preborn, she had a change of heart.
3: The sonogram sealed the deal for me. My baby was like this tiny little spectrum of hope. And I saw his heart beating on the screen. And knowing that there's life growing inside, that sonogram changed my life. I went from just Candace to mom. Thank you to everybody that has given these gifts. You guys are giving more than money. You guys are giving love.
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1: One of the last old-style Pizza Hut buildings in the Binghamton area now is history. A demolition crew quickly knocked down the derelict structure on Hickories Park Road in the town of Owego on Thursday. LCP Group of Vestal was hired by the Tioga County Property Development Corporation to remove asbestos in the building and demolish what had become an eyesore. People who live and work near the site of that abandoned structure had been complaining about the deteriorating conditions. The town of Owego cited GC Pizza Hut of Mount Kisco for ongoing code violations about 3 years ago. The owner ultimately turned the property over to the county land bank, and that they moved to have the site cleared. Larry Pierce of LCP Group and two of his sons showed up early Thursday morning to do what had to be done. The company will haul the demolition debris to a landfill in the Painted Post area. We have some pictures and even some video of that demolition just getting underway at the old Pizza Hut in Owego. You can see more at WNBF.com. Here's the forecast from the National Weather Service. Mostly cloudy this afternoon, high 71. Cloudy tonight, low 46. Rain tomorrow, high 53. Cloudy Sunday with a chance of showers, high 66. 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
2: Being a personal injury lawyer is tough business. I know. I'm Joe Stanley, and I've been doing this for a while. And it's letters from clients like John that keeps us going.
3: John from Canastota says the Stanley team is the best move I made after my accident. They've made a horrible experience in my life better. They were always there for me, always on

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17: So all these Republicans who are losing their jobs because we're tired of their crap. President Trump has never been shy, about calling out the people who are working against us. And that happened again today with Thomas Tillis, who the president was calling out earlier. And I'm noticing a phenomenon online and among these journalists who don't have editors stopping them from posting to social media, which is they think they're making a clever observation. There's a fellow called Jamie Dupree. He's a longtime congressional reporter. And he saw the post that President Trump made about Thom Tillis today, where the president called him weak and ineffective and talked about how the second it was clear that President Trump wasn't going to endorse Thom, that Thom decided to retire rather than get, you know, a primary endorsement or anything against him. He was like, no, I'm out. And he's just been a thorn. Thom the Thorn has been a huge problem in the United States Senate. So the president pointed this out again today. And this guy, Jamie Dupree, posts, every time Trump goes after a Republican lawmaker like this, who is retiring or defeated, it makes it more likely that Tillis, Cassidy, Massidy, et al., and others will find a way to retaliate against Trump in the months ahead. So the clever observation that this guy's making, clever in air quotes, is that this is a big mistake for President Trump to point this out. Because every time he does, it's going to blow up in his face because these people are going to upend his agenda. Now, first of all, these people haven't been doing anything to pass his agenda. So I don't even, it's not like, oh, they were so helpful before, now they're not going to be helpful. But if the reaction to your well-deserved defeat is now you're going to spend the rest of your time in office sabotaging the American people, doesn't that just ratify President Trump's judgment to throw them out of office in the first place? In other words, every time one of these guys tries to like stage some petty, self-interested act of revenge, every time you see that, doesn't that just further prove President Trump's point that they were not in it for the right reasons to begin with? They're not there for you. They're not there for the good of the American people. They're there for their freaking egos. And so clean them out. All the better. In fact, I'd be a little bit sadder if they were fighting for you and doing well, and President Trump had just ejected them. They're like, oh, crap, that guy turned out to be a good guy. President Trump got rid of him. He endorsed against him. He encouraged his voters, and they did. They got rid of the guy. Oh, that's too bad. No, that's not the circumstance here. All these guys are proving the president's point, and the media is really going to go with the story like, he should be careful. They've got nothing left to lose. They're going to hurt him. It's amazing. It's amazing how you can take a very important story and then turn it into something completely distorted. Distort it beyond recognition and turn it into attack against Trump. You know what I mean? Really, fundamentally, that's what this is. It's like, man, that Trump, he's such an idiot. He's going after these guys still. And they're really going to hurt him. No, I think the story is how terrible they were to begin with and how President Trump was right to eject them. Great clarifier of our time. You know, on this big anti-weaponization fund the Justice Department's doing, Thom Tillis is among the people who've been whining about this. Here he is doing another childlike tantrum in the last 24 hours. Here's Thom. Listen.
18: These people don't deserve restitution. Many of them deserve to be in prison. But this is, this is just stupid on stilts.
19: Do you think you have colleagues that share the same concerns that you're expressing?
18: Yeah, they do. They need to speak up. I mean, this is beyond the pale. This is not good for my colleagues. There's no one positive thing that could be spun out of this between now and November. This is bad policy, it's bad timing, and it's bad politics.
17: You know, the only thing I agree with Thom there is that those other people should speak up. The rest of them should speak up. 25 Republican senators reportedly. Now, I don't know if this is true or not, but according to one of the congressional outlets, sounds true. Sounds true-ish. 25 Republican senators apparently were raising holy hell yesterday in a meeting with Todd Blanche, screaming at him over all of this. How dare you take care of January 6th detainees? How dare you take care of parents who were tortured at school board meetings? How dare you take care of Christians who've been attacked for practicing their faith? How dare you take care of people who sat outside of abortion mills and sang church hymns? How dare you? That does not serve any corrupt purpose that we would normally be advancing. How dare you? They're screeching. They halted the entire business of the Congress on this basis yesterday. And all I want is their names. Give me their names. I want to know every last one of them. I have my suspicions. You can roll down the list. I'm sure it's a bunch of them who've already been kicked out of retiring. Cornyn or Thom or McConnell. You know, it takes a while to wind McConnell up. I don't know if he talked yesterday. They may have given him the microphone, but it maybe took like 15 minutes for him to finally start saying something. But you know, the usual suspects, I'm sure. But we're watching an all-out panic attack right now from these establishment figures. And I couldn't love it more. I could not love this more. It's just been super great to see. Now, it's, you know, of course, it's perilous. I talked today about this, like, you know, what's going to happen with the Senate? Are Republicans going to lose power in the Senate? And what comes of that if they do? Well, let's just game this out for a second. First of all of the establishment guys, if they're working against us, if they're not passing the Save America Act, it's their fault that they're losing their jobs. This is on them. So we can hold them accountable in this primary phase. Do I want to see Republicans lose the Senate? I absolutely do not. You and I have done a lot more to help them keep the Senate than they have done for themselves. That's just true. Because what we want is the Trump agenda to not just continue. We want it to grow by epic proportions. So I want to grow their numbers in the Senate. I want to have plenty of runway space to get the whole Trump agenda through. I wish we had a supermajority so we could get all of this legislation through, no problem whatsoever. But if the Senate's in peril, it's the Republican senators who are imperiling it. Now, if we keep the House and we lose the Senate, that forecloses impeachment. Can't impeach without the House. The House is where impeachments start. The Senate does convictions. some of these Republican senators. Bill Cassidy comes to mind, voted to convict Donald Trump when the left would bring these stupid impeachments forward. So there's that. What can Democrats do with the Senate? Well, they would have control of the committees. They could launch endless investigations, endless subpoenas. They could try and really hamstring the Trump administration, what's left of it. They would do a lot of damage. They would do a lot of damage. They would figure out ways to do damage at the expense of the American people. I don't want to see that at all. The thing that brings me joy is that we're cleaning out the people who are working against us. But that does not mean I'm happy. This means we're going to have a very tough fight for the Senate this year. I'm not happy about that at all. In fact, the whole reason I'm talking about this is because I'd like to avoid that fate. All you had to do was pass the Save America Act. That's it. If you had done that, you know how nice this would be right now? The president wouldn't be barking at these guys. He'd be elated. He'd be celebrating them. They couldn't even do that. They didn't even try. They didn't even try. John Thune said, I don't have the votes. What do you mean you don't have the votes? How hard did you work for them? He never gave us a report on that. How about you take it to the floor? Mike Lee said you could take it to the floor. You just start the debate. They never did. They never did. They did a show. They brought some people to the floor to give speeches, but that was not invoking the speaking filibuster. It was not trying to bring this to a final vote and forcing Democrats, forcing Cory Booker, forcing every last one of these idiots to stand up, attempt to give two speeches to stop it. It's just an endless parade of excuses for why they can't do the work that we need them to do. And so we're going to get rid of you. I just... Does John Thune have any rationale for why he should continue to be the leader of the Republican Senate? Is there any justification for why that guy should continue to have that job when he can't even get the guys to fund Border Patrol and ICE by a simple majority vote? No, thank you. No, and as Jim's looking for a gap in my never-ending barrage of words, no. What's the rationale for that? I don't get it. Look, we replaced McConnell. And Thune was supposed to be the compromise guy. Like, okay, everybody kind of likes him. You can tell Trump likes him. You can tell. There's a reason President Trump has held his fire. But I am really tired of waiting for President Trump to unload on him too, aren't you? Don't you want to see the Truth Social post to end all Truth Social posts?
20: Yes!
17: Yes! It's time. Come on, Mr. President. Maybe after he settles up in Iran. We'll deal with the Iranian regime first. And their gay deformed supreme leader. And then we will get to John Thune. Because this can't continue at all. And the president today, you know, is hitting the Save America Act again. Let me talk about Iran with you for a moment. Iran, this week, we've heard from the president a couple times on this issue. He did say that we are at what appears to be a binary point. There's a fork in the road that's arriving this week, and it looks like it's arriving this weekend. And the key is, do we get a deal with the Iranians? Do we have a massive breakthrough? And remember, what does the president want? Denuclearize. Everything else is negotiable. You get rid of those nukes, though. That's the mandate. And in fact, I told you earlier this week, there was a Reuters report claims that the Iranians said that their red line is... we've got to keep the enriched uranium, but everything else is on the table. I'm like, well, that's not going to work, is it? That's not going to work. What's President Trump's red line? Get rid of the uranium. What's the Iranian red line reportedly? Keep the uranium. Yeah, that's not going to work. More of you are going to die if that's your position. So maybe step back from that position, psycho Iranian regime. It turns out, though, the White House said that that was a false report, that Reuters report was untrue. That the negotiations are very real. And the president has sounded as optimistic as we've heard him this week, that they have a very real negotiation underway. Now, say your prayers that they can stick the landing. You want this to be right. You want this to be great. And the president undoubtedly is pursuing an endgame where they don't have any nuclear material at all. We get rid of all of it. But the other option is this could lean towards military strikes again. The United States says, if the president says, I'm done being strung along, You never play a game of rope-a-dope with me. Never. We're going to have new strikes on you. So things can get very interesting this weekend. And And I'm looking at Truth Social. The president of the United States commenting on the fact that his boy, Don Jr., his son, is set to get married this weekend. The report is that he's having a private wedding in the Bahamas. And in fact, the president was asked about this this week. Are you going? Are you going to be at the wedding? Now, one would think he would want to be at the wedding of his junior, of Donald Trump Jr. Undoubtedly, a father would want to be at his son's wedding. But he seemed to indicate when he was asked about it this week that it's difficult. It's a challenge. And he said, you know, if I stay here, I get killed. If I go, I get killed. And then he was quick to offer this clarifying statement. He goes, I mean, by the press, he's talking, I'm not saying literally I'm going to be killed. I'm saying the press will kill me no matter what I do. If I step away from the White House to go to the Bahamas for a wedding, I'm going to get beat up by the fake news and vice versa. And so here's the update from the president. And Jim, tell me if I'm reading. Don Jr. And the newest member of the Trump family, his soon-to-be wife, Bettina, by the way, lovely woman. I've been in the room with these two. She's a lovely woman. He found a very lovely woman to marry. Bettina, circumstances pertaining to government and my love for the United States of America do not allow me to do so. I feel it is important for me to remain in Washington, D.C., at the White House during this important period of time. There's the word important twice in a single sentence. Congratulations to Don and Bettina, President Donald J. Trump. All right, so no doubt disappointing news for Don Jr. Is something doubly important happening this weekend?
20: Apparently, according to two sources we trust, he is going to New York right now, but he has canceled his trip to Bedminster this weekend.
17: Oh, he also had a trip originally scheduled for Bedminster?
20: Yes.
17: So he's neither going to the Bahamas for the private wedding, nor to Bedminster. His weekend plans have changed. And he said that he has to stay in D.C. twice in a single sentence because of something important. I would stay close to your news delivery device this weekend. That's what I would recommend. More ahead on The Vince Show.
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17: You know, I don't know if you saw the podcast this morning, Jim, but there was a moment where the clips are already going around the internet, and now I'm filled with a slight amount of regret because I don't like seeing my face that closely. But there's a moment where I leaned into the camera and I offered the Senate a bunch of advice on how to keep their jobs. And I just kept saying over and over, pass the Save America Act. And then I told them, shut up. Don't ask me any questions. Just pass the Save America Act. Just shut up. Pass the Save America Act. And that is the secret. It turns out the secret in American politics, this is like when we were talking about the DNC autopsy yesterday. You ready for the secret? If you actually want to appeal to voters, do what voters sent you to Washington to do. And if you fail to do that, if we have a functioning election system, you will be thrown out. That's the game. And now this awful clip's going around the internet of me telling the Senate what to do. And I'm like, oh, my face is on that. I want to see that. You're gonna be looking at that all Memorial Day weekend. You got another notification on social media. It's on my ugly mug. No. You know what you should dwell on? Forget my ugly mug. Our heroes, the people who paid the ultimate sacrifice. It's Memorial Day weekend. I hope you have a very blessed one. We're going to be off Monday. I'll be back with you Tuesday right here on The Vince Show.
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27: News. I'm Mike Dubusky. Tulsi Gabbard has announced that at the end of June, she'll step down as the Director of National Intelligence. In a statement, she says she wants to spend more time with her husband, who was recently diagnosed with a rare form of bone cancer.
28: Clearly, there's a personal component to this, but the backdrop of this is that her resignation comes as there's been mounting scrutiny over the war in Iran, and it's been no secret that Gabbard and President Trump have some ideological differences when it comes to foreign policy.
27: ABC News senior White House correspondent Selena Wang. Kevin Warsh has now officially been sworn in as the chairman of the Federal Reserve. He takes over from Jerome Powell, who led the central bank since 2018. The World Health Organization says the Ebola risk in the Democratic Republic of the Congo is now very high. And the Centers for Disease Control is now sending 7 medical experts to that region to help contain the growing outbreak there. This is ABC News. British police are looking for more witnesses to come forward as they look to broaden their investigation into former Prince Andrew over his alleged connections to Jeffrey Epstein. ABC's Marcus Moore is in London.
1: In their update, British police said that their investigation into former Prince Andrew is a complex investigation. Their latest statement includes a call for witnesses to come forward, and it explains that they've been in touch with the lawyer for one woman who said that she was trafficked to Andrew at his home in Royal Lodge back in 2010. She is not officially brought this claim to police, though, so it's not part of the ongoing investigation. In today's statement, though, police said that if she wishes to report this to police, it will be taken seriously and handled with care.
27: A 7-year-old boy has become the world's youngest person to ever climb El Capitan, the world's largest monolith. Joey Evermore takes over the record from his brother Sam, who made that climb when he was 8 years old and was also on hand to assist Joey in this expedition. I'm Mike Dubosky, ABC News.
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7: Now the forecast from the National Weather Service. Cloudy overnight, low 46. Rain Saturday, high 53. Precipitation between 1/4 and 1/2 of an inch on Saturday. Showers Saturday night, low 44. Cloudy Sunday, a chance of showers early in the day, high 66. The outlook for Memorial Day, mostly cloudy with a chance of showers, high 77. 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

0: in the new Congress, we're going to have to do something about this Supreme Court. 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Everything is on the table. Everything to deal with this corrupt MAGA majority.
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8: Thanks, Scott Shannon. 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Toll free. It is 800-941-SEAN. If you want to be a part of the program, you know, when you consider what happened at the White House Correspondents' Dinner, and just think about it for a second. And you think about the other two attempts on Donald Trump's life, and you think about Charlie Kirk. Then you think about the rhetoric of the left, and we played a lot of it. And, you know, a person that has emerged as a sought after endorser for Democrats, prominent Democrats, you know, people like Elizabeth Warren and Bernie Sanders and a lot of congressional candidates and a lot of squad members and so on and so forth, is this guy Hassan Piker. We've talked about him. America deserved 9/11. I don't care that people got raped on October 7th. Here is what he said about my senator, Rick Scott.
9: If you cared about Medicare fraud or Medicaid fraud, you would kill Rick Scott, okay?
8: Okay, joining us now, my senator from the free state of Florida, Rick Scott, is with us. First of all, I'm sorry that you and your family had to hear that. However, how is it you can make a terroristic threat like that and not be held accountable?
10: It makes no sense. I mean, Sean, it's worse than that. This guy wants me murdered. He wants every capitalist murdered. He said America deserved 9/11. He hates Israel. He's anti-Semitic. And guess what? He's invited to go give a speech at Yale with our and think that we probably give them, what, $1 billion a year or something like the University of Michigan? I mean, this is crazy. And then Democrats go campaign with this guy. The Senate, one of the Senate candidates in Michigan campaigned with him. That other House members went down to Cuba to sponsor the, you know, to help the Cuban regime, which is destroying their citizens. I mean, this country's got to wake up and say, I don't want to be around people like this. This is disgusting. He's a disgusting person. Nobody should be around him. But he's now becoming the face like Mondami of the Democrat Party.
8: Look at your fellow senators that are seeking his endorsement and praising this guy and fundraising off this guy and fundraising with this guy. I mean, have you spoken to any of them about it?
10: Oh, I brought it up, but nobody cares. You know, the Democrat Party has become the party that hates this country. They hate this country. They want to destroy every business person. They hate capitalism, right? They hate Israel. They hate Jews. I mean, it's a party of hate. Why do they want to destroy the country that they grew up in? They gave them all the opportunities that they have. Why don't they go move to Iran? Why don't they go move to Cuba or Venezuela or communist China? They all go out and defend all these horrible regimes. Why don't they move there? Don't come and destroy our country that we love.
8: That's such a good point. Let me go to Iran, where the president now announced a policy where we will be escorting tankers through the Strait of Hormuz. Obviously, it looks like there's going to be a flare up of tensions. If that happens, I am pretty confident at that point, President Trump will finish them off. Scott Bessent, the Treasury Secretary, has said we're suffocating Iran economically and that they're not able to pay their soldiers. And it's getting worse by the day. That part we know. They have their currency is worth zero. There is a food shortage, a 200% inflation rate. And, you know, they seem on the verge of economic collapse because they're losing $400-500 million a day. I think it's got to be that plus more military action by the president. But that's my personal opinion. Not that he's listening to me, but Here's what Scott Pessin said.
2: We are suffocating the regime, and they are not able to pay their soldiers. This is a real economic blockade, and it is in all parts of government, all hands on deck. It is the blockade that our great Navy is doing. No ships are getting through, and we have upped the pressure on anyone trying to remit money into Iran to help the IRGC. You know, they are a corrupt institution. They've been stealing from the Iranian people for years. They have money offshore. We've tracked that down. We will continue to track that down. And we're going to preserve those assets for the Iranian people on the other side of this conflict.
8: Okay. He also further went on to say, and I want to play this for you, that they have gotten a pittance of Hormuz tolls or tariffs that they've been charging. And you know, he thinks that we're getting very close to the point where if they have to shut down or cap those oil wells, that would mean when they ever do reopen them, which I assume would happen one day, they will be producing at best 50-55% of what their former capacity was, which means a major economic loss long term for them. Here's what he said.
2: Yeah, the Iranians, it reminds me that they're kind of like the Keystone Cops here. It reminds me of Baghdad Bob back the during the Iraqi war. You had the guy kind of spouting nonsense while the tanks were driving around behind him. And you know, the Iranians are like this. They're not tolling the strait. You know, we think that they've gotten less than 1.3 million in tolls, which is a pittance on their previous daily oil revenues.
8: And that could be catastrophic, Senator Scott.
10: Well, thank God for President Trump. I mean, finally, we have a president that gives a damn about Americans. The Iranian regime has been killing Americans for 47 years. They kill their own people. They cause all this unrest in the Middle East and try to do it around the world. So finally, we got a president that's going to stand up to him. So I'm very appreciative of what Trump's doing. He's trying to do it. He's trying to do it without losing American lives. Right. He's trying to bring allies along. So but enough of appeasing. And this president's doing the right thing. I hope that they come to their senses. It's the only way this is going to end is when the Iranian regime comes to their senses. And the only way that's going to happen is you got to do what Trump's doing. Restrict their resources. No money, no oil money, nothing. And so maybe in that point, maybe the people will be able to rise up. It's hard for me to believe that they are Iranian Revolutionary Military Guards ever going to come to their senses, our dialogue. So it's going to have to be the people of Iran that are going to come up and say, enough's enough, this is going to be over.
8: I know there have been attempts to try to arm the people. I think that's the best case scenario, but apparently it's proven to be more difficult than people think. And you don't win revolutions with slingshots. And the IRGC seems very loyal to the old regime's way of thinking. But I've got to imagine as they stop getting paid, they're going to get frustrated within their own ranks and probably start turning on each other, no?
10: That's what you hope. I mean, you hope for the best for the Iranian people. But the most important thing, keep Americans alive and safe. That's what this president's doing. No nuclear weapons, no ballistic missiles. Keep this country safe. So that's exactly what he's doing. He's doing his job. That's what his job is as commander in chief. So I'm very proud of what the president's been doing.
8: So when I spoke to the president last week, I asked him how long he's going to wait in terms of letting the blockade work and just wearing them down economically. And he said, Sean, I have the military option. I can wipe out Karg Island. I can wipe out their entire economy. And I said, I know, probably in less than 15 minutes. He goes, probably less than five. So that option is on the table. And the president did say the quiet part out loud last week that the reason he's choosing not to go that route now is to give whatever emerging leadership is there time to organize themselves. Otherwise, the Iranian people will be left with no economy at all whatsoever. And we're talking about 90 plus million people. Do you agree with that decision?
10: Absolutely. I think the president's done this right. The Iranian Revolution Guard knows they cannot stand up to the American military. So they hopefully will come to their senses.

0: scene saying the Save America Act, which says you have to show your ID when you vote, which most Americans, over 80% of Americans want. You got to prove you're American citizen to register to vote. So that's what the Save America Act would do. It's so simple. Americans love it. But the only people that don't is Democrats, because they know the Democrats in D.C. realize with their radical policies, they could not win election. They've got to have illegal aliens voting for them to win.
1: But isn't the reality you don't have the votes to get rid of the filibuster? Isn't it true you don't have the votes to get the SAVE Act passed?
0: Not today. But just remember, a year ago at this point, we wouldn't change the rule to get nominees done. But over time, Republicans came to their senses and everybody supported getting rid of the filibuster on nominations, because what was happening is none of Trump's nominations, hardly any, were getting done. So when everybody understands that the Democrats are not going to allow us to pass budgets that make sense, pass any legislation, I hope that everybody will come to their senses and say, what, do we want to get rid of the talking filibuster? No. But if we're not going to enforce the talking filibuster, then we're going to have to get rid of it. Like, just make people talk. The filibuster was always just make people talk. When you finish and you got tired of talking, we took a vote. Clarence Thomas, I think, got 52 votes. The filibuster rules were 60, but back then they let people talk and then you had a vote. What Schumer's doing is saying, no, we're not going to talk, and it's going to take 60 votes to get out of this filibuster, where that's not how this was set up. It was always only 50 votes to pass legislation.
1: All right, Senator Rick Scott from my free state of Florida, sir. We appreciate you. Great job you're doing. Thank you. It's great to have good representation. Anyway, 800-941 Sean is on number. We'll get to your calls coming up straight ahead. 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
6: A Binghamton store was shut down by a state investigator for allegedly offering cannabis for sale without a license. Star 2 Grocery Deli at Chenango and Doubleday Streets was ordered closed after illicit cannabis products were found in the shop. It's according to notices posted in the window at the popular neighborhood convenience store. It indicated the business is sealed by order of the Cannabis Control Board. Signs revealed illegal cannabis had been seized. According to a notice of violation, cannabis flower, cannabis edibles, cannabis concentrate, and hemp flower were being offered for sale at the store. A on the city's north side. Notice also stipulated that processing equipment was found inside the business. The owner of the store is identified as Fuad El Sadi, who could

0: not be reached for comment. Two people who live in the neighborhood expressed disappointment the shop was closed. They said they had not heard whether there are plans to reopen the business. Now the forecast from the National Weather Service, mostly cloudy this afternoon, high 71. Cloudy tonight, low 46. Rain tomorrow, high 53. Cloudy Sunday with a chance of showers early in the day, high 66. I'm Bob Joseph, WNBF News.
1: So how are things? Family good?
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18: As it relates to where this conflict with Iran is going, I sense military action is now becoming inevitable. I think the Iranians have taken the benevolence of Donald Trump as weakness on, or at least that's their interpretation of it. Plus, they're so crazy and radicalized that I just don't think they quite understand that they've had, you know, 75% of their military targets wiped out, the other 25% are next, and maybe with it their entire economy, and it probably would take less than 15 minutes to do it all. Now, the chairman of the Joint Chiefs, General Dan Kane, Raising Kane, said earlier today, since the start of the ceasefire, Iran has attacked the U.S. more than 10 times and that they are deliberately attacking their neighbors. Okay, let me interpret this for you before you hear it. That means they're about to get hit. Listen.
19: Since the ceasefire was announced, Iran has fired at commercial vessels 9 times and seized 2 container ships. And they've attacked U.S. forces more than 10 times, all below the threshold of restarting major combat operations at this point. You can also see the group of tankers and cargo vessels in the U.S. blockade line, as I mentioned. As a result of Iran's indiscriminate attacks across the region, there are currently 22,500 mariners embarked on more than 1,550 commercial vessels trapped in the Arabian Gulf, unable to transit. In addition to shipping, Iran has continued to deliberately attack its neighbors. Just yesterday, Iran attacked Oman once and the UAE 3 times, including an attack on Fujairah oil terminal, which was successfully defeated. They also launched cruise missiles, drones, small boats at U.S. forces defending commercial shipping in the straits, and United States Navy MH-60 helicopters and Army AH-64 Apache helicopters successfully defeated those threats.
18: And the president also said, when he was asked, what does Iran need to do to violate the ceasefire? He says, they know what not to do. Listen.
20: What do they need to do to violate the ceasefire?
21: Well, you'll find out, because I'll let you know. They know what to do, and they know what to do. And they know what not to do, more importantly, actually. And, they fired them in little boats with pea shooters. You know, the pea shooters, little boat with little, you know why? Because they don't have any boats anymore. Their Navy is comprised of, they call them little boats.
22: Fast, right? Boats or little boats.
21: And they're fast, yeah. They're so fast that that they had 8 of them and they're all gone. And they're fast, but they're not fast like a missile. A missile is slightly faster. They're all gone, so they're looking around for little boats to try and compete with our great Navy.
18: Now, one more cut of the president. He was asked, you know, people in Iran want to protest, but they don't have guns. This is a point I've been raising often. It has been problematic to get guns in the hands of the Iranian people. I know efforts are underway. I don't know the extent of the success of those efforts, but I think that that's going to be a critical part for the Iranian people if they ultimately want to regain their once great culture. The Persian culture is phenomenal. Anyway, here's how that went down.
20: You said recently that if Iranians were armed, they could take over their regime. Do you plan to arm them soon?
21: Well, I don't want to say that, but yeah, people say, why aren't they protesting? They want to protest, but they don't have any guns. So you could have 200,000 people protesting and have 5 or 6 sick people with guns. And when they start shooting them right between the eyes and you see a guy fall and another one fall and you have no guns, very few people would be able to stand there.
18: All right, here to respond to all of this is James Robbins, former special assistant to Defense Secretary Rumsfeld and the Institute of World Politics dean. All right, well, let's get your take on it. My take is, okay, they pushed it far. They cling to their death cult. They underestimated President Trump before Midnight Hammer. Okay, we know the result, 14 bunker buster bombs. Epic Fury has pretty much wiped out their entire military. And now they're in a power struggle. We don't know who's really in charge. However, there are enough people in charge that are making really dumb decisions that are pretty much going to force President Trump's hand, that it's going to be blockade, embargo, plus more military strikes. Your thoughts?
23: Well, Sean, yeah, I think so. Before the 41-day military action, the president said the reason for that was Iran was getting too cute in the negotiations. And he said something similar now, saying that they'll say one thing in public and one thing in private. So I think getting cute with Donald Trump is a mistake on their part. These attacks, we don't know who's ordering them. Is it the same people we're negotiating with? Is it some other faction? We don't know. The Joint Chiefs chairman said that it was just like small-scale harassing attacks. But beyond a certain point, if they're going to do that, I think that we're going to strike back. maybe start to hit the bridges and power plants, as the president said, maybe start to hit their oil infrastructure. You know, Karg Island is just sitting there, and we can hit that pretty severely.
18: Well, I mean, that's a question that I have, and this came up a lot on TV last night. If we hit Karg Island, now there's two strategies that have emerged, and I guess it's probably an internal discussion as well. I mean, do we take over Karg Island? If we do that, then that means our military presence would have to remain longer than I think the president would like. Or you just wipe it out. But if you wipe it out, that's 90% of their economy. And that means the Iranian people, some 90 million plus people, won't have an economy to rebuild, at least for another decade.
23: Well, you know, Karg Island doesn't have any intrinsic value to us. I think if we occupied it, we would just be setting up a target. I mean, every drone in Iran would suddenly be aimed at that place. And I don't think that it's worth, one dead Marine to take Karg Island. If we're going to do something to it, we should just bomb it. If yes, it would mean highly disrupting their economy, which is kind of disrupted anyway. I mean, they've got hyperinflation. They can't export anything. They're in dire straits. If it means rebuilding, fine. But it could finally pressure them to either make a deal with us or get the revolution done. But, I mean, if the choice is between bombing it or occupying it, the result would be the same either way, except if you occupy it, you're creating a really difficult military situation. So I would just go for the air power solution.
18: Well, the air power seems to have been the most effective. If I had my way, my druthers, what I would be looking for, I mean, we pretty much wiped out three tiers of leadership, and it seems that the most extreme element remains with the Iranian Revolutionary Guard forces or Guard Corps, whichever you prefer, IRGC. So my question is, should we be looking to take them out, hoping that more moderate voices might emerge, people that maybe are looking at all the other dead leaders before them thinking, well, I don't want to be next?
23: I don't think you're going to get any moderates out of this regime. I think if there were any moderates, they were purged a long time ago. But you might get some people who are more pragmatic, who don't want to die. I think that's really the key. If the people there right now want to be martyrs, I think that we can accommodate them. You know, let that happen and try to find some people who don't want to be martyrs. But the key is that military force isn't the only thing that we have going for us. Obviously, we're putting on economic pressure. There's a diplomatic track, which who knows, maybe they'll finally wake up to that. There's probably some kind of intelligence activity going on. There are a lot of ways we're putting pressure on this regime and kind of waiting for it to collapse. If we do go to a military option, then yes, definitely. We should add some regime targets to that and just try to get some better decision makers in there. I don't know if it's going to happen anytime soon, but another limited strike, it might get their attention.
18: All right. What about the idea of arming the Iranian people? I know that there have been attempts. My understanding is my sources have told me that they attempted to work through the Kurds, but the Kurds were stealing 90% of the weapons.
23: Yeah, it's too bad if they're doing that, since we've been really good friends with the Kurds. So, they probably shouldn't do that. That's a big mistake on their part. I think that it's...
18: Well, there's so much honesty in that part of the world. I mean, you're really surprised?
23: Yeah. We do what we can do, I guess, with the partners that we have. But one way, I think, would be to encourage army units, like the regular army, not the IRGC, but just the regular Iranian military forces. If we could,
18: are you talking about the Quds forces or just regular army?
23: No, like just the regular army, like the draftees and the officers who aren't part of the IRGC, but just like the regular part of the army. I mean, this is how the coup happened under Mossadegh. Get those guys to defect. They have weapons. And if they can be convinced that the future of Iran is not this totalitarian theocracy, but, you know, restoring a kind of national pride in Persian culture, maybe those are the kind of people that we can get to do something. Also, if we're seizing the accounts of the IRGC, you know, the private accounts that they have in the West to underwrite the lavish lifestyles of their kids, you know, living in the U.S. or Britain or France, if we can start seizing those accounts and then use that money to buy the arms and underwrite the revolution, I think that would serve two purposes. One, it would get the attention of those leaders whose fortunes are suddenly vanishing. And secondly, it would give us the money we need to help underwrite this thing.
18: Now, the blockade has been tremendously affected by every objective measure. And according to Scott Bessent, the Treasury Secretary, he's claiming and saying that the Iranians no longer really have any storage capability, which means they're a week, 2 weeks, maybe 3 weeks out of having to cap their oil producing wells, which if they ever reopen them, at best, they could hope for maybe 50% of the capacity that they currently are producing. I'm just not an expert in the field of oil production, but apparently when you cap a well, you never get back to where you were. That's my understanding. The president's talked about it. Scott Bessent has talked extensively about it. So that moment seems to be coming. You would think just from a purely practical standpoint that they would understand that that's not a good situation for them, their economy, their ability to stay in power. I mean, when you have a currency that's worth zero, you have a 200% inflation rate, you have half the workforce not working, and really you have shortages of food and other bare necessities. At some point, this is gonna boil over, is it not?
23: Yeah, absolutely. I mean, that's the strategy, to increase these types of pressure, particularly on the economic side, until, you know, they decide it's just not worth it anymore. I think when you have ideologically driven people, they tend to take on suffering a little better. Also, there's the question of, if the people suffer, it doesn't mean that the elites are suffering. I mean, they may not really care. I mean, this is a group that would kill 40,000 of their own people.
18: Yeah, but there is a report that they're not even able to pay the IRGC at this point.
23: Right. So, you see, this is when we get to the inflection point, when those people start going home and they say it's not worth it anymore. When even IRGC people start saying, what are we fighting for anyway? We could just make peace with the Americans and have a future of prosperity, maybe have a little more political freedom. I think we're kind of reaching that point. It may take a little bit more encouragement using military means, whether it's taking out their gasoline refineries, which would really cripple their economy, or, you know, we mentioned the oil option. Could be some other options in there. But just to really get their attention, because I think they think that Donald Trump is in a political crisis, that the Western economies are collapsing, or whatever else they hear from mainstream media. I think they think we're under pressure and all they need to do is hold out.
18: Yeah, it's going to be interesting to wait, watch, and see. But certainly the economic pressure is very real. You know, the biggest problem we have is this is a death cult. And when people are indoctrinated into a death cult and they believe that they're dying for a cause and that by dying for that cause, they get rewarded in paradise with 72 virgins, it's kind of hard to break a lifetime of indoctrination, in my view. So anyway, we really appreciate you. James Robbins, thanks so much for being with us.
23: Thanks, Sean. My pleasure.
18: 800-941-SEAN is our number if you want to be a part of the program.
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0: All right, quick break. Right back. We'll get to your calls, 800-941-SHAWN, as we continue today. This is the best of the Sean Hannity Show. Don't forget, stay tuned for more right after the latest news right here on this radio station. All right, everybody cares about health, wellness, fitness, nutrition, and so many of us are guessing our way through our health, guessing what foods to eat, what supplements to take, wondering why some things make us feel better than others. 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
0: 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Now, Edward battled 9/11-related cancer for more than 3 years, sadly leaving behind his loving wife, Kimberly, and their 5 children. 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

0: ABC News, I'm Mike Dubosky. A judge has now dismissed the federal government's case against Kilmar Abrego-Garcia, granting his motion to dismiss for vindictive prosecution. Abrego-Garcia was brought back to the U.S. last June to face human smuggling charges in Tennessee after being wrongfully deported to El Salvador. Another high-level departure from President Trump's cabinet, this time it's the Director of National Intelligence, Tulsi Gabbard.
1: In her resignation letter, Director of National Intelligence Tulsi Gabbard shares her husband was recently diagnosed with a rare form of bone cancer, saying she's stepping away from public service to be by his side. President Trump reacted on social media, posting in part, quote, "Tulsi has done an incredible job and we will miss her."
0: ABC's Christiane Cordero, Gabbard's last day will be June 30th. And the TSA is estimating it will screen some 18 million passengers this weekend as Americans travel for the Memorial Day holiday, which is the unofficial kickoff of the summer season. This is ABC News. As the Ebola outbreak grows in Africa, officials in Nebraska are out with an update about the Hanta virus. The University of Nebraska Medical Center in Omaha is currently housing 18 Americans who were on board that Dutch cruise ship that saw an outbreak of the illness. According to medical professionals, all the 18 Americans stored at that facility are doing well and not displaying signs of the virus. The climber who scaled Mount Everest more than any other person on the planet has a new warning about what's happening on the world's tallest mountain.
2: On Wednesday, a record 274 climbers reached the summit of Mount Everest from Nepal, leading to long, snaking lines of people atop the world's tallest mountain. They're accompanied by Sherpa guides, meaning even more people crowding the peak. One of them, Kami Rita Sherpa, who has summited Everest a record 32 times, most recently this week, says it is too much. He's urging Nepalese officials to limit the number of permits to avoid the inevitable traffic jams.
0: ABC's Sherry Preston. I'm Mike Dubosky, ABC News.
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9: Now the forecast from the National Weather Service. Cloudy overnight, low 46. Rain Saturday, high 53. Precipitation between 1/4 and 1/2 of an inch on Saturday. Showers Saturday night, low 44. Cloudy Sunday, a chance of showers early in the day, high 66. The outlook for Memorial Day, mostly cloudy with a chance of showers, high 77. 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

0: I mean the train, Gavin. Okay, the train. You gotta get rid of the train.
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8: All right, news roundup and information overload hour. Here's our toll-free telephone number. You want to be a part of the program, it's 800-941-SEAN. If you want to join us, our friend Luke Rosiak did an investigative report. I want to read a part of it to you. He said, I've been investigating the federal waste and fraud that has been going on in this country for 20 years. It is the biggest scandal I have ever had. He goes on to explain, before the department, well, before DOGE, basically, it made, you know, a quiet move that may end up as the most lasting impact on the federal deficit. And he points to how DOGE published a massive trove of data that for the first time they're letting the public see it, when companies are billing Medicaid for it. Now, we've gotten a really nice glimpse into a lot of this in Minneapolis, other states, even like Ohio, but California in particular, New York in particular, and it's only going to get bigger. And anyway, he's been doing a deep dive into all of these numbers, and he said it's the most blatant waste of federal dollars that I have encountered in my two decades as an investigative reporter. Now, this is only the tip of the iceberg. It seems to be focused on home health care, hospice, daycare facilities that don't have any children, and other health care scams. Anyway, we invited Luke Rosiak, investigative reporter at the Daily Wire, that did a five-part series spending months on the ground in Columbus investigating, you know, this Medicaid, you know, fraud and where the money's actually going. Luke, welcome back, sir. How are you?
9: I'm good, Sean. Thanks for having me.
8: All right. Why don't I give you the ball, and why don't I let you run with this, because you've been doing the deeper dive that I have been doing. I've only been able to report on it based on other people's great hard work like yours. So I'll let you explain it.
9: Sure. So at the root of all the great work we've seen from people like Nick Shirley is Medicaid waivers, which means Medicaid was intended to be basically let the poor people go to the doctor. But waivers let states add in extra programs that are oftentimes only have tangential justification. They're really pushing the limit of what this was designed to do. Minnesota really did that. Ohio did it too. And one of the ways that they did it is by allowing family members of people to get paid for helping their elderly parents with cleaning or cooking or just even what they call conversation and companionship. In other words, they're paying people to hang out with their own family members, if you can believe it. They're not nurses or anything. And then, you know, you can also have other clients. In some cases, they have these businesses where you'll go and you supposedly check on old ladies. And but it's basically what I call free butlers for Somalis. You know, they'll send a personal servant to your house. And if you want them to clean or do your hair or, you know, cook for you, they'll do it. And, you know, there are so many people now who are just getting paid in Columbus, Ohio to take care of their own family members. And they get paid through these middlemen companies that then bill Medicaid, that there are entire buildings. There's actually an entire street where there's like no businesses remaining except these home health care firms. And I went in, there's one landlord that owns seven buildings. Inside those seven buildings are just 300 different Medicaid companies. All of them together bill Medicaid $250 million. And that's just one landlord.
8: You know, I interviewed Dr. Oz, and I think he has a handle on this in terms of being inside a government more than any other official. I don't know if you've spent time with him, And he keeps telling me, Sean, it's going to be hundreds of billions of dollars. And then he went on to explain that is money that would otherwise be available for people that really do need help that we can't afford to help at this time. And that the waste, fraud, corruption, abuse, and outright stealing from the American taxpayer is way beyond anybody's comprehension.
9: Yeah, I mean, Medicaid is a huge portion of the federal budget. And some of the people, especially on the left, even said, why is DOGE even trying to cut different government agencies and so on? It's not going to make a difference because most of the budget is, you know, defense and Medicaid. Well, Medicaid, it turns out, is not something that is just like off limits. Medicaid is just infested with fraud and waste. And in, because we didn't have the data, we didn't know who was billing. And once you see who's billing it, it's the sketchiest people you can imagine. Every single person in these buildings in Columbus who has these companies was not American. I mean, 99% are Somali or from other African countries. A lot of them have side businesses at the same time that they're collecting $1 million a year from Medicaid or more. They're doing something else full time. It's insane. And a lot of them don't even pay the taxes. They have tax liens against them. They have criminal records. You look these people up in public records, and I spent a long time meticulously researching them. It is insane that somebody would just pay $1 million or more. Some of these are getting billing $500,000 a month for having people hang out with their own family members. And there's no way to verify that it's really going on, you know, because it's like unless you have cameras in people's houses, who knows what's doing. Best case scenario, we're paying people to hang out with their family members, which is an absurd waste. Worst case, they say they've got clients who aren't their family members, but there's no way we can verify that they're actually going to their house because it's in private residences. And I'll just tell you, I mean, it's the sketchiest buildings imaginable. It's just not, it does not seem right when you walk down these halls and it's just endless door after door after door. And behind every door is some insane story about some guy named, you know, Muhammad Ahmed or Ahmed Muhammad. Their names are like Omar. There's no way the government is keeping track of these people properly. And they can easily just, you know, take this money and say they visited some old person and they didn't really. And even if they get caught, nothing really happens.
8: Well, just like the daycare centers that don't have any kids in them. It's timely in what you're saying, because I don't know if you've been following Congresswoman Omar. She refused to respond to a request from a Minnesota committee seeking more information on her ties to this massive fraud scandal in the state. You know, for example, Dr. Oz on this program told me that about 87% of kids in the Somali community out of Minnesota are diagnosed with autism. I mean, that rate is mathematically impossible. Well beyond any normal autism rate for kids, way higher. What he was explaining was how the fraud is kind of institutionalized and that the system of fraud is being passed on from family to family and neighbor to neighbor. And that's why, you know, people say, oh, you must be bigoted against people from Somalia. No, it has nothing to do with that. It's just that the Somali community institutionalized this fraud. And I'm not saying everybody. I'm saying the people that are guilty need to be held accountable.
9: Yeah, and I don't know if all Somalis are scheming the government, but I can tell you virtually everybody doing this home health care was Somali. And it just defies belief that, you know, there aren't any Americans that have old people that need the help taking care of them. It also defies belief that you would come from an impoverished country and then demand to be paid to hang out with your own family. It defies belief that you would get $10 million a year from our government.
8: And oh, I have certain family members you'd probably have to pay me to hang out with. I think everybody does.
9: Yeah, and
8: I'm joking.
9: Daycare is there too, where they, you know, on the official Ohio website, and Ohio is a Republican-run state, they'll say they have an asterisk on, against half the daycares. These are adult daycares, if you can believe it. That's a real thing. And there is an asterisk that says these are for Somalis. And so the government, it seems illegal to me. I mean, if you said you had a whites-only daycare, would that fly? But I think they know that if a white person goes in there and says, hi, I'd like daycare for my aging father, they say, no, get out of here because you're not Somali. And they have it seems like most of the Somalis, they feel safe enough, will just kind of go along with the scheme and not blow the whistle, because a lot of them are basically living in this parallel society where, you know, they have networks of people in their clans, and they'll offer up their social security numbers to be billed against for non-existent home health care. And maybe they get kickbacks. Maybe they have some structure where there's like a kingpin at top of it all. But it's amazing how many Somalis are involved in this. There's a Somali that ran for state senate with a Democrat endorsement, and he founded an $11 million home health care company. And he was doing it on the side. He had other jobs, and when he ran for office, he didn't even mention it. And his campaign says, I'm the exemplification of the American dream, how anyone can come to America and succeed. But apparently for him, that just means billing a huge amount for Medicaid, and it's not even your real job.
8: Well, you know, if you look at Governor Tampon Tim Walz and Keith Ellison, now, we've had whistleblowers come forward and say that they were made aware of the fraud that was taking place, and they didn't lift a finger to stop it, and they're both very defensive over it. But it seems, at least according to them, if you believe them, and I do, that they were very well aware. And then it makes you wonder, I mean, because you're looking at a fairly large voting bloc, whether or not this was done for their own political benefit, that they turned a blind eye.
9: Well, look at Ohio. They had their primary election yesterday, and there's been some projections about what's going to happen in the general election. And people are saying the Democrat might actually win. Ohio was a close state where Republicans generally led. But you bring all these Somalis in, and Columbus is the second most amount of Somalis after Minneapolis. And now they're saying that Democrats could win Ohio. And when I looked up all these home health care operators, and I found their criminal records and their debts and tax liens and so on, what I also found is that they're almost all registered voters. And of those, almost all of them are registered for the Democratic Party.
8: All right. So walk us through some of the very specific experiences that you had as you went to these, quote, facilities that were really not facilities to begin with, and the conversations that you had with the people that were, quote, running them.
9: Sure. So, I mean, one of them, I went in and they had, I had researched them and found that they had one of the guys, it was a couple, a man and a wife running this business. The man had been arrested like 30 times, the endangerment of children and so on. He had his nursing license revoked for lying. He had theft convictions, violence convictions. And then the wife was like arrested for like felony malicious wounding, also convicted of theft numerous times. And they had a Medicaid business that they started after all that. And Ohio apparently said it was fine. The Medicaid department apparently said it was fine. And they billed $1 million. So another business, it was incorporated using the address of the teenage son of a convicted money launderer. And it was incorporated by an accountant who I think maybe didn't want to use his own address because he had lost his accountant license for stealing public funds. And they went on to get paid $7 million through Medicaid. And it's so blatant. Once you have the names of these people and you look them up, it's like you pick any at random and you find a story like this. But without those names, we just didn't know who was getting it. We were just told there's nothing we can do. Medicaid is about to destroy the federal budget, and there's nothing we can do. And now that we see who it is, it's almost all foreign, almost all just insane red flags everywhere. And even in the red state of Ohio with Governor DeWine, he seems to have his head in the sand.
8: All right, quick break. More on the investigative reporting about all this Medicaid fraud and child care fraud with Luke Rosiak on the other side. Our toll-free number is 800-941-SHAWN if you want to be a part of the program as we continue.
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8: Hey, Sean Hannity here. 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
18: Hear that? That's the sound of your life. Perfectly imperfect. Beating in rhythm to the world you've created. But every time you drive after drinking, the music gets drowned out.

0: talk about an enormous complex on Bush Boulevard, and there's no windows, which would be a problem for most office buildings, which you're right about, and no one in the building. And what's inside is 94 different companies signed up to bill Medicaid, each with a tiny office, often marked with a sheet of paper, Home Health LLC, for example. And that building alone billed taxpayers $66 million?
1: Yeah, just one building, 94 companies. They just basically exist on paper. You know, they'll have paper, you know, notices claiming they're all at lunch. Like, they're manipulators and they're liars. And those are the ones getting money based on these unverifiable services. And, you know, of course, they'll accuse you of racism for even asking about it, which in itself is like, why would it be racist to inquire how you got $10 million? It's only racist if you're acknowledging that it's like only Somalis who are doing this. You know, there's a woman who had a janitorial company cleaning toilets or whatever. And, you know, she renamed the LLC to be Health. And she started billing $100,000 to Medicaid in the first month. So you would think it would take time to gather clients and so on. And they're like, no, that's fine. Eventually she was billing $650,000 every month.
0: Well, you did great work, great investigative reporting. Luke Rosiak, we do appreciate you sharing it with us. Keep up the good work, sir, and thanks for being with us.
1: Thank you, John.
0: You know, the people of Israel, they've been suffering. They're fighting for their very survival. I mean, look at what Iran had been doing for the longest period of time. I mean, they're firing into densely populated areas like Tel Aviv, you know, these cluster bombs. 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
5: One of the last old-style Pizza Hut buildings in the Binghamton area now is history. A demolition crew quickly knocked down the derelict structure on Hickory's Park Road in the town of Owego on Thursday. LCP Group of Vestal was hired by the Tioga County Property Development Corporation to remove asbestos in the building and demolish what had become an eyesore. People who live and work near the site of that abandoned structure had been complaining about the deteriorating conditions. The town of Owego cited GC Pizza Hut of Mount Kisco for ongoing code violations about 3 years ago. The owner ultimately turned the property over to the county land bank, and that they moved to have the site cleared. Larry Pierce of LCP Group and two of his sons showed up early Thursday morning to do what had to be done. The company will haul the demolition debris to a landfill in the Painted Post area. We have some pictures and even some video of that demolition just getting underway at the old Pizza Hut in Owego. You can see more at WNBF.com. Here's the forecast from the National Weather Service. Mostly cloudy this afternoon, high 71. Cloudy tonight, low 46. Rain tomorrow, high 53. Cloudy Sunday with a chance of showers, high 66. I'm Bob Joseph, WNBF News.
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18: God bless Ken Griffin. And I was talking about Ken Griffin yesterday. I don't know him. I never met him. He's a multi-billionaire who, by the way, with that money creates, you know, thousands and thousands and thousands and thousands of high paying career jobs for a lot of people, which then, you know, causes people to buy homes and buy food and luxury items, whatever it is that people do with their money. And he's just a successful business guy. And he's moved his entire company, Citadel, a financial firm, down to Wall Street South, which is in my free state of Florida, like so many other people. And you got more and more of these very wealthy people, like, for example, two of the co-founders of Google, one of them, Larry Page, have now moved to Florida. Mark Zuckerberg, Meta, he's now moved to Florida. Larry Ellison, who runs Oracle, he's now moved to Florida. And here's the fascinating thing. For Zoran Marx's Kami Mamdani to do this ad bragging about how he's going to tax the rich does it in front of where Ken Griffin lives. Now, remember, the United Healthcare CEO was assassinated in cold blood. We live in an assassination culture. Charlie Kirk was assassinated. There's been three separate would-be assassins, and in one case came within 1 millimeter of killing Donald J. Trump. This is the culture we're living in. And you're never going to convince me that the dehumanizing and insightful rhetoric of the left, you know, is not inspiring these crazy people that hear it day in and day out, Nazi, fascist, racist, Gestapo, whatever else that they're saying. Now, if you remember the original ad, let me play it for you. This is Mamdani with his stupid smile before the cameras bragging about raising taxes on people like Ken Griffin. What I guess he wasn't factoring in is Ken Griffin had planned on spending $6 billion, yes, billion with a B, on building out office space and jobs in New York City. And I'll tell you why he's not doing it on the other side. But this is what Mamdani did to dox Ken Griffin.
19: When I ran for mayor, I said I was going to tax the rich. Well, today, we're taxing the rich. I'm thrilled to announce we've secured a pied-à-terre tax, the first in New York's history. This is an annual fee on luxury properties worth more than $5 million, whose owners do not live full-time in the city. Like for this penthouse, which hedge fund CEO Ken Griffin bought for $238 million. This pied-à-terre tax is specifically designed for the richest of the rich, those who store their wealth in New York City real estate, but who don't actually live here.
18: Now, again, I don't know Ken Griffin. I don't. But he doesn't deserve this. Nobody deserves to be singled out. Why? Because he's successful? You know, I've said this many times on this I never got a job in my life from a poor person. I got jobs in from restaurant owners and from construction companies that had money to invest and pay me. And I like the people that pay me. I'm as grateful ever since I started working when I was 8 years old. Anyway, so now this is all backfired on Kami Mamdani. And, you know, so he's now on defense, and I don't blame Ken Griffin one bit. He was asked about this incident. He talked about how he listened to it three times and he feels his personal safety is at risk.
20: So where does that leave us at 350 Park?
21: That leaves us with the fact that we went to Miami and revised our building plan to make it a bigger office building.
20: You're bailing?
21: So what do we do at 350 is still a point of discussion internally. But what is no longer a point of discussion is that Miami is now, you know, when we moved from Chicago, there was a debate between New York and Miami. It's unquestionably true that we made the right choice. I'll leave it at that. It's unquestionably true that we made the right choice. And now what the mayor of New York has made clear to my partners, and principally my New York partners, is that we need to double down on our bet in Miami, because we want to be in a state that embraces business, that embraces education, that embraces personal freedom and liberty, and that embraces people having an opportunity to live the American dream.
18: Then he dropped the hammer. I'm now moving my money to Wall Street South of Miami. Remember, I keep telling you, Wall Street South is very, very real. Every big bank, every private equity firm, every investment firm, they now have more employees in my free state of Florida, all the way from Miami, all the way up to West Palm Beach. All of these financial firms have relocated. They have more employees in the free state of Florida than they do in New York on Wall Street, although many have kept a presence up there, but that apparently is going to go away next as well. Anyway, she, I think, is still, you're not still stuck in New York, are you? Because you can work from anywhere. Miranda Devine is with us. How are you?
22: I'm well, thank you. Well, look, I know that New York is getting harder to live in, but I must say I went to see a play the other night called Masquerade, which reminded me why I love New York so much. It was absolutely brilliant. And, you know,
18: you're paying an awful lot of money on top of the $300 you probably spent for the ticket to that great play you went to just for the privilege of going to see a play.
22: Well, tell me about it. I know it's a huge impost to live in this city, but I do work at the New York Post, so I don't really think that I could do it from Florida for very long, maybe for a few months a year. But
18: oh, I could show you how to do it. You'd be able to do just fine.
22: Well, they make it very hard for you to live here because especially when you've got pot shops opening up everywhere, that's the only industry that's doing really well is those weed shops that Eric Adams, to his credit, was closing down because they're some sort of shady operations, most of them. There's no way there are so many of these weed shops thriving. There's never anyone in them. I don't know what they're fronts for, but they're shady operations. And now they're booming under Mamdani. That's the only thing booming. Everything else is in the toilet. And Kathy Hochul is in bed with him. She's just donated another $2 billion plus to the city to help out Mamdani and to help him do more taxes, this pied-à-terre tax, which is the first of, I'm sure, many. And, you know, they pretend that it's taxing the rich. No, the rich have ways of not paying it. They will move like Ken Griffin and they'll take their jobs and all the money that they put into this city with them. They'll take it to Florida or Tennessee or Texas. And then it's us poor bunnies who are not wealthy, high income earners who will be footing the bill, the middle classes.
18: All right, quick break. More with Miranda Devine, New York Post on the other side. 800-941-SEAN, our number if you want to be a part of the program. Well, everyone needs a personal safety security strategy. Yeah, there are instances when there's only one option if somebody wants to kill you and your family, and that is the lethal option. But after that, you'll face the financial, legal, emotional weight of having had to pull the trigger through no fault of your own. There is new technology. 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Understand, according to the FBI, the latest year they have statistics for, 2022, less than 0.01% of all altercations require a lethal response. 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
18: Hey, your friend Sean Hannity here. 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

0: All right, as we continue, Miranda Devine, New York Post, is with us. Your call's also coming up, 800-941-SHAWN, if you want to be a part of the program. I'd love to see the New York Post move out of New York, believe it or not, and still call it the New York Post. I still think you can have some reporters on the ground there. I mean, things have just gotten so bad and have deteriorated so bad. Ron DeSantis, the governor of my state, was on TV with me last night, and there are 23 million people in the free state of Florida. There are less than 9 million in New York City now. And New York City's budget is billions more than the entire state of Florida. You have better law and order and safety and security. You have far better infrastructure. You get way more for your money down here. You don't have high taxes the way you do on everything in New York. All of that money is being spent on social welfare programming. And now Bondani... Now, we have a 40% federal death tax, a 10% New York State death tax. You have, not me. And now Mamdani wants a 50% New York City death tax, and he wants to lower the threshold from $7.5 million, which is not a lot of money in New York. It sounds like a lot, but it's not that much in New York, to $750,000. You can't buy a closet to live in for $750,000 in New York. I know that sounds nuts, but it's true.
1: Yes, it is true. And I guess we're all flabbergasted that Mamdani is persisting with his insane policies, which don't work and which he can't fund. The budget's in a hole. But he's an ideologue and he's a Nepo baby who doesn't have a real grasp on reality, the cost of living, law and order. He doesn't care. He's got a security detail provided by the NYPD, the very same police force that he's defunding. He's not doing what's necessary to keep just the basic minimum, the 5,000 extra cops that Eric Adams had promised and that we need. And, you know, the NYPD punches above its weight nationally. Even if you don't care about New York, the NYPD's counterterrorism unit is world class, and they were instrumental in foiling three of the four terror attacks that the FBI says that it foiled. Those tip-offs came from the NYPD. If that counterterrorism unit, which was set up by Paul Morrow from Fox News, if that gets eroded, then all Americans are at risk. So I just think it's a very dangerous time in New York. But help is on the way in the form of Bruce Blakeman. He is not getting a lot of coverage, unfortunately, but Kathy Hochul's favorability is declining precipitously. Her job approval is down at record lows. She's already, even before the election, she is promising tax hikes. God knows what she will do after the election.
0: Well, here's the thing. I mean, she's scared to death. Like Schumer's scared to death of Mamdani. He's scared to death of AOC. Kathy Hochul needs Mamdani's support to get reelected. I like you. I love Bruce Blakeman. He's done a great job in Nassau County. Did you see the new ad that he put out? If you haven't, let me play it for our audience.
2: Just jump on a bus and head down to Florida where you belong.

0: first step should be go down to Palm Beach and see who we can bring back home, because our tax base has been eroded. It's fine.
1: They're not bringing me home. I'm not leaving Florida. And remember, Cuomo famously said, if you're pro-life and pro-assault weapon, you're not a New Yorker, and there's no place in the state of New York for you. I mean, so they begged me to go. Now what? Now she wants me to come back because she wants my money?
2: Well, you are exactly typical of, you know, born and bred, dyed in the wool New Yorkers who've been driven out, basically, because this state, this city, is just on a suicide mission. And I think the Democratic Party is on a suicide mission, because Kathy Hochul and Chuck Schumer are supposedly moderate Democrats. Joe Biden, we were sold as a moderate Democrat who would bring back normality. And what do? They have bent over to the left, which has hijacked their party, which is a minority of Democrats, but they have enormous power in that party. And you can see, even you just look at the California debate for the gubernatorial campaign, they're all just like in 2019 presidential debate, putting their hands up and saying, yay, to free healthcare for illegal aliens. That's what we're paying for. It's not even welfare for American citizens. It's welfare for foreign fraudsters who know that they can come to this country, come to this city, to sanctuary cities like New York, and make lots of money, get rich, drive around in Porsches by ripping off taxpayers, law-abiding taxpayers. It's so corrosive. And the Democratic Party is not what it used to be. And the cowards, I despise people like Schumer, and I despise Pelosi and Kathy Hochul and those old school Democrats who allowed this to happen to their party and allowed their voters who trusted them to.
1: All they care about is power. Let me just give you one last warning. The next thing to come in New York is a wealth tax. Then when you want to get out, Miranda, if you don't get out soon enough, then they're going to have an exit tax. Mark my words, and I didn't even get to Mamdani defending the anti-Semitic rioters who stormed a New York City synagogue, but we'll do that another time. Miranda Devine, love your work at the New York Post. Appreciate you more than you know. Thank you.
2: Terrific. Thanks so much.
1: 800-941-SEAN if you want to be a part of the program.
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16: ABC News, I'm Mike DeBusky. The human smuggling case against Kilmar Abrego Garcia, which had been brought against him by the Department of Justice, has now been dismissed. A judge granting Abrego Garcia's motion to dismiss for vindictive prosecution. He was wrongfully deported to El Salvador last year. Tulsi Gabbard will step down as the Director of National Intelligence at the end of next month.
17: She says that she is resigning and stepping away from public service because her husband has been diagnosed with a rare form of bone cancer. I just want to read to you a portion from her resignation letter. She writes, quote, "My husband Abraham has recently been diagnosed with an extremely rare form of bone cancer. He faces major challenges in the coming weeks and month. I cannot in good conscience ask him to face this fight alone while I continue in this demanding and time-consuming position."
16: ABC Selena Wang. President Trump writes on social media, "Gabbard's done an incredible job." This is ABC News. Demonstrations in Havana, Cuba today over the DOJ's decision to indict 94-year-old Raul Castro, one of the leaders of the Cuban Revolution. It comes as the energy crisis in Cuba grows with a U.S. blockade on fuel to the island nation. The Pentagon has released dozens of new videos of unidentified anomalous phenomena, incidents the government can't explain. Here's ABC's Jay O'Brien.
18: More than 50 videos and other documents detailing strange objects in the sky, many of which the military can't explain, released in the second batch of the Pentagon's so-called UFO files. Inside never-before-seen video, all part of over 200 files released so far detailing what the military officially calls Unidentified Anomalous Phenomena, or UAP, better known as UFOs, long an object of public fascination.
16: The Pentagon stresses that there's no evidence that any of the UAPs are extraterrestrial in origin. I'm Mike DeBusky, ABC News.
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21: Now the forecast from the National Weather Service. Cloudy overnight, low 46. Rain Saturday, high 53. Precipitation between 1/4 and 1/2 of an inch on Saturday. Showers Saturday night, low 44. Cloudy Sunday, a chance of showers early in the day, high 66. The outlook for Memorial Day, mostly cloudy with a chance of showers, high 77. 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

0: I'll let you know when there's no cease. You won't have to know. If there's no ceasefire, you're not going to have to know. You're just going to have to look at one big glow coming out of Iran.
1: ICE, to me, is a criminal operation. 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
2: Sure, then brought here.
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6: I thank Scott Shannon. Hour 2, Sean Hannity Show this Friday, 800-941-SEAN is on number. If you want to be a part of the program, mentioned earlier, how ironic. If you want to go to the Obama Center or Presidential Library, which may be the ugliest library I think I've ever seen in my life. Anyway, to get into that building, you will need a photo ID, a valid ID, for free admission ahead of the center's June 19th official opening. Whoopsie daisy. I mean, but you don't need it for voting. You don't need proof of citizenship. I mean, it's insane. You have three illegal aliens charged in a $1 million heist outside of high-end Long Island Mall, which took place in outside of Nassau County in New York. One good piece of news, people have gotten the message. There is a new sheriff in town. His name is Donald J. Trump, and voluntary deportations are up by the tens and tens of thousands. People realize, and it's not going to work here. So that's pretty interesting to watch. But more importantly, open borders has led to, you know, a scourge of drugs, the likes of which we've never seen before. We have been covering this story for years on this program, and we know all about China's involvement. We know about the narco terrorists. That's why the president took out Maduro. That's why the president has been involved very actively with Mexico, where a lot of the fentanyl, a lot of the other drugs, opioids, weed, all come across the border illegally. For years on this program, Sarah Carter has been on the front lines of reporting on this for us. She is now the drug czar and the director of the White House Office of National Drug Policy. And anyway, they've now come up with a very specific strategy that she has coordinated with the president. And it is the first time a strategy is grounded in faith for drug recovery, which is critical for people. I mean, if you don't get rid of your desire for drugs and you don't get off them, we can't, you know, people can't be helped, empowering communities, families. And now that the president has closed the border, the cartels now are being taken on directly. And the president has launched a historic offensive attack against the cartels. That's what these kinetic vote strikes have been, these narco terrorists and other strategies focused on reacting to the drug crisis. I can't think of a better person with all the years experience in reporting on this and being on the front lines of this than our friend Sarah Carter, who is officially the drug czar, who joins us now. How are you?
7: I'm doing great, Sean. How are you? Thank you so much for having me on.
6: And I know your days are very slow. I know you don't work a lot of hours. I know it's been, you know, kind of boring. There's not a lot on your plate, but I know just the opposite is true. I mean, if you like Trump, you're probably getting like 3 hours of sleep a night.
7: I've learned to get 3 hours of sleep a night. I completely understood why.
6: Welcome to my world.
7: Yes, and I thought I was barely getting any sleep when I was working with you. You are always on the road, always working hard, and I was always on the road with you or out in another state covering all of these issues. Like you said, the drug crisis in America, the front line of our border, which was a battlefield in and of itself under President Biden.
6: By the way, Linda was whining that I was texting stories to her about 3:30, 4 o'clock in the morning this morning. I'm like, well, I'm up, I'm working. If I'm up, I might as well work.
2: I think whining is a stretch. I thought maybe I was having a nightmare, so I reacted appropriately. I'm sorry.
6: You woke me up. Why do you keep waking me up every 5 minutes?
8: Exactly.
6: And I did not call you. I did just sent you a story.
8: Or 12.
7: Tell you, Linda works. She works harder than anyone I know too, Sean. I mean,
6: blah, blah, blah. I don't even want to hear it. I just, you know, stop. I don't want to feed into this at all.
7: I'll do it. I'll always stick up for you both. You know that. I don't take sides here because I know how hard you both work. And look, we've seen what the cartels have done to our society. It's the reason why President Trump designated them foreign terrorist organizations. It's the reason why, for the first time in U.S. history, and especially in modern political history, we have the most consequential president doing exactly what he said he was going to do for the American people. And that is fight for them every single day. And that's what I am doing. That's why I don't feel like I have time to sleep. There are too many angel moms, too many angel fathers, angel families out there that have suffered the greatest loss imaginable. I was just at my daughter's graduation from eighth grade, you know, and I'm thinking, like, here's the youngest one of our six, right? And we have grandchildren too. And I think about her future and I think about how much suffering has happened in this nation, in America's longest war, Sean. And that is the war on drugs. That is America's longest war. We're losing over 100,000 people a year. And thank God under President Trump this past year, that number is dropped down to 70,000. But that's still 70,000 souls. And parents who've lost children because they took a pill they thought was Adderall and they were poisoned and they were killed. These are terrorist organizations. They are operating against the United States. And while we were asleep at the wheel and while President Biden was allowing drugs to flow into our nation at rates that are unheard of, I mean, I don't even think we have a number. I keep trying to get the exact number. I know it's hundreds of billions of dollars, if not trillions. In the war, in this America's longest war that these cartels have amassed. And right now we have a president and this strategy is taking the war directly to these terrorists. We are cutting the heads off the snakes, but we are not forgetting that we have families and children and Americans that are desperate for help, that need that help, and we're going to be there for them.
6: I don't know if you watched the debate, either the gubernatorial or mayoral debate out in California. We covered a lot of it extensively yesterday on radio and TV. And I mean, it is remarkable to me that they don't have an answer for any of this except to just let people stay on the street and get their fentanyl and they're not going to lift a finger to help them.
7: All harm reduction does, Sean, and I've seen it up close and personal in California, is actually kill American citizens. If you want to lead people to death, give them this harm reduction, right? Allow them to, you know, have someone watching them while they're shooting up with heroin or they're using fentanyl and you know, allow them to sit there and abuse themselves and abuse their families and abuse their communities, because it's not just about the person that's using that's suffering. It's everyone else around them that's suffering. It's every family member. It's everybody in society. We want to lift our children up. We want to tell them, look, hey, you never need to try this stuff. You're great the way you are. There's other ways of handling stress, of working through problems, than using drugs or abusing your own body. And if we're a society that's going to allow people or going to accept the fact that people are not worth the fight, then what kind of society are we? When I walked down the street and I would do the shows with you, and I remember, you know, interviewing the woman in Kensington, Philadelphia, where people were strewn all over the streets with needle in their arms, where most of the people that were using heroin had shrank in the heroin, or what we call metatomidine or xylazine, and it was causing necrosis of the skin, where I could literally see the bones in their arms and the muscles underneath their skin as it was being eaten away. What kind of society are we when we forget about those that are the most vulnerable, when our children are getting out of school buses and their parents have to lift them over the bodies that are laying on the streets, when we ignore the elephant in the room? We can't afford that. This is a national security issue. It is the reason why President Donald Trump has put so much focus on this issue and why he has taken it to task. because we are watching our nation break from within. We can't afford that anymore. We're not going to let it happen. We're not going to ignore the fact that we have a demand problem. Yes, do we? But we have a serious supply problem. And we are working with our neighbors throughout the Western Hemisphere. I was recently in Mexico, as you know. I had a very, very interesting conversation just today. I'll let you know, the Mexican officials, that actually, President Sheinbaum had talked about our national drug control strategy and would like to meet with me. So this is a global issue, right? It's affecting not only us, it's affecting everyone else in the Western Hemisphere. And I think it's important for all of us to understand that.
6: Wow. I mean, it really is something that we better understand and we better resolve. All right, quick break. Right back, more on this Friday with Sarah Carter, our drug czar. 800-941-SHAWN is our number. 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
5: We continue now with Sarah Carter, our nation's drug czar, officially the director of the White House Office of National Drug Policy, as the Trump administration taking on narco-terrorist cartel members and trying to keep Americans safe from the scourge of drugs that is plaguing every small town and big city around the country. I don't know if you saw the video of these zombies now. I don't know what this new drug is. I think some of it's fentanyl, but there are other drugs. It's like somebody told me it's meth plus. Maybe you know more about it than I do, because you're on the ground and this is what you're dealing with every day. That is, apparently it's turning people into complete zombies. And they had this video of people. I think it was out in San Francisco. I mean, they're just like walking around. It looks like a scene from Dawn of the Dead.
6: Yeah, you're absolutely right. It is xylazine, Sean, and metformin. And one of the biggest parts of our national drug control strategy is emerging threats. When I came in and we started to put this strategy together, I said, the one thing that I find most important for all of us is that we need to stay ahead of the enemy. We need to stay ahead of our adversaries. So what are the emerging threats and how are we going to test for that? So we've done a preliminary study across the United States. And I got to say it was an incredible findings and really terrifying findings. We saw a rise in xylazine in parts of the United States. These are tranquilizers that are used on large animals. We saw metformin. For the first time in U.S. history, the ONDCP and the CDC together issued an alert across the United States warning doctors, first responders, and Americans that metformin is on the streets, that it is being adulterated into the fentanyl, sometimes on its own. They call it rhinoceros tranquilizer, because it is used on large animals. And these tranks actually cause so much severe long-term damage. So even if they are using the drug and they are taken to a hospital, the person that's using does not die, it has long-term effects on the brain and on the body. We want to warn parents.

0: And after Vietnam, I struggled to connect with almost everyone and preferred being alone. It was my neighbor Jim, another Vietnam veteran, who finally convinced me that I could still connect with my family and find that fulfilling life I'd lost. In fact, I called Jim first with the news about my granddaughter, Lizzie. Hey, Jim, I'm going to be a grandfather.
1: Congratulations, Dave.
0: Hey, let's get together and celebrate.
1: Well, as long as you're not grilling.
0: My pride was my armor, but I didn't know it then. 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I was sad, I was scared, I felt alone. 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If I can take that first step after almost 50 years, I know other veterans can too. 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
7: In a massive, massive second big blow to Democrats. By the way, they're the people that have mastered the art of gerrymandering to try to favor their political odds all over the country. And now it's backfiring because Republicans now have challenged, you know, the dirty tricks that they've been involved in for decades, to be blunt. But this is a massive blow. First, it was the racial gerrymandering decision by the U.S. Supreme Court. And now in a massive blow to Democrats. And I told you this would not withstand judicial review. I told you before this gerrymandering scheme even took place in the Commonwealth of Virginia that it's never going to hold judicial muster. Because one, they didn't follow the constitutional process, and two, the wording of it was abusively corrupt and biased. But that's whatever. It just didn't work. Here's the best part. You know, Democrats burned $64 million on this failed gerrymandering scheme of theirs. Nearly $40 million of it came from the House, well, minority leader in name only, Hakeem Jeffries. He actually is very angry that he spent all of this money. And they've got no judicial recourse at this point. He put out on X the decision by the Virginia Supreme Court to overturn the will of more than 3 million voters will not stand. Well, yes, it will stand because they have a process and a rule of law as it relates to constitutional amendments. The Democrats never followed it. And he goes on, over 3 million Virginia citizens cast their votes in a free and fair election. No, it wasn't. They didn't follow their own constitution. Yet the state's Supreme Court has chosen to invalidate their voice, disenfranchise them, and violate their due process rights. No, the Supreme Court of Virginia said, follow the law. Follow the Constitution. Anyway, he writes, this decision to overturn an entire election is unprecedented, undemocratic, and it cannot stand. MAGA Republicans have adopted voter suppression as a strategy. This is the same, you know, Jim Crow 2.0 crap that they tried to, you know, claim in Georgia. And then what happened? The next election comes, more minorities voted than in any other election previously held in the state of Georgia. We are exploring all options to overturn this shocking decision. Our fight is not over. We're just getting started. Please donate here. I mean, come on, it's just not going to fly. But the Democrats now, this is their second massive blow and a huge boost to Republicans' efforts in the midterms. I'm not saying, look, I don't even think the issues that will impact this midterm election year have actually happened yet. We need to see how Iran unfolds. And then, of course, the economic growth that we keep seeing, the strength and the fundamentals of the economy shockingly, economic numbers are up again. And this number is up again, and unemployment's down again, and GDP numbers are better than expected.

0: We keep hearing it all the time. One big problem right now is gas prices, but as soon as Iran is over, that will come to an end also. It's not a small issue for most people. I fully, completely understand that. But anyway, you know, you have people predicting that as many as, you know, 14 to 19 Republican House seats will be picked up because of the Supreme Court ruling. Now we find out Virginia Supreme Court overturned their, you know, ridiculous gerrymandering redistricting plan, which was designed, even though Donald Trump got 46% of the vote in the Commonwealth of Virginia, they wanted to have, you know, 10 Democratic seats that were saved and only one Republican seat, disenfranchising pretty much half the Commonwealth of Virginia. Anyway, here's the headline in the New York Times. In a huge blow to Democrats, a Virginia court strikes down the House map. The Virginia Supreme Court striking down a measure allowing state Democrats to redraw congressional districts, dealing this significant blow to the party's efforts to keep pace with Republicans in a nationwide redistricting battle. If anyone's keeping pace with anyone else, that would be Republicans now basically playing by the same rules that Democrats have played by for decades. 4-3 decision, majority writing that Democratic legislators had put a constitutional amendment to allow for a new map before the voters in an unprecedented matter that violated the state's constitution. Oh, Linda, who told this audience that this would happen? This violation irreparably undermines the integrity of the resulting referendum vote and renders it null and void. And, you know, Democrats were celebrating the results of the referendum. Told you it was not going to withstand judicial review and scrutiny. Anyway, here to weigh in on it, I think probably the most knowledgeable person in the country on it is Ken Cuccinelli, former attorney general for the state of Virginia, the Commonwealth, and Virginia State Senator Bryce Reeves, who also played a big part in this as well. Ken, everything that you said, every argument you outlined, the court validated here about as they should have.
1: Yeah, they even did it the week when I said they would do it, and the person wrote the opinion who I guessed would write the opinion. So nailed that one, but the most important part is that it came down correctly and undid this really gangsta legislating effort by the Democrat General Assembly to trample the Virginia Constitution and really right that wrong. And they're all screaming about, including the current Attorney General, J.J., oh, you know, 3 million people voted. The same people asked the Supreme Court to wait, correctly, by the way, for the outcome of the referendum, because that's how over 100 years of law and precedent in Virginia stood. And so the Supreme Court waited, which they recited in the majority opinion. You asked us to wait. We waited. Now it's over, and we ruled that it was done unconstitutionally. And it was really quite brazen, frankly. And this was just the first case. There was another case coming behind it, equally brazen, that included the crazy ballot language that you referenced, Sean. That was included there, too. But now we'll never hear that case because the referendum was thrown out. You don't need to throw it out twice. And we're going to keep our maps in Virginia that are currently 6-5 through 2026. And given that they spent 3 or 4 times as much as our side to then only eke by with 3 points, really running a Trump derangement syndrome campaign. And if they did it in 28, you know, it would be the election for Trump's successor. So I just don't think that strategy would work, particularly when so many of their own folks really liked the bipartisan redistricting map that we have in Virginia. And now we get to keep it.
0: Senator Bryce Reeve, let me ask you this question. I want to play for you Abigail Spanberger in 2025 saying, oh, I have no plans to redistrict Virginia. Just like every other agenda item she has, she never informed voters before the election.
2: Short answer is no. Certainly Virginia, by constitutional amendment, has a new redistricting effort that was put in place and first utilized after the 2021 redistricting. Certainly I've been watching with interest what other states are doing, but I have no plans to redistrict Virginia.
0: She just flat out lied on pretty much everything. She didn't inform voters of any of her agenda. The result of this has been Virginians are pretty angry at the governor, and she has the lowest approval rating of any governor in decades.
3: Well, John, first, thank you for getting the word out, and you did call her right. And I also have to say hello and good afternoon to my dear friend, Attorney General Cuccinelli, because if it wasn't for the Cooch, I wouldn't be here 15 years ago. I beat a 28-year incumbent by 86 votes on election night in a Democrat district. And if it wasn't for Attorney General Cuccinelli, they would have stolen that race from us. So, Ken, good to have you on the team again. As far as Abigail Spanberger goes, you're right. She's a big liar. I've called her that. She had me kicked off Commerce and Labor because of the New York Times article where I said the only difference between her and Mondami is Mondami has the nads to go ahead and say he's a socialist. And I've been calling her that ever since she's been my congresswoman. In fact, General Cuccinelli lives in the same 7th district. So I'm glad it's staying where it is. I think we got a great shot now to take out Vindman, Eugene Vindman, who is, you know, hates the president and has TDS as well. So, you know, Virginia is really, we've been taking it in a short succession. We don't have a budget. They just, will soon indict, I think, our chairman, President Pro Tem, and chairman of Senate Finance. So I don't know that we'll get a budget out of Virginia either. But as Virginia melts down, I'm proud to say that some of the justices that we put on there, I know one of them worked for the general when he was the acting. I think they made the right decision. They ruled on law. And, you know, if they would actually read the law, they would understand the series of events that they violated. And look, we're not the ones that voted to have 45 days of early voting in Virginia. If they didn't have the 45 days of early voting, this would be a moot thing, but they wanted that. Well, this is what they got for having it by running this plan around. You can't break the law in order to change the Constitution. And that's what the justices said. And so that'll hold. And it's a great day for Virginia.
0: All right, quick break. Huge victory by the Virginia Supreme Court today in this power grab attempt by Abigail Spanberger and Democrats in the Commonwealth of Virginia. More with Ken Cuccinelli, former Attorney General, Virginia State Senator Bryce Reeves on the other side. Then your calls this Friday coming up, 800-941-SHAWN, our number if you want to be a part of the program.
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0: talking now with former Attorney General of Virginia Ken Cuccinelli and Virginia State Senator Bryce Reeves. This huge Virginia Supreme Court victory on this power grab attempt by the Democrats as it relates to redistricting. Sorry, they lose, we win. You know, a lot of people suggest, Ken Cuccinelli, that Virginia is a purple state. I really see it as a blue state. And one of the reasons is that all these D.C. bureaucrats have moved into Northern Virginia, and it makes it very, very difficult statewide for Republicans to win. I mean, Glenn Youngkin, as great a governor as he was, he only won by 2 points.
1: Yep. Yeah, so you're right about the cause, Sean. I grew up and lived in Northern Virginia my whole life until I moved down toward Bryce in more central Virginia. And that's a bipartisan problem. I mean, the growth of Washington by both Republican and Democrat spending has polluted Northern Virginia politically. All these big government people move in from California, Illinois, Massachusetts, New York to run this government. They're big government people, and Maryland stinks, so they live in Virginia. And they keep voting like they're from California, Illinois, Massachusetts, and Northern Virginia has politically gotten bigger and bigger and worse and worse. And we're probably on the border of purple and blue. Obviously, Glenn Youngkin, Jason Meares, Winsom Sears proved you can win statewide. But you're right. I mean, when I was part of a sweep, we were sweeping by 16 points. They were sweeping by 2. And so Virginia has gone a long way to the left in the last 15, 20, 25 years, and it has overwhelmingly been caused by the growth in federal government spending that so pollutes Northern Virginia politics. I would go back to the beginning of this thing, and I recall when they were cooking it up last October, it really looked like the Democrats in Virginia kind of held the Washington Democrats hostage for money for their campaigns. That last fall. And then, of course, Washington money came in to fund the referendum, and we were outspent about 3-1. And now that all that money has now been lit on fire from Washington's Democrats' perspective. So they can't, there's going to be a lot of finger pointing here on the Democrat side of this.
0: Yeah, we'll give you, Senator, the last word today.
2: Well, the last word is Republicans win, Democrats lose, go home crying in their beer, because we're going to pick up our mantle of leadership, continue to lead. And, you know, I would agree with Ken, Sean, that I don't ever want to admit we're a blue state. We're purple, and we're going to continue to fight. We're only down one in the Senate, and we're looking at ways to try to pick it up. And we're just not going to yield to the left. And I'm really proud of the attorneys in my caucus that took this up. Our minority leader, Senator McDougal, did a great job. Senator Sturdivant. And, you know, look, General Cuccinelli came from the same body. So he knows these guys well. And let me just say publicly, thank you, General Cuccinelli, for the work you've been doing to help all of us get where we are today. It's on your shoulders to which we stand. So we'll continue to fight. And Sean, thank you for getting the word out.
0: My pleasure. And we would be negligent if we didn't mention the work of Glenn Youngkin and Jason Meares. They did a great job also. Anyway, appreciate both of you, and well done. Congratulations. Good news for Republicans around the country. Anyway, 800-941-SEAN, our number this Friday if you want to be a part of the program. It is the 25th anniversary year of 9/11/01, and our friends at the Tunnel to Towers Foundation, they have now planned the most comprehensive commemoration in history. Now, May through September, the Foundation's Steel Across America Tour, they are transporting a very powerful symbol of reverence and resilience to communities all across the country. 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
0: Hey, your friend Sean Hannity here. 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
17: ABC News, I'm Mike Dubusky. The Department of Justice is now facing three federal lawsuits over its anti-weaponization fund, a $1.8 billion pot of money aimed at paying out people who claim to have been victimized by the government. This afternoon, the Citizens for Responsibility and Ethics in Washington asked a federal judge to halt the creation of the fund, calling it a taxpayer-funded giveaway to the president's allies. ABC's Selena Wang says Republicans are pushing back as well.
18: We have seen time and time again that Republicans have been refusing to defy the president, even when they're uncomfortable with something he wants. But so many of them see this, quote, anti-weaponization fund is simply just a bridge too far. They see it as politically toxic, something that could undermine their majority come November.
17: And Tulsi Gabbard has announced she's stepping down as the director of national intelligence, saying she wants to be there for her husband, who was just diagnosed with a rare form of bone cancer. This is ABC News. Much of the eastern half of the country is bracing for some severe rain over the next few days, with alerts going up in Kentucky, Ohio, and Oklahoma. Unidentified anomalous phenomena, or UAPs, are the subject of a new release of documents and videos from the Pentagon today. ABC's Jay O'Brien says UAP is the government's term for things that it can't explain.
19: After multiple investigations, the government has found no evidence any of these incidents are of an extraterrestrial nature, but military officials admit many remain unresolved and cannot be explained. That new tranche of files is now live on the government website, war.gov/UFO. The Pentagon Pentagon says that in the month that it's been live, it's received upwards of 1 billion hits, that whole website.
17: Kami Rita, the man who holds the record for climbing Mount Everest the most times, is now urging the government of Nepal to limit the amount of permits it gives out to people making that climb, saying the crowds at the summit are big enough to be dangerous. I'm Mike Dubusky, ABC News.
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24: Now the forecast from the National Weather Service. Cloudy overnight, low 46. Rain Saturday, high 53. Precipitation between 1/4 and 1/2 inch on Saturday. Showers Saturday night, low 44. Cloudy Sunday, a chance of

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27: Streets and change the names of streets to accommodate their ideology. And that's Paterson, New Jersey. Now notice their concentrations of these imams and these Islamists and these activists. Because when you read the CAIR material, C-A-I-R, which of course is a Hamas front group, they tell you what they're going to do. When you listen to Awad, that's his name, the guy that founded Hamas and runs Hamas, CAIR, really the same thing, but you get the point.

0: what they've explained is that they need to basically populate areas in a segregated way where they can make the difference in the Democrat Party. So if it's a marginal district where it leans slightly Republican, and that goes for whether it's the school board or the town council or mayor or other state positions or these, you know, congressional seats or what have you. If it's close, they want to be the difference maker. And so they put these mosques and these Islamist communities in strategic geographic locations throughout our country. That's why they want to build these massive Islam centers in Texas, several of them. That's why they're trying to build them in parts of Florida and things of that sort. So the Muslim Brotherhood is the mothership. And the Muslim Brotherhood leader in Paterson, New Jersey, in January 2026, just a few months ago, they were having a seminar, and they were congratulating themselves for their accomplishments. And I want you to listen to this. I want you to turn up your volume. We'll turn up our volume a little to make sure you can hear it. And I want to give a hat tip to Bridget Gabriel, who is fantastic. This was on X. Cut four, go.
1: Now, within the Democratic and the Republican Party, we see the split, we see the fractures within what the MAGA movement. You see the likes of Tucker Carlson, you see the likes of Candace Owens, you see the likes of Megyn Kelly, you see the likes of Steve Bannon. He's the one who coined MAGA. Do you know what MAGA means? Do you know what MAGA? Do you know what MAGA? Yeah. MAGA make America great again, right? MAGA make Israel great again. So he said, either you're MAGA or MAGA. Choose. So he accuses people like Ben Shapiro and Mark Levin, who he calls Mark Tel Aviv Levin. That's what he calls him. These cracks are happening. So now, for those who continue to question, is our work paying off? I'm telling you, it is. Is it where we want it to be? No, it's not. Is it where it should be? No, it's not. Are we able to get there? Yes, we are. Because Allah is providing evidence to us that your struggle is paying off, that your voices is making a difference. But it comes with what? It comes with sacrifices. It comes with hardships. It's the same as Surah Al-Isra. You want the victory in the first and second round? It has to come with a sacrifice. It has to come with struggle. Today we're afforded another opportunity. America now is being divided. Spoke about the promise of Allah, the promise of victory. But you know, if you go and through the ayahs again, you will find that victory comes through struggle. Comes through struggle. There are ups and downs. It depends on the situation of the ummah, of the believers. When we are awarded struggle or we are defeated, it depends on us. Yes, the victory of Allah is given. The promise of Allah is given. But what is not given, it is the people who are going to achieve this victory. Iman necessitates action. I am going to struggle until I die.
0: When you think about that, folks, they're counting on Megyn Kelly. They're counting on Steve Bannon, Candace Owens, and Tucker Carlson. I've warned you about these people and others over and over and over again. Some of them intentionally, some of them unintentionally, are serving the enemy from within. I do not believe MAGA is divided at all. 90%, 92%, 100% back the president and what he's doing. But they are dividing the country. The Democrat Party is becoming a wholly owned subsidiary of the Muslim Brotherhood. They don't denounce it. They don't denounce CARE. In fact, they've worked with CARE in a number of elections. You don't hear them denouncing them, do you? In fact, you see them nominating them and trying to get them elected to the House and the Senate. And they have elected several to the House, and now they want to elect several to the Senate. The Democrat Party is an evil party that sabotages this nation and has done it really since its founding or shortly thereafter. That is a fact. More when I return. I'll be right back.
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0: Folks, if you're turning 65 or you're older, then I know you're like me and getting bombarded with Medicare spam. 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
5: He's passionate.
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5: He's funny.
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0: these so-called podcasters are not influencers, as you can see by elections. But they are influencers with the enemy. They are. I'm talking about these radicals. I'm talking about these people who want to destroy our country and our system. Many are overseas, some are here. And they really do like Tucker and Bannon and Owens and Kelly and others. Fuentes. Fuentes now is a complete screwball. He's all over the map. I mean, he's filled with hate and venom. But he doesn't know how to actually focus it. So he's, I don't believe the frontal lobe on his brain is fully developed, and I don't think it's going to be fully developed. I've said before, I think he's stuck in a prepubescent mode. He's got massive hands, this guy. Massive. Like Bill Clinton hands. It's like Newsom hands, you know what I mean? Really big, weird hands. Anyway, I bet he can swim pretty well, don't you, Mr. Producer? Probably has some fins, big hands. Now, in December 2025, the Muslim Brotherhood clerics, a couple of them were gathered, and here's what they have to say. Cut five, go.
1: We've spoken about Tucker Carlson a lot in previous episodes. And
2: it's making some noise.
1: Yeah, you know what? I think he's an important person. We've got to follow him. Umar ibn Khattab. Now, today, we know media is a powerful, powerful, powerful place, man.
2: Mm.
1: Right? If you win the media war, media.
2: Yeah, yeah.
1: Right? As in, if we took a victory from this, if we did, if there's anything for us to say we did this time with Allah's permission, Tawfiq, it's media.
2: Yeah.
1: I'm saying this guy is, in my opinion, the strongest guy in the media right now.
2: I mean, yeah, his millions of views. Anytime he posts anything, I always monitor. Like, it's just the views are
1: crazy. It's not just that. This guy has got very strong footing and following. And
2: he's got conservative. In the right wing.
1: In the USA.
2: Yeah.
1: In the UK and the Middle East.
0: Yeah. It's not right wing or conservative. It's Muslims. You just heard what they said. I've been telling you this for a long time now. That's his audience. He endorses Massey. Massey gets slaughtered in a crushing defeat in the district he's represented for 14 years. Crushing defeat. They blame the Jews, the Israeli lobby. Of course, they don't mention Trump because Trump came out against him and helped crush him. And they've turned on Trump. They've turned on MAGA. They've turned on Republicanism. They've turned on conservatism. They've turned on Christianity. Of course, they hate Judaism. And so these are their supporters and followers. These guys are British. I don't know where they're originally from. But you can hear what they said. They're very excited about their buddy, Traitor Tucker Carlson. You hear what the Muslim Brotherhood said here in our country. Very excited about Kelly and Bannon. Although Bannon, you don't hear about him much. I think he's in hiding. He doesn't want to release his Epstein videos. And Tucker, of course. The same four or five people they all mention. And, of course, they play them, in particular, Carlson, in Iran, in Qatar, in Saudi Arabia, sometimes in Russia. And that's what we're dealing with. And I'm very proud of the fact that we here on the Mark Levin radio show were the first to really expose these bastards. One after the other after the other. For exactly what they are and they will always be. I'll be right back.

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1: Hakeem Jeffries has an uncle who is an absolute, or did, extremist bigot. And he has a brother that isn't much different. Over at Campus Reform, a project of the Great Leadership Institute, and our friend Moore Blackwell, Hakeem Jeffries' brother invokes John Brown's violence while discussing white supremacy in the White House. Hassan Kwame Jeffries. That's Hakeem Jeffries' brother. Hassan Kwame Jeffries is his name. Promotes John Brown's philosophy of violence against white supremacy. Social media posts suggest Jeffries associates the White House with white supremacy. Let me read you this piece. This is today. Hassan Kwame Jeffries, an Ohio State University professor and the brother of Hakeem Jeffries, made social media posts referencing the elimination of white supremacists, quote, by any means necessary. Now, understand, we don't like white supremacists, you and I. But that's not what they're talking about. Their definition of white supremacist is very broad. Very broad. People who oppose DEI, people who support a colorblind society. You get my drift? In a trending social media post, libs of TikToks highlighted an ex-post from Jeffries' brother. In the post, he writes, John Brown understood that the only way to free Americans from the scourge of white supremacy was to get rid of white supremacists by any means necessary. He was right then, and he's right now. So his brother is proposing murder. I don't know how else to put it. But what else would he be proposing? We all know who John Brown was. Jeffries cited John Brown, an American abolitionist known for advocating violence to end slavery. One quote from Brown that describes his philosophy states, quote, I'm quite certain that the crimes of this guilty land will never be purged away, but with blood. I had, as I now think vainly, flattered myself that without very much bloodshed, it might be done. And so he's being cited by Hakeem Jeffries' brother, who is a professor at Ohio State University. One person commented on the post, jokingly asking, are these so-called white supremacists in the room with you? Jeffries responded, nah, they're in the White House. The post further suggests that Jeffries was referring to President Trump and his administration in the original post. You see, if your mind is made of a sponge, and you're soaking all this stuff in, and you're getting more and more radicalized, and you hear that Trump's a dictator, he's Hitler, he's going to do this, he's going to do that, and you hear this Hakeem Jeffries brother, and he's talking about John Brown, and you're picking up all this stuff, and you're listening to Tlaib and Omar, and you're listening to Ro Khanna, and about the Jews and Israel. They're stoking the flames. They know they're stoking the flames. And then when something happens, they take no responsibility and they keep stoking the flames. And the media doesn't call them out. The media are with them. Hassan Kwame Jeffries, the brother, is an associate professor of history at Ohio State University whose expertise is African-American history. According to his university biography, he hosts the podcast Teaching Hard History, a production from the Southern Poverty Law Center's Education Division. How do you like that? Of course. Additionally, quote, Hassan consults regularly with school districts on developing anti-racism programming. Does he sound like an anti-racist? Jeffries is also the brother of Democrat U.S. House Minority Leader Hakeem Jeffries. At the time of writing, Ohio State University has not announced any disciplinary action involving Hassan Kwame Jeffries related to the social media post. So there's the guy promoting violence through Brown. And nothing. Nothing. This is not the first time a university employee has been accused of normalizing political violence. Campus Reform previously reported on faculty members celebrating Charlie Kirk's death, including individuals at Clemson University and University of Tennessee. The respiratory therapist at Ohio State University also said Kirk, quote, deserves an unnamed ditch in the middle of nowhere. Maybe the waste of oxygen will be worth something to the vultures. How do you like these sick people, America? Sick, sick, and sick again. As my buddy Bob Grant used to say, sick and getting sicker. Hassan Kwame Jeffries and Ohio State University President Ravi Balamankanda have been contacted for comment. This article will be updated accordingly. So the article came out a few hours ago today. And nothing from the university. I'm sure nothing will happen either. This is what takes place. Now, this is what you heard or you read. This times 1,000, 10,000 are going on in our universities and colleges, you see. 1,000, 10,000. It's very bad out there. Very bad. Now we have this. Bear with me. From Tusi TV. That's related to covering Iran. The Islamic Republic has decided it will not negotiate over its nuclear program with the United States. Iran's foreign ministry spokesman, Baghi, says it's not the right time to discuss the nuclear issue with the enemy. Now, if that's accurate, I have no reason to debate it. And if it's also accurate, and I have no reason to debate it, that the president's staying back at the Oval Office, it's not hard to read the tea leaves, is it? Now, this is a terrorist, fundamentalist, Islamist, so-called government that's taken over a country. And no matter what deal, quote-unquote, we would have entered into, as I posted today, it wouldn't matter. They're not going to adhere to it. And I put out the challenge. What makes anybody think they're going to adhere to anything? I would like to know. Is there something I'm missing? Their ideology does not permit it. They're not permitted to make peace with us. According to them, Allah wants them to eliminate us. So the 12th Imam can appear among us. He's hiding right now, waiting for the coast to be clear to bring peace and prosperity to all who follow him. So they are fundamentally unable to make an agreement that they're going to agree to. And yet, look at this grievous conduct here. They won't even go so far as to make an agreement that they won't follow. They're basically sticking their finger in our eye. They think that this two-week ceasefire that went on for 6 weeks and the effort to have, you know, Witkoff and Kushner and the Pakistanis, for God's sakes, are you kidding me? And the Qataris, apparently, to negotiate with them shows weakness on the part of the United States. And some days I did wonder, who wants the deal more, us or them, Mr. Producer? And you heard that from the calls we took this week. People getting frustrated. And of course, the Democrats, whatever happens, are going to use it politically. We need to be prepared for that. As well as the Islamists' favorite podcasters. These are people who are very evil. I'm talking about these Democrats and these podcasters. They're very evil people. Incredibly evil, what they're doing to this country. And they have not divided the MAGA base, but they will dispirit enough people that it could harm us. We need every vote we can get in this midterm election. But they want to take us down so they can say, see, it was Trump's fault. See, it's the Jews. See, it's Levin. See, it's Shapiro. See, it's Hammer. See, it's this. See, it's that. No, it's them. It's them. That's why I call them out. When I started calling them out, people, what are you doing? I said, what do you mean, what am I doing? This has to be addressed. Even now I get some of that. What are you doing? I said, what do you mean, what am I doing? You want to play Patsy? You want to play fiddlesticks while these guys are putting on the brass knuckles and selling us down the river and undermining our country and usurping our system while they're making a ton of money? I think that's still a huge scandal waiting to be broken. A huge scandal waiting to be broken. Remember, the first big amount of money that came in to fund the Tucker Carlson podcast came from a Muslim man, I believe, some $15 million. Can you imagine anything that I do, Mr. Producer, if I got $15 million from some Jewish billionaire? Oh, my God, look at him. He's a sellout. And here's the thing. Israel's an ally. It's an ally. It's not Iran. What about text messages he's got with Iran? How come nobody's bringing that up? Let's see the text messages. And he acts like it never happened. He doesn't even want to talk about it, doesn't want to show it. It's like Bannon with the video with Epstein. Disappears. Has anybody even heard of this guy anymore? Is he even around? He's in the witness protection program. Where is he? I think he's hiding out at Dunkin' Donuts when you take a look at that guy. I'll be right back.
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1: How much is life, liberty, and the pursuit of happiness really worth to you? That's the question America's founders had to answer. For more than 150 years, the 13 colonies governed themselves until Britain suddenly declared they had no right to self-rule. Ordinary people were forced to make extraordinary decisions, risking their lives, their fortunes, and their sacred honor to fight for independence. And against all odds, they won. Now you can experience that story like never before with Revolutionary America, thanks to our friends at Hillsdale College. Now I watched the trailer. It's really...
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11: First pitch. Reimer belts it. Deep in the air, left field. Down the line. Goodbye. Home run. A walk-off home run on the first pitch for Jacob Reimer. A four-hit night. Pitch to Ewing is laced into the right center gap. Towards the gap. Martin on the run. It's over his head, and it rolls all the way to the wall. Lugo comes around third. He scores without a throw. Ewing racing for third. He's held up with a stand-up RBI triple. Smith runs. Here's the pitch. Suero belts it. Deep in the air to left. Clark, the center fielder, ranges and looks up, and it is gone! A two-run homer to left center for Chris Suero. He demolished it! 3-2 from Wenninger to Avina. Hit on a hop right side. Sliding stop by Young to his left. Gets up to his feet. Throws to first. He is a SportsCenter top 10 highlight reel. 1-1 pitch. Hits it high and deep in the air to center. Rose goes back. Gets spun around to the track at the wall. And it's off the fence. In play at center. Reimer getting the wave around third. Schwartz heading to third. Reimer will score without a throw. The throw from center's cut off. And JT Schwartz triples and drives in a run. Brian deals the 0-2. Parada belts it in the air. High and deep to left. How far will it go? What a shot from Kevin Parada. Long gone over the left field wall. A Parada party at Maravano Stadium.
12: The righty Guzman is set. The 0-2 pitch. Swung on a miss. The Binghamton Rumble Ponies are Eastern League champions. In a magical year, Binghamton has their fourth Eastern League title in franchise history and their first in 11 years.
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13: We are on the air from Richmond, Virginia at CarMax Park for Game 4 of this six-game series. The Binghamton Rumble Ponies surprising the Eastern League, leading the series 2-1 against the top team at 29-12, the Richmond Flying Squirrels. Thanks for joining us, everybody, on the WNBF Rumble Ponies Radio Network. 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Matt Levine in just a moment, our producer, Ben Myers. Binghamton, they took a battle last night in the pouring rain on a 7-run, 9th inning behind 6 walks, 2 hit-by pitches, and 13 batters hit the batter's box for Binghamton in a masterful comeback after Richmond scored 2 runs in the 8th to tie it at 2. So now the Ponies, 15-27, 2-1 in the series. They have played some really good baseball in the middle parts of May. Richmond now 29-12. They are 17-4 from CarMax Park. 2 of those 4 losses by the Binghamton Rumble Ponies. Binghamton took game 1 on Tuesday 10-7, and the Rumble Ponies fell on Wednesday night in walk-off fashion 7-6. Big one here on another rainy night, Friday night, here from Richmond, Virginia. Jordan Gieber on the mound for Binghamton. He'll make his 6th start of the year, looking to bounce back after his rough outing on Saturday against Somerset. And Greg Ferrone, the 6'5 righty, he'll go for Richmond, also looking to bounce back after 4 consecutive losses. This Binghamton turnaround, it could be due to a lot of different components, but one of those components, one of those keys, is fight. And the guy that knows that better than anybody has come back from injury and had the key hit last night for Binghamton. That's DeAndre Smith. Matt Levine sat down with him. You'll hear that next on our NYCM Insurance pregame show on the WNBF Rumble Ponies Radio Network.
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16: Back on our pregame show with DeAndre Smith. DeAndre, thanks so much for the time. Great to see you.
17: You too. Thanks for having me.
16: Absolutely. Take us through that moment last night. What a crazy inning that was. But your sacrifice fly kind of sparked a big rally. What was your approach coming up in a tie game there with a runner on third and less than two outs?
17: Yeah, I mean, saw the infield in, so just wanted to get something up and just move the ball forward, put it in the air, but not trying to do too much, just, you know, exactly what happened. Just get a ball in the outfield and see what happens.
16: When you hit that ball to center and they drop it, what goes through your head? How exciting was that?
17: Yeah, I mean, it's exciting pushing two across. You know, we end up scoring more in that inning, but, you know, give us some insurance right there going into the bottom of the ninth. And, you know, in the conditions, a lot of rain, a lot of wind, anything could happen. So, you know, just adding as many runs as possible before going out to play the bottom half.
16: What do you think was the key to everyone behind you just drawing walks, not chasing and everything like that? Really good at bats behind you.
17: Yeah, I think as a group, we tend to, you know, root for one another and kind of, you know, pass at bats along to the next guy. And I think that we're starting to do that more and more as a group. And, you know, it's fun when the offense explodes like that late, you know, a lot of energy. So it's fun to continue to hit in that inning.
16: Rachel Folden alluded to that yesterday, that you guys root for each other, but also the fight. From your perspective, why does this lineup have so much fight?
17: So a lot of guys, just a lot of heart, a lot of character. Don't give up easily, and I think that, you know, we tend to feed off of one another and continue to grind out at bats.
16: You came off the IL earlier in this series on Tuesday, had a home run for your first hit. How did that feel for you?
17: Awesome. I mean, not really trying to do it, but it happened, so I'll take it. Yeah.
16: Talk about the injury just a little bit, a foot injury. How tough was that to rehab from and to get back to playing?
17: Yeah, I mean, I think our athletic training staff did a great job in got me back, you know, faster than I was supposed to, and I feel good. I feel comfortable, but yeah, it was a grind. But glad to be back out there.
16: And it's something that you've dealt with in the past. You've had injuries in the past in your career. How do you deal with these things mentally now when you're not able to play? What do you do to kind of be at your best still?
17: Yeah, there's a lot of ways to learn the game and continue to get better even when you're not playing. And yeah. I think just having conversations with coaches and players and stuff and trying to get an approach for when you do get back out there, what are some of the things you want to do and get a head start on those things when you're not in the game. So
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13: First pitch moments away between the Binghamton Rumble Ponies and the Richmond Flying Squirrels. Tonight, they're playing it as Las Ardillas Voladores, which is Richmond Flying Squirrels in Spanish. And it's a big, big night from CarMax Park for the Flying Squirrels. Are going to get back on track. And the Ponies hoping to take a 3-1 series lead. We have first pitch coming up. Matt Levine will join us in just a moment. Binghamton Baseball on the WNBF Rumble Ponies Radio Network.
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13: On a rainy Friday night from Richmond, Virginia, from CarMax Park, it's game four of this six-game series. And how about the Binghamton Rumble Ponies shocking the Eastern League? They lead the series 2-1 against the 29-12 Richmond Flying Squirrels, who own the second-best record in all of minor league baseball. Cam Manna with you, Matt Levine to my left, Ben Myers, our producer. Glad to have you with us tonight for first pitch between the Rumble Ponies and the Flying Squirrels, and we'll take you through the starting lineups brought to you by SureTemp Heating and Air. For Binghamton, Marco Vargas is going to lead off. He'll DH in just a few games back, returning from the injured list. Chris Suero back in the lineup. He'll bat second and do the catching. Jacob Reimer bats third and plays third. He's hitting .333 over his last seven. Eli Serrano had the big RBI double last night in the sixth inning. He'll play left and bat fourth. Jose Ramos batting fifth and playing center. Nick LaRusso bats sixth. He'll play second base. Jalen Palmer in right batting

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2: We come to you from the William Orban Insurance broadcast booth. CarMax Park, bottom of the first, no score. Jordan Gieber deals first pitch to Jonah Cox, and it's off the outside corner, ball one. Gieber, the 26-year-old, is making his sixth start of the year. It is his ninth appearance. And the 1-0 to Cox. It's outside, and the count goes to 2-0. It's Cox, Harbor, and Davidson due up in the bottom of the first. Greg Ferrone issued a walk in the top of the first, but scoreless. Gieber out of the stretch delivers, and that's laced in the air to center field. The center fielder sprinting in. Ramos plays it on a hop. He was in between whether he would look to dive or not. He decided to play it on a hop. And Cox, the hit machine continues, leads off the game with a single.
3: Yeah, for Cox now, 35 hits in 38 games this season. That is just an unbelievable mark.
2: He is hitting above 400 to lead the Eastern League. Parks Harbor hits right behind him, hitting 362 with six home runs and 20 RBIs. Righty-righty matchup for Gieber. Runner at first, nobody out. And the kick in the deal is high, ball one. Gieber's last start was May 16th, Saturday at Somerset. He took the loss. Incredible first inning. He struck out the side. That was the hardest we've seen him throw all year with the fastball. As he sets and deals, 1-0. Called strike on the outside corner to Harbor. It's 1-1 with nobody out and a runner at first. Then in the second inning, single, single, walk, and then grand slam to Miguel Palma. Began the inning. After that, he walked the next two and got a strikeout before his outing was complete. 1-1 pitch, chopped foul, third base side to the on deck circle, and it's 1-2. I mean, it could not have been a tale of two different innings more than Gieber's last start on Saturday at Somerset. Ended up finishing with four earned runs on three hits, three walks, four Ks over an inning and two thirds. 1-2 coming to Harbor. And first the throw back to first. Cox dives back in safely ahead of the tag from Bowens. Chris Suero does the catching for Gieber. Bowens plays first. Nick LaRusso, the second baseman. Jacob Reimer at third. Wyatt Young at shortstop. Eli Serrano, the third and left. Jose Ramos in center. And Jalen Palmer is the right fielder tonight at CarMax Park. Game four of the series. 1-2 from Gieber. Lifted foul on a sweeper. It goes behind home plate. Count remains 1-2 on Harbor. Gieber, two starts ago, allowed two runs over five innings, which was a season high. First time he had gone five since 2024. 1-2 pitch, runner goes, and it's fouled off by Harbor into the netting, and still 1-2. Cox goes back to first. So the Richmond uniforms, their Copa jerseys. Los Ardillas Voladores, which is squirrel flying in Espanol, flying squirrel is what it comes out to. All black uniform, black pants too. Here comes the pitch, missed outside, 2-2, 94 from Gieber. Cam, what is your opinion on these uniforms with the black pants?
3: I think the best part is the numbers. It's a mix of a teal and a green with the black. I think it goes really, really well. I'm never a huge fan of the black pants, but I think what makes up for it is that teal and green for the numbering and lettering.
2: I don't love the black pants either. They look like umpires. 2-2 pitch, down and away, and the count now full after the changeup missed. So it's a full

0: Down on Harbor with nobody out in the bottom of the first and no score with Jonah Cox leading off of first. Deber is set for the payoff pitch to Harbor. 3-2 coming, runner goes. Swung on and missed, strike three. Suero threw down to second, but the batter stepped in his way. Harbor stepped in front of Suero's way, and so they're going to call him out. Yep. Suero still made a good throw, but that was dangerous. He literally had his arm stopped because Harbor, who swung and missed for strike three, started walking back to the dugout, stepped in front of Suero's path to throw to second. And Suero made full-blown contact with him. He's lucky he didn't get hurt. Nasty breaking ball, by the way, on the sweeper.
1: Suero's arm motion barely went through. His wrist hit the shoulder and almost the bat of Parks Harbor. Harbor's momentum was going that way, but that's the rule. You got to get out of the way in that spot.
0: So nobody on, two outs for Bo Davidson. First pitch is a sweeper, and it misses low for ball one. Davidson returned from the IL yesterday. He's hitting 279, five home runs and 23 RBIs. He dropped the fly ball in the ninth inning. That was a sac fly, E8, 1-0. It's on the outside corner, fastball strike, 1-1. Off the bat at DeAndre Smith, and that allowed Binghamton to score two to take the 4-2 lead, and then it just unraveled from there in the pouring rain last night. 1-1 count. Gieber out of the stretch throws. Down and in on a changeup. So nobody on and two outs after the strikeout, which was the eighth pitch of the plate appearance to Harbor. And an incredible breaking ball down and away. Two outs, the 2-1. Lifted down the left field line by Davidson, but that'll slice foul. And it goes into the level of seating that overlooks the Rumble Ponies bullpen down the left field line. Two and two with two outs. The pitch lifted foul, third base side, out of play. One of the broadcasters for the Richmond Flying Squirrels, Trey Wilson, took Cam and me on a tour earlier of the entire ballpark. Brand new inaugural season of CarMax Park. There are so many different places to enjoy a game. 2-2 pitch from Gieber. Lifted left field, deep towards the corner. Serrano ranging to his right on the track. Makes the catch one-handed right by the left field corner and the foul pole. So, after a leadoff hit from Cox, he is thrown out trying to steal because Harbor's batter interference. And that double play leads to a flyout. Gieber faces the minimum in the first. No score after one on the WNBF Rumble Ponies Radio Network.
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0: Jordan Gieber faced the minimum in the home half of the first. Now the second inning. Jose Ramos leads off with no score. First pitch from Greg Ferrone is high, and the lefty falls behind 1-0. Ramos, LaRusso, and Palmer do up. Ramos is hitting 188 with 6 home runs, 24 RBIs, and the pitch is grounded softly to third. Zaccone charges, bare hands, throws to first, late. Good effort from Zaccone, but Ramos with some good speed down the line beats it out for an infield hit. First hit of the game for Binghamton, leads off the second. And maybe that'll help Ramos turn a corner to start collecting hits, because for the most part, his hits have been home runs.
1: But for Binghamton too, a few times this series, some infield singles, just getting early base runners on. That one hit 62 miles per hour off the bat on the infield single.
0: First pitch to Nick LaRusso, swings and tips it, and the count goes 2-0-1. LaRusso's hitting 216 with 5 home runs, 15 runs batted in. The lefty Ferrone sets and delivers. Ramos runs. That's ripped on a hop to the third baseman, Zaccone. He knocks it down, picks it up in front of him, throws to first, picked by Ceballos. Oh, Nick LaRusso robbed of extra bases. Ramos gets to second. 102 off the bat of LaRusso. A short hop backhanded stop from Zaccone. It hit off his chest. Oh, ate it up. Played it right in front of him, barehanded it, didn't go back to the glove, and then got rid of it to first, and a great pick by Ceballos.
1: Matt, it almost looked like it went off his forearm wrist area as well to knock that thing down, and what a scoop from Ceballos.
0: Here's Jalen Palmer, first pitch. Swung on and missed on a curveball, and it's 0-1. Palmer's up to a 4-17 start for the Rumble Ponies since signing with the Mets last week. Off his couch. Here comes the 0-1 pitch. Inside on a changeup. Palmer's fourth game. He has 5 hits so far. 3 stolen bases. He has made an immediate impact since the Mets brought him back. He spent his first 6 years in the organization with the Cubs last year. The 1-1. Fastball on the outside corner. Strike. And the count is 1-2. Ramos is at second with 1 out in the second. Both teams with 1 hit on a cloudy Friday night in Richmond, Virginia. Game 4 of a 6-game series. Ponies lead the series 2-1. Ferrone is set. He looks at second. Now the pitch. Lifted by Palmer. Foul down the right field line.
1: And last night it was Palmer. He made a big, big-time play. Might have been 2 nights back, but Palmer had a crucial play. It was 2 nights back. Off the wall in left field. He stopped Harbor from extending things to a double, so he's played a good left field.
0: 1-2. Swung on and missed. Strike 3. Got him on the curveball. That is a ton of movement. Starts out, looks like it's going to be at the letters, and it actually drops below the zone. So Palmer chases strike 3. Second strikeout for Greg Ferrone. And now there's 2 outs here in the second with Ramos in scoring position. T.T. Bowen steps in. Bowen signed with the Mets midseason, was assigned to Binghamton. First pitch to the righty. Swung on and tipped into the catcher's glove. It's 0-1. Bowen's playing in his 16th game with Binghamton. 6 hits, 1 RBI. Ramos at second. Velazquez keeps him close. Now vacates. And Ferrone deals 0-1. Curveball high and away. And the count goes to a ball and a strike. Minimal breeze tonight. The last 3 games have been very windy. The first 2 wind blowing out. Last night the wind was blowing in. 1-1 pitch. Check swing. Bowens went too far. They appealed to first. And on the changeup below the zone, Jamal Allen, the first base umpire, signifies strike. It's 1-2. Ferrone sets for the 1-2 pitch with 2 outs in the second. Here it comes. Just missed inside. Sugasti thought it was strike 3. He got out of the crouch, started walking towards the dugout, first base side. But a fastball will be called a ball. And it's now 2-2. 2-2 on Bowens. Ramos at second, 2 down. And the pitch. Swung on and missed. Strike 3 on a changeup. That changeup is good. 88 miles per hour on the outside corner. and low in the zone. Bowen swings and back-to-back K's. Three on the night for Ferone. An infield hit for Ramos. He's stranded at second. We go to the bottom of the second. No score on the WNBF Rumble Ponies Radio Network.
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0: Welcome back to CarMax Park. We move to the bottom of the second inning with no score. Charlie Zaccone leads off, and the first pitch from Jordan Gieber is grounded foul up the first baseline, and it's nothing and one. 4-5-6 in the order for Richmond due up. Jonah Cox hit a leadoff single in the bottom of the first, but was out trying to steal second because the next batter struck out Harbor and ended up committing a batter's interference in front of Suero's throw, so that was a double play. And then Davidson flied out, and Gieber faced the minimum on 17 pitches. So Zaccone, Ceballos, and Ahuna do up here in the second. Zaccone's hitting .288, four homers, 20 RBIs, 0-1. And it's outside, and the count evens a ball and a strike. The Mets opened up a series tonight in Miami at Lone Depot Park against the Marlins. They're in the top of the second. Tobias Myers making the start for New York. The Mets have called up Jonah Tong to the big leagues. 1-1 pitch is high, and the count goes to two balls and a strike. But Myers starting. We'll see if Tong pitches in relief at any point tonight, or he could start tomorrow or Sunday's game for the Mets, who are in the midst of a 16-straight-game stretch without an off day. 2-1 from Gieber is in the dirt. Count goes to 3-1. Tong was scratched from his start on Wednesday for AAA Syracuse. And that was the Mets being smart about keeping him in play for this weekend. And he does join the team in Miami. Juan Soto homered his 10th of the year. It went 449 feet to the second deck at Lone Depot. 3-1 from Gieber. It's inside, ball four. And Zaccone sprints to first base. That was similar to what Brandon Nimmo does and did for the Mets for so long. Ball four, drop the bat, sprint. The hard 90. And it's a walk to lead off the inning. Sabine Ceballos steps in from the right side. .246, six homers, 18 RBIs. Runner at first, nobody out. Gieber's first pitch is outside, ball one. On to Cutter. Ceballos had a nice pick in the field at first base, top of this inning. 1-0 pitch. Fastball right down the middle for a strike. Count evens 1-1. Ceballos was 0-for-3 last night with a walk. And Gieber trying to get through the second inning. He did not in his last start. 1-1 pitch. Swung on and missed on the sweeper. That has looked really good against righty batters, and it's 1-2. Deaver steps off. Now toes the slab from the first base side. Zaccone off first and the 1-2. Grounded foul off Ceballos' front foot. Count remains a ball and two strikes. Ceballos has 6 hits over the last 9 games. 2 doubles in that span. And the 1-2 pitch. Outside on a sweeper in the count to 2-2. Ceballos has had a good season. Looking to continue that here in a 2-2 count. Deaver sets and deals. Zaccone runs. That's lifted to shallow center field. Ramos has to sprint in. Still sprinting. Makes the catch. His throwback to first is off the runner, Zaccone, who slides back in feet first safely. Oh, he caught a big break. Ramos had to run in a long way, but he's got a strong enough arm to maybe throw him out there. It's a fly out to center for out number one as Zaccone gets back to first safely.
1: And Zaccone waited as long as possible, about 3/4 of the way to second base, because that was a long run for Ramos, and it seemed like LaRusso and Young didn't even go back because they thought that baseball was so much deeper. That could have been costly. So
0: maybe there is a little bit of wind blowing the ball in. Maui Ahuna bats first pitch. Missed outside on a fastball for ball one. Ahuna is hitting .238, 3 homers and 19 RBIs. Lefty bat. Here's the 1-0. Swung on and tipped in to Suero's glove on a slider. And the count is 1-1. Ahuna played 2 years at Kansas and then finished the 2023 season at Tennessee, where he played for Tony Vitello, who's now the manager for the Giants. 1-1 pitch is outside. 2-1. So if Ahuna is able to make his debut with the big club in San Francisco, he would be playing for his former college coach with the Volunteers. Deaver is set for the 2-1 with one out in the second. Here's the pitch. And Ahuna chops it right side. Backhanded by Bowens. Throws to second. It's high. Young jumps. Comes back down to the bag. And Zaccone slides in first safely. So Zaccone moves to second. Ahuna safe at first on a fielder's choice. And likely what it will be an E3 off the throw from Bowens that kept Young off the bag.
1: That throw high from TT set his feet, just not an accurate throw. And those are the things that can cost you against Richmond. Big spot here for Diego Velasquez.
0: Just that arm slot looked a little bit awkward. Velasquez batting left-handed. First pitch, he gets hit. Got hit in the foot on a breaking ball. It was a sweeper, and that will load the bases. So a walk, a fielder's choice with an error, and a hit by pitch have loaded the bases with one out in the second. The crowd here at CarMax Park getting into it. Matt Carasetti, the pitching coach, wearing the parka coat tonight, comes out and will pay a visit to Deaver.
1: He wore the parka coat last night, obviously did not wear it Tuesday, Wednesday. He would have been dripping in sweat. What an interesting series with the weather. Polar opposites. Heat wave of 90 plus degrees, sunny days. And then last night felt like a hurricane. And then tonight just overcast, some wind and dark skies.
0: Quick visit for Carasetti. He's back in the dugout already. Adrian Sugasti steps in with the bases juiced. .263, 2 homers, 17 ribbies. In the bottom of the second, one out. First pitch. Rips it to center field. Ramos goes back a step. Lines it up. Zaccone tries to tag. Throw goes to third. Ahuna's tagging to third. And Ramos' throw sails and bounces over Reimer's head and then into the third base dugout. Everyone will get an extra base. 2 runs come in on the play. Ramos' throw just completely sailed. and it bounced and went over the railing into the dugout out of play. So it's a sacrifice fly for Sugasi that allows Zaccone to score, and it's the second error of the inning on Binghamton, an E8 throwing error that allows Ahuna to tag up and get to third and then score on the E8. Velasquez advances from second to third. Here's Jack Payton, first pitch, grounds it, left side. Reimer charges to his left, fields it, throws on the run. Bowens held the bag, reaching out towards right field. Inning over. So Zaccone scores on a sac fly from Sugasti. Ahuna comes in on the error, and two runs score as the boos rain down on the umpires here at CarMax Park. 2-0 Richmond after two on the WNBF Rumble Ponies Radio Network.
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1: Richmond strikes first on this Friday night, a two spot in bottom two on two Binghamton errors. And Jose Ramos in center field threw the ball into the third base dugout. So Richmond gets two off of Jordan Gieber and the Binghamton defense, and Greg Ferrone, the lefty, back of the bump for Richmond. Wyatt Young steps in, 9-1-2 for the Ponies here in top three. First pitch of the lefty, Young, called strike on the inner half on the heater. Marco Vargas, Chris Suero to follow here for the Ponies. They lead the series 2-1 against the top team in the Eastern League in Richmond. 0-1, Young hard ground ball, right side, diving Velasquez at second base, from a knee to first, in time! Oh, what a big-time play from Diego Velasquez. Full extension to his left, and from both knees, threw out Young on a scoop from Sabin Ceballos, who dazzles again at first base for the first down. Sabin Ceballos had a big, big scoop back in the second inning to gun out LaRusso on a throw from Charlie Zaccone at third base. Richmond defense, they have not been great in this series. Three errors two nights back, one last night. Marco Vargas, top of the order. First pitch to the lefty is low. Count 1-0. The error last night was Bo Davidson in center field in the ninth inning 2-2 game. He dropped a fly ball that scored two. 1-0 from Ferrone, slider away. 2-0 to Vargas. Greg Ferrone, the 6'5 left-hander from Schenectady, New York. Now 3 hours from Binghamton. 2-0 pitch. Vargas, he skies it deep in the air to right field. And Cox now settles under it. The right fielder makes the catch in the gap for the second out. Vargas just missing on a hanging slider, and there's two down. Greg Ferrone has lost four consecutive starts. Has gone three innings in each of the last three, but has allowed at least three earned runs. Allowed five last Sunday against Erie. Here's the catcher, Chris Suero. First pitch to the righty. Slider at the belt. Called strike. Suero 1-for-9 in the series. Got the night off last night. He's 0-for-1 tonight. Ferone rocks and deals. 0-1. It's a slow roller down the third base line, but trickles foul and thrown away from Zaccone. Binghamton, they took game one, 10-7. 5-1 comeback after the first three innings. Wednesday night, the Rumble Ponies led all night. But Richmond, they have been the relentless flying squirrels all season. They scored two runs in bottom nine, won the game. And then Binghamton last night, they took game three, 9-2 on seven runs in the top of the ninth. Suero hitting 196, seven big flies. Down in the count, 0-2, two down, nobody on in top three. The pitch, off speed, just dips low. Count one ball, two strikes. 2-0 Richmond on a two spot in bottom two off of two Binghamton errors. Ferone, 1-2. Suero fouls it back. Binghamton's offense, 35 runs over their last three games. That's the most for this offense compared to the first 13 games of May. They scored 35. But Ferone, 1-2. Swing and a miss from Suero. And Ferone has silenced the Binghamton offense. His first 1-2-3 inning and his fourth punch-out. And after 2.5 from CarMax Park, it's the Flying Squirrels 2 and the Rumble Ponies none on the WNBF Rumble Ponies Radio Network.
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1: Bottom three from CarMax Park on an overcast Friday night. It's Richmond and Binghamton, game four of six. Rumbletown leads this series 2-1, something that nobody expected entering Tuesday night against now a 29-win Flying Squirrels squad. Top of the order here for Richmond, Jordan Gieber. His third inning of work for the Ponies. Righty on righty, first pitch to Jonah Cox. Mitch is outside, count 1-0. Cox 1-for-1, but then was caught stealing on a batter's interference on a Parks Harbor strikeout. He got in the way of Suero's throw. Gieber's 1-0. Ground ball to second baseman LaRusso. Gobbles it up. Quick throw to first. It's in time for out number one. First time that Jordan Gieber has put down the leadoff man. He had a tough start last Saturday against Somerset. Four runs, three hits, three walks in an inning and two-thirds. But that was after Gieber struck out the side to begin the game. Has a lot better pace here tonight. Here's the two-hitter, Parks Harbor, hitting 358. Gieber's first pitch slider in there for a strike. Harbor's been the engine for this lineup. Six home runs, all six in the last 12 games for Harbor. Gieber from the stretch, 0-1. Fastball misses low and inside. Count 1-1. Infield normal depth. LaRusso is shaded up the middle. Binghamton's second baseman. 40th pitch here for Gieber. To the plate. Slider misses low and out. Another good spot. Count 2-1. Both runs for Richmond in bottom two off of two errors and no hits in that inning. One hit for both sides tonight. 2-1 pitch fouled off the box off the right leg of Parks Harbor. Harbor struck out in the first, only strikeout for Gieber. Sixth start of the year for the 26-year-olds. Glove at the belt for Gieber. 2-2 with one down. The pitch is a fastball up and in. A year ago for Gieber, he was in a hybrid starting relief role. Six starts last year, 20 appearances between Binghamton and AAA Syracuse. Five starts for the Ponies. Three of his first outings this year were out of the pen. His 3-2. It's a fastball in the dirt, ball four, and Harbor down to first base. Brings up Bo Davidson with one down. Richmond this year, dominant at home, 17-4, but Binghamton has accounted for two of those four losses. And it's just the second time all year Richmond has trailed in a series 2-1. They lead tonight 2-0. Bottom three, Bo Davidson, the lefty, steps in. Gieber's first pitch is a fastball up, gets away from Suero. Suero now throw down to second as Harbor was moving, and Harbor's in there safely on a late throw. Off the top of Suero's glove and trickled about a few inches in front of him. He did not know that Harbor was going. Late throw, runner in scoring position for Richmond. RBI chance for Bo Davidson. He's 0-1 tonight. Giants' number 8 prospect. The pitch swings through a fastball that was up, count 1-1. Big hack there from Davidson. Hitting 277, 23 runs batted in. Gieber's only allowed one hit tonight, but a hit by pitch and two walks. 1-1 pitch in the dirt, gets past Suero, it's behind him. Harbor advances 90 feet. So a pass ball for Harbor to get from first to second. We'll see how they rule this one. Gets under the legs of Suero. Two pitches to Suero that he wants back. And Harbor is 90 feet away from Richmond's third run. Infield fully in on a 2-1 count. Here it is to Davidson. Swings through a fastball away. Foul tipped into the glove of Suero. Count 2-2. Davidson's last AB, he flew out deep down the left field line. It sent Serrano to the foul pole. Big pitch here for Gieber. 2-2 with one down. Bottom three, it's 2-0 Richmond. Pitch to Davidson, ground ball, gets to the right side. It's a base hit to right field. Harbor scores. It's Richmond's second hit of the night, and they lead 3-0 over the Rumble Ponies.
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1: We're back from CarMax Park. Sorry for the technical difficulties, everybody. It's one down here in bottom three, a 1-2 count, and Richmond leads 3-0. Giebers pitches a Coney, is a changeup outside, count 2-2. So to recap here in the inning, Jonah Cox led off with a 4-3 ground out. Parks Harbor walked and then advanced twice on a pass ball and a wild pitch. And then Bo Davidson, who's off first base, had the RBI single. Jordan Gieber, the pitcher, 2-2 count. And the pitch to Charlie Zaccone. Fastball up and away. Count 3-2. Gieber now at 53 pitches. He's thrown now 24 pitches in the inning. Zaccone, wide lefty stance, 3-2 count, one down. Davidson goes, and it's fouled back. We'll do it again. Nobody warming up in the Binghamton bullpen at the moment. Gieber this year, season high 65 pitches, two starts back against Hartford. Threw 49 last week against Somerset. Three-two count with one down. The pitch. Changeup slow and inside. Ball four. First and second for Richmond with one down. And they lead 3-0 here in bottom three. Chris Suero will call time. He'll talk to Jordan Gieber as Sabine Ceballos will step in. Richmond led 5-1 in game two after three innings. Binghamton came all the way back and won that game. But Richmond not particularly hitting the ball tonight. Two hits. But Jordan Gieber having trouble finding the zone. Gieber now has surrendered three walks. And he's hit one batter by a pitch. Did not get help in the second inning off of two errors. Ceballos 0-1. Flew out to shallow center field an inning ago. He has two runners on, one down. Gieber from the stretch. Here's the pitch. Fastball called strike 91 on the outer half. Ceballos hitting 245, 18 RBIs. And has dazzled at first base so far tonight with two crucial scoops. 0-1, sliders away and blocked from Suero. Ceballos reached base once last night. He walked. Two nights back had a single. Davidson off second with the RBI single, just the second hit of the night for Richmond. And Zaccone off first with the walk. He's almost halfway between first and second. 1-1 pitch, line drive, center field, right at Ramos. Creeps in, makes the catch, nobody tags, and there's two down. So Jordan Gieber, an out away from working through the third inning at a 3-0 game. He'll have to get through Maui Ahuna. Maui Ahuna is the first flying squirrel ever to be born in Hawaii. He plays shortstop tonight. Binghamton shortstop Wyatt Young. He's from Honolulu. Wide lefty stance for Ahuna. He reached on an E3. First pitch, double steal. Suero throw down to third base. Reimer the tag, not in time. The ball got there before the slide from Bo Davidson, but Reimer could not get the tag on correctly. It's a stolen base for Davidson and a stolen base for Zaccone. It's second and third for Richmond. On a 1-0 count to Ahuna. Sixtieth pitch awaiting for Gieber. Here it is. Fastball outside. Two balls, no strikes. Ahuna hitting 236, 19 RBIs. Had two hits last night, including a ninth inning double. Fastball in there for a strike from Giebert, count 2-1. Two nights back, Ahuna, he pinch hit in the ninth inning, had the sacrifice bunt that set up Richmond to win the game. Second and third, two down. 2-1 pitch, and Ahuna fouls it off the netting third base side. It's 2-2. Lefty warming up for Binghamton. One run for Richmond here in bottom three. They lead 3-0. And it's a big at-bat here for Giebert against the Richmond order. Wants to keep this thing in striking distance. Two on, two down. Giebert's 2-2. Fastball low and in. Count is full. Sixty-three pitches for Giebert. Three walks and a hit by pitch. Just two hits. Can he strand two? Payoff pitch to the plate. Grounded foul, first base side.
0: Now there is action in the Rumble Ponies bullpen. That looks like Gabby Rodriguez warming up.
1: Rodriguez for Binghamton, one of their top relievers. 3.07 ERA across 14 and two-thirds innings pitched. Davidson off third, Zaccone off second. They have the double steal, and Ahuna will call time. Ponies this year, when they go down first, they are 6-21. That sixth win was a comeback on Tuesday. Giebert the ready sets. Another payoff pitch popped up. Third base side foul territory. Is there room for Reimer? No, it's off the top of the dugout and into the stands. Loud cheers for the Flying Squirrels faithful. Another solid crowd on tap tonight, even on a overcast Friday. Sixty-five pitches for Giebert, just weathering the storm in bottom three. Can he keep it at just one run allowed? Another payoff pitch, swing and a miss. Climbs the ladder. On the eighth pitch of the AB, Giebert wins the battle for his second punch out, and Richmond strands two. They get one more run off Bo Davidson's RBI single, and they lead 3-0 after three on the WNBF Rumble Ponies Radio Network.
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8: 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So leash up your four-legged MVP and head to the ballpark for a night you both won't forget. Fetch your tickets now at bingrp.com.
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1: Friday night baseball from CarMax Park. Top of the fourth inning. Game four of a big six-game series as Binghamton has surprised the Eastern League, leading the series 2-1 against the 29-win Richmond Flying Squirrels. Greg Ferrone, the lefty, fourth inning of work. There's Jacob Reimer. First pitch slider is low. Serrano Ramos to follow, 3-4-5 for Binghamton. 3-0 Richmond lead after three runs over the last two half innings. Ferrone, the lefty, deals. Fastball is in, almost clips Reimer. Count 2-0. With Matt Levine to my left, Cam Manna with you.
7: Ben.